0: It's been 23 minutes since I ate. I can probably swim.
1: You should wait 30 minutes.
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0: Cramp! 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
8: It's a stormy afternoon across the northeastern corner of the state, and the National Weather Service's Maggie Eidecker says the traditional threats this time of year are all in play.
9: We have a threat for tornadoes, large to giant hail, so that means 3 inches to about 4.5 inches in diameter. And we're also expecting some tornadoes as well as some strong outflow winds, about 60 to 70 miles per hour.
8: A tornado watch is in effect for northeastern Colorado, including Denver, until 9 p.m. The scientists at the USGS office in Lakewood are busy again looking into the earthquake that struck off the western coast of Cuba. USGS scientist Derek Goldberg says this earthquake was surprising because it didn't occur at the plate boundaries.
10: This one occurred within a tectonic plate, and because of that, the tectonic stresses are more broadly distributed than they are at plate boundaries.
8: The magnitude of the earthquake, 6.1. That's the latest. I'm Rob Dawson.
7: Now, impact traffic. Good news regarding that earlier crash. Highway 36 westbound at Federal that was blocking the right lane. That crash has been cleared. Traffic moving a lot better in that area. It's a different story with I-76 westbound between Highway 85 and 96th Avenue. The right three lanes remain blocked due to that earlier pretty big accident, the multi-vehicle accident there, causing about a 55-minute slowdown going through there. With traffic, I'm Jeffrey Dallet.
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20: Great radio stations across the land, along with Polo. It is the Joe Pag Show. Sam is off tonight. Appreciate you hanging out. Appreciate you being here. Lots going on. Lots to get to. A couple of days away, I was in New York for the Talkers Conference. Always glad to speak there. I play the national anthem there as well on my saxophone. You can go check that out on any of the social media. I've got it on Instagram, Joe Talk Show. I've got it on on TikTok, Joe Pags, J-O-E-P-A-G-S. It's over on Facebook. It is Joe Talk Show there. Or it's also on X. I think I put it on X. If it's not, check it out on one of the other three. You can always just go to joepags.com/ and then the name of the social platform, like joepags.com/TikTok, joepags.com/Instagram. You'll be able to go and find it. Play the national anthem in the morning, and then we had a roundtable sort of moderated panel where I talked about digital when it comes to radio, and then I spoke a little bit later on about getting that call and being ready when you get that call that says, hey, you know, so it was a pretty good get-together. You know that every year they do the Heavy 100, and on the Heavy 100, I guess they originally said there were about 5,000 talk show hosts in the country. And then they have the top 100 that are so-called most important. I'm not saying it. They're saying it. And we're lucky enough to be number 7. And, you know, being in the top 10 is already an honor. And for reference, like, Sean Hannity's number 1, so I'm number 7. So it's always a point of pride. I couldn't do that if we didn't have the audience that we have, that's for sure. You know that we're based in San Antonio, Texas at News Talk 550 KTSA. You know that we're based in San Antonio where we say, go Spurs, go. When we flew back, or when I flew back from New York on Saturday, when we landed, the New York-based crew, Paul, you're going to love this. The New York-based crew thought they'd say, hey, welcome to Austin, flew into Austin, and go Knicks. Now, what is that? You know what I mean? What the hell is that?
3: No.
20: How do you do that?
3: I mean, are they literally trying to keep Austin weird? Like, is that what's going on there?
20: It must be, because she says go Knicks, and like a lot of us went, boo, like shut up. And then she goes, let me reiterate, go Knicks. Now, there are a bunch of fair weather fans in New York, clearly, because it's not go Knicks, it's let's go Knicks. Just like in San Antonio, it's go Spurs, go. If you say go Spurs or let's go Spurs, you don't know what you're talking about. If you say go Knicks or Knicks, Knicks, hey, you know what you're talking about. You have to know what the three words are. So she didn't even know what the right words were. And I'll tell you this, the entire city, New York City, is going crazy. They think they're going to sweep. Now, let me make this as clear as I can. You got a lot of talent on the San Antonio Spurs. You've got people that are in the finals now when I think most of us expected they'd be in the finals probably in 3 or 4 years. Had some maturing to do. The fact that they're there now, they are early, and they're doing unbelievably. They beat the defending champs, the Oklahoma City Thunder. But when you're watching this Knicks streak, there are 13 in a row they've won. And I think the record's 15. And I'm here to say the Spurs will stop that record. Can you come back from 0-2? Historically, you cannot. But can you by the numbers? Of course you can. If you win 4 straight games, you win. If you win 3 games, lose 1, and then win the last one, you still win. So the Spurs are still in it. They're the only team, other than the Knicks, that has a chance to win the world championship this year in the NBA. So go Spurs, go. We're pulling for them tonight for sure. I just found that to be very odd. But it's interesting because people were wearing brand new. Like, if I put a Spurs shirt on, generally speaking, it's probably old and battered and tattered and beaten up, and I've got Spurs hats that have been worn for 15 years. These people all went and bought their Knicks stuff. So let me say it again. The Knicks, a lot of these Knicks fans, now some of you have been fans for 50 years, don't get me wrong, I get it. But a lot of the Knicks fans are Johnny come lately. Paul, let me ask you, you think Trump should be going tonight? He's going.
3: I don't know. I don't know. I mean, sure.
20: Sure.
3: I mean, if anything, maybe it would help the Spurs because he'd be such a distraction for New York that, you know, it would help. But
20: I mean, I hear you, but a couple of things are at play here. Number one, it makes it a bigger spectacle, going to take you longer to get inside and so on because he's going to be there. The Secret Service has to make sure everything is unbelievably secured and all that. Second thing is, it stops the watch parties they were doing outside of Madison Square Garden. Between 6 and 10,000 people would show up and watch the game on the outside because they couldn't get into the inside. All that said, and this is not because it's Trump. Now, I can't truly tell you what I would say if it were Obama. I would hope that I would be consistent. Now, listen, Obama went to some big-time college basketball games. He's sitting there drinking a beer in the stands with Joe Biden and Hunter. I mean, there are famous pictures about this. And I don't think I complained about him going to that. I think the President of the United States should go to anything that is a big enough event to show support for the big event. And Donald Trump is from Jamaica, Queens, New York. He's a guy who his entire life has been a New York Knicks fan. In fact, you can go back to 1999, I believe, when they were playing the Spurs and the Spurs beat the Knicks in 1999. You can go back and see then, you know, New Yorker Donald Trump front row seats. I think he had season tickets. They were all front row. So it's not like he's a guy who wasn't a fan. He's certainly a guy who's a fan. And it turns out he's a friend of the owner. Does that change anything, Polo? Or are you still sort of like that? I don't know.
3: No, I mean, none of that stuff matters to me. I think it's going to be, I mean, he's going to be in the suite or whatever. So he's not going to be down there at the bottom. So, right. I mean, that's whatever.
20: But he's a lifelong fan. It's not like he's doing it just because.
3: But you know what? Like, big deal. But you know what? Like how he said, like, tough, you know, like when he was talking about the prices being too high or whatever for the tickets, he's like, hey, you know, it is what it is or whatever was he said. I mean, same thing. I mean, just because you're the president doesn't mean that you get to go to, like, these things anymore. You know, I mean.
20: I disagree. I mean, the president usually goes to the Super Bowl when he wants to. It doesn't matter who the president is.
3: Sure.
20: I mean, freaking Barack Obama would do the brackets for March Madness.
3: Right. No, I get all
20: they,
3: that.
20: They have their likes. They like what they like.
3: I totally understand that. I'm just saying because of the way he's said other things, like, oh, you know, I can't go to my kid's wedding because I'm working. So this is okay.
20: Well, there's something more to the kid's wedding thing. I think we don't know the undercurrents. I have no idea what that's all about. But going to the Bahamas is different than going back home to New York where he keeps a residence for five. It'll be interesting to see what unfolds tonight. I also think that Mom Donnie should make sure there's a photo op where he does say hello to the President of the United States. Mom Donnie, Paulo, tell me what you think when I say this. Mom Donnie was asked if he was going to go to the game. He said, absolutely. And are you going to go sit by the president or say hello to the president? He said, I think any New Yorker who wants to go should go, and it's going to be a great time to support the Knicks. But he said, I'll be in a very different part of the stadium. Any thoughts?
3: Okay. I mean, what was he trying to imply there? That he's not going to be able to get into the suite?
20: No.
3: He doesn't have an actual seat?
20: No, listen to what I said. I think you missed the important word. I'll emphasize the word this time.
3: Please.
20: I will be in a very different part of the stadium.
3: You mean arena?
20: You know what I mean?
3: Yeah.
20: Do you think this guy's a basketball fan? Do they play in a stadium? Come on, man.
3: I mean,
20: that's not a simple mistake. That's just stupid. That's like Obama when he was sitting there when the White Sox were playing. He was the president of the United States at the time.
3: Yeah.
20: Went there, is in the booth, and the guy just says, hey, so growing up, were you a Cubs or a White Sox? Oh, I was a White Sox fan. And remember the guy says, who was your favorite player? Obama can't name one.
3: Yeah, I mean, it was to me, it's similar to what the mayor here in San Antonio was doing. Like,
20: yes.
3: Like, she sounded great.
20: Yes.
3: When they were interviewing her, like, she was pro-city, pro-Spurs.
20: Yep.
3: All this stuff, but I didn't believe her.
20: Because we know what she's doing, you know, outside of that interview.
3: Right. I mean, but the way she made it sound, I was like, man, like
20: go Spurs go.
3: Yeah, she's great for the city because she's talking about the Riverwalk.
20: Oh,
3: she's
20: yeah.
3: Putting Barkley in his place and all that stuff. And I'm like, well, why weren't you like this all the time? Like,
20: yeah, she's fighting against the team otherwise.
3: Yeah, it's so dumb. But
20: so Mamdani's going to be in a different part of the stadium. I hope this idiot goes to Yankee Stadium tonight or something.
3: Well, maybe it'll be a Giants stadium in New Jersey. So
20: I felt like that was so stupid. I was on New York radio this morning with Sid Rosenberg, who was on my show Friday, or was it Wednesday? And the whole thing smells of just him pretending. The guy's an actor, constantly an actor. I don't care what your politics are. The president of the United States shows up in your city. You shake his hand, then go back to your different part of the stadium if you'd like. But you don't ignore him and act like you're Bobby Badass. I'm not going to shake it. I'm not going to be anywhere near him. That's stupid. That's just dumb. Any predictions about tonight?
3: I don't know, man.
20: Did you watch Friday? Spurs should have won that game, dude.
3: Yeah.
20: Spurs should have won that game.
3: I try not to watch, but I watched that one, and
20: I should have had it.
3: Yeah, I mean it was there. I mean he Wemby had that shot, and you know he missed it, and then he had that errant pass that he had into I can't remember if it was Castle or Vassell's back, but I mean it was there. But at the same time, it shouldn't have been that close. You know, I just feel like every time I've seen them in these two games at home, I feel like something's missing, or they're still over, like they finally adjusted to the way OKC was playing, and then now New York is more like, not exactly, but they do remind me a little bit of like the 90s Knicks, where they yes. where they were push people around and stuff like that.
20: That's exactly what's going on.
3: And so they're not used to that. They got used to OKC just flopping around everywhere and having to adjust to that kind of play.
20: Right.
3: And now with this, it's more physical, and I feel like they're on their heels right now, and I don't know if... I mean, I know it's possible, and would I like it to? Absolutely. But in an atmosphere like that in New York, where I know that there's going to be even less came over here for right. New York, because right. I mean, everything's even more expensive over there.
20: Right.
3: I mean, it's going to be tough. It's going to be tough.
20: Although I got to tell you something. I was embarrassed for our city that we love when I saw that many Knicks fans at the Frost Center the other night. I was embarrassed because after the Knicks won, and they shouldn't have, you're right. I mean, I'm a big Wemby fan. He gets the rebound and he throws it off the back of Castle. Doesn't make any sense. He must have freaked out. He's a young guy. He did the wrong play. It happens. Yeah. And then you got 7.5 seconds left to make the final shot to win the game. And you take 5.5 seconds to take the shot that you missed. So I'm not really sure. I mean, there were things that can be improved. And this team's going to be a real player for 10 or 15 years with these people. But after the game, when New York won, to see a quarter of the arena, it seemed, filled with New York Knicks fans yelling and screaming and dancing and singing. Dude, that made me crazy. How is that possible?
3: And from what I've seen, it's been like the season ticket holders selling their tickets, making money off of it. Which, I mean, hey, I mean, if we're going to be, you know, a capitalist country, then do what you got to do, I guess. But
20: oh, no, it's not against the law. I just think it's embarrassing. If you're a season ticket holder and you're a Spurs fan, go to the freaking finals. What's wrong with you?
3: I mean, it's not against the law, but I don't know if it's against some of the rules with being.
20: I have no idea if it's against the rules.
3: Yeah, because I thought I saw something where they were looking into, I guess, people, or maybe it was just because they were overselling, like they were raising the price, and then I guess it would be like a scalper, I guess.
20: Yeah.
3: Where they're like doing those kinds of things. Because I don't know if now they have to go back into like some kind of portal where they can sell them that way.
20: You know, Paulo, all of that said, you're right. I'm not arguing that point. Isn't it embarrassing to have that many Knicks fans?
3: For sure.
20: Like, how we go when I was at the Western Conference Finals against the Lakers and I played the national anthem that night, of course there were a lot of Lakers fans in San Antonio. There just inherently are. But you didn't have as many Lakers fans in the Western Conference Finals as we saw Knicks fans, and nobody around here likes the Knicks, I thought. I mean, these were people flying in from New York, as you said, spending big bucks on tickets that should not have been available. That's all I'm saying.
3: Yeah.
20: I mean, have a little team pride.
3: And I thought that I saw somewhere that the Knicks were flying, like, fans in.
20: Like, oh, I don't know about that. I mean, I know that, like, I know that Ben Stiller, they flew in.
3: Yeah, like, I mean, they bought their own tickets or whatever, but I don't know if they were, like, hey, we'll get a flight for you if you have the tickets and whatever.
20: Right.
3: So I don't know how true that is, but I mean,
20: I thought it was embarrassing to see. It was just the optics of it were horrible.
3: Yeah, but I also get it. I mean, they haven't won one since 73, so right. I get the excitement for it. I totally understand. But I mean, it wasn't a great look because I was like, wow, it's like when they're panning the audience and you're seeing so many, you know, Knicks fans. It's just, and I'm like, they can't be from here. You know, I'm sure that
20: The vast majority weren't. I mean, the vast majority came in. You're absolutely right about that. I got to hit a break here. It's 833-JOE-PAGS, 833-563-7247, joepags.com. Three big interviews today. The first one is Brianna Morello. She is covering the Carmelo Anthony case in Frisco, Texas, where he killed Austin Metcalf. We know he killed him, but whether it was self-defense or murder, that's what's being decided in this trial right now. We also have Kay Hill, of course, on a Monday. We're going to talk about the Henry Novak case out of England, about how somebody accused him of saying something racist and the guy died in handcuffs. And then we've got Matt Eisman on, who is the host of American Ninja Warrior. We're not playing around. The Joe Pag Show coming back in a minute. Got to tell you about Chapter. 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We're back after this.
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8: Hi, great to have you. Thanks. I appreciate you stopping by. It's the Joe Patton Show. For your Monday, there's a lot going on. Go Spurs, go. We're watching to see what happens tonight. I do want to see the Spurs break the 13-game winning streak of the New York Knicks. I do want the Knicks to get overconfident and give the Spurs a chance. I do think that the Spurs have a team that's, that will be a contender for 15 years, if not more. Let's be honest. Victor Wembanyama needs to gain a lot of weight. At 7'4", 7'5", I mean, I'd be surprised if the guy is much more than 200 pounds, and he's getting pushed around by Carl Anthony Towns. And no, this is not a sports show, but if I were to play this, you said this, the Knicks are being aggressive. They're pushing him around. They're playing that kind of ball.
9: Yeah, for sure. I mean, you can see it. And like I said, I mean, it was different before because I feel they were having to basically get out of the way of the other guys because yes, they would just throw themselves into the right Spurs and then they would get their calls. So now these guys are coming in and putting all their weight on them. So it's different. And I don't know. I mean, it's interesting. It's interesting to see how it all is playing out.
8: Carl Anthony Towns is probably 5 or 6 inches shorter than Wemby, but he's still 6'11". And he weighs a lot more, clearly, and he's pushing Victor way out to the 3-point line. If I'm 7'4", and Victor's way more, you know, has way more finesse than I ever could, but if I'm 7'4", I'm standing under the basket just dunking it. That's it. I'm gonna be near the basket, dunking the ball on somebody's head. And I hope that he'll do that tonight. I think if he comes out aggressive, that can work. And also, when he's getting pushed around like that, take the foul, man. Go down. Take the foul, because they're being pushed around a lot. And, you know, as a man, I get it. You don't want to just flop around. But if you're getting pushed and you're being pushed out of the play, that's an illegal play in basketball. I would love to see the Spurs steal tonight and the next game, come back here 2-2, and then see what happens. Now, there are people in New York obviously buying brooms. It's going to be a sweep and everything else. I don't think that's happening. I just don't think that's happening. The Spurs are way too well coached, and you also have a team that is faster in many ways than the Knicks are. You see these young guys. You got a 20-year-old out there. You got a 19-year-old. You got a 21-year-old out there, and these people are really, really fast, and they're great defenders. They just have to keep their cool, man. Keep their composure right till the end. Okay, in other news, of course, this Austin Metcalf murder or death, depends on what the jury decides, and Carmelo Anthony, the guy who did it, that case is coming down to the wire. We got Brianna Morello, great investigative reporter. She's been there on the scene at the courthouse. She's going to give us an update as to what's being explained in this case, and you're not going to want to miss the details because a lot of what's out there in the narrative just isn't true. Joe Pag Show coming back. Stay here.
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18: 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I've lost 88 pounds with Awaken 180. I was type 2 diabetic and I was severely overweight. I got to do something because what I was doing wasn't working. 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

0: Carmelo Anthony case. Carmelo Anthony is a high schooler who killed another high schooler, but they're claiming self-defense. The prosecution says it's much more than that, possibly, probably murder. What is it? Because we're getting mixed signals. I've got Brianna Morello, independent journalist, great friend of ours. She's there at the courthouse just about every day. And Brianna, first of all, thanks for making time today.
1: Thank you for having me, Joe. It's always a pleasure.
0: There's a lot of confusion here because for some reason, there is a racial component here that's the narrative that's being put out by Anthony's side when there doesn't appear to be any racial component at all in the actual case. So if you don't mind, for those who are watching and listening from across the globe, just if you don't mind, give me a minute just to sort of nutshell what this case is.
1: Yeah, the racial component is a distraction, and here's why. We're talking about self-defense here. Carmelo Anthony is claiming that he had to defend himself against Austin Metcalf because Austin Metcalf was asking him to leave their tent. They were at a track meet, and Carmelo was apparently on the opponent's side, and so they told him, according to one witness, 15 times to leave the tent. Carmelo refused. Many of these witnesses who have taken the stand, both black and white, said that Carmelo was actually provoking Austin, which led to Austin trying to push him out because Austin declared himself the leader of his male track team.
0: Right.
1: And so he felt like it was his turn to step up to the plate. Upon all of this, we don't know exactly how hard of a push it was. Most of the people who did testify said it was between a light and maybe a mid-light push. They are saying that. But does that warrant a stab? I would say plunging of a 5-inch knife straight into your heart. Well, probably not, most reasonable people would say. And that's what we're up against right now. They're trying to claim that this happened through self-defense. The defense team even went as low as to try to insinuate that this could have been Austin plunging that knife into himself when he was leaning over to do the push.
0: Oh, stop it.
1: The medical examiner was on trial during all of this, on the testimony, I should say, not trial, but was giving testimony and completely refuted that out of everything ever even existing.
0: Brianna, if you don't mind, let's set the scene even a little bit more general than that. I was in high school band. I played baseball in high school. I know that that's my side. This is your side. You got visitors. You got the home team. So let's just set the scene. Did Carmelo Anthony's team have its own tent? And if so, why was he under the tent of Austin Metcalf's team?
1: Why he was under there. One witness said that he was apparently called under the opponent's team's tents. It was raining outside, so he ducked to go into it. But we don't exactly know why. Unfortunately, Carmelo Anthony does not want to testify in his own defense. We learned earlier today that his team was done and they decided to rest. And so we will not hear from Carmelo to defend himself. And so we'll never know exactly why he decided to go into their side of all of this. But like you said, it's unheard of. You're not supposed to be doing these things, Joe. I mean, I've ran track back in my younger days.
0: Right.
1: This was never a thing. So his defense team is trying to claim that he was welcomed over there by one individual, and that's why he went over there. But that was only one person that claimed just that. I didn't see that testimony being given repeatedly by anyone else.
0: And you said earlier, by the way, BriannaMorello.com, go there. It's also IndependentNewsroom.com, right?
1: IndependentNewsroom.com, yes.
0: Go there and go check out everything Brianna does. Incredible investigative journalist. Even from the beginning, I mean, the whole argument that somehow this was self-defense doesn't wash for me, but maybe I'm old and out of touch. When somebody pushed me in the hallway at school, there might have been a fight. When somebody pushed me, I might have pushed him back, then we went to lunch. Yeah. If somebody pushes you, and as you said, people on Austin's team and witnesses who were there, both black and white and Hispanic and everything, have said it wasn't anything that necessitated grabbing a knife and doing what he did. So what's the argument by the defense that this somehow was self-defense and he had to stab him in the heart?
1: They don't even want to address that. I mean, they're claiming self-defense, but they didn't detail why they thought it was self-defense. Again, he wasn't even put on the stand. We didn't hear anyone really from his personal life go on the stand to talk about him personally. They brought on several witnesses, I'd say a little over half a dozen, and each of those individuals really just got kind of flamed by the prosecution.
0: Yeah.
1: One individual was put on the stand and ultimately admitted that Carmelo Anthony was the one provoking Austin Metcalf. He also went on to say that he thought that Austin was in the wrong. That Carmelo was in the wrong.
0: Right.
1: And he went on the record to say that. Another police officer was put on the stand to argue whether or not that knife was even legal. The officer said it was legal, but it's prohibited by the school. And so, again, this is a stupid person to put on the stand, not say that the officer is stupid, but from a defense standpoint, there's no argument in any of this. What they were trying to establish was the fact that Carmelo was in a place where he was allowed to be and that he could be in, and that it wasn't somewhere he wasn't supposed to be, so that they could sit there and say that he needed to defend himself. It's not going to go well for his defense team, though. They really did a poor job. But again, I don't know how they even put on a good job, given all the evidence against him, given the body camera video where, Carmelo's initial reaction after the stabbing was to say, when the officer said, "I have the alleged suspect with me in my custody,"
0: right.
1: He corrects him and says, "It's not alleged. I did it."
0: Wow. He literally says that.
1: Yeah, he literally says that, and the jury heard the body cam footage as well.
0: It's Brianna Morello. Brianna, they were explaining the actual puncture wound and how horrible it was. I know that Austin's parents and his family left because they couldn't take it. By the way, those watching and listening, if you're not familiar with this case, Carmelo Anthony is black. Austin Metcalf was white. That's why people are trying to make some sort of a racial component out of this. Again, it's not a racial case whatsoever. There's no allegation that there was any racial, overtones, that anybody said anything to the other person about what race they were. It was, you're in the wrong tent, you got to go, dude. And that's basically what it is. But when they explained, were you in the courtroom when they explained the actual puncture wound? I guess it hit his heart, and it also hit his bone in the middle of his chest. This had to be a really strong hit.
1: Yeah, I wasn't in the courtroom for that. That happened on Saturday, and I read the transcript because I was unable to get on the inside. And unfortunately, they're only allowing a very limited amount of people there, and the media is a pre-approved list, and everyone else not allowed to use their phones, so I have not been in the courtroom. But I did read the transcript and all of that. The medical examiner was on the stand and was detailing what happened. So, yes, it did hit the center bone, and it did penetrate both of the sides of his walls and his heart. As heartbreaking as that is, it really was a disturbing image to see. Based on the description being given inside of the courtroom, the image of Austin's heart was a photo was taken and was brought over to the defense team. Carmelo quickly looked the other way because he didn't want to see it. That same image was brought over to the jury. A female on the jury reportedly covered her mouth because she was so disgusted with what she had to see. But again, his team tried to argue, as stupid as it is, that he somehow may have fallen into the knife after it was pulled out of the bag. But you know what? It's so ridiculous. Immediately, the medical examiner said, there's no way. The amount of force you would need to plunge this into someone's body would be significant. So we know that he intentionally did this now. There's no mistaking that. And listen, it's one thing to say, or maybe he stabbed him in the leg. Maybe he stabbed him in the this kid. There's no claim for self-defense here for a push. Because if these are the new standards, Joe, if someone just simply pushes you, I mean, I got into a couple of scruffles back in my day.
0: Yeah.
1: And everyone thinks I'm a nice and friendly person. But, I know how to defend myself and fight back. I did push a girl one day in high school. And if she would have just plunged a knife into my chest, I mean, most people would say that's not justifiable.
0: Yeah, I would think so. And by the way, I would never try to fight you. You're definitely a badass. It's Brianna Morello. Look at that. Boom. getting it done outside the courtroom, and also joining us here about the Carmelo Anthony case. So as we're watching this unfold, you've been outside dealing with some of the idiots that are out there. Yeah. And just tell me in my audience, if you don't mind, exactly what you're hearing. Do they know why they're there? Do they think it's only about race? Are they just looking to, because, I mean, maybe you don't want to get into this, but from what I understand, some are out there drinking wine. I mean, what's going on outside the courtroom?
1: Yeah, so I had to verify that one, because Savannah Hernandez did a great interview outside the courtroom with a woman who pretty much said that she doesn't care that white people ride for their own, and she's going to ride for this black kid. And she said it was something in her hand, which looked like a plastic wine bottle. So I had asked to make sure that this was wine, and it was confirmed that it was wine. So she was out there chilling, enjoying her Friday day. I guess maybe she doesn't have a job where you could just sit there and crack open a bottle of wine and hang out outside of a murder trial. I guess it was a BYOB murder trial for them. But it was obviously very disturbing and caught a lot of people off guard how someone could be so cruel and evil. But then there's another man who made some claims about killing crackers. And obviously it's disturbing, but I have to be blunt. It's a small group of people. Like, it's not as big as it sounds.
0: Right.
1: There are a bunch of people out there obviously supporting Carmelo, and I think they're not even paying attention, honestly, to what's happening in the courtroom. I think that they've just made up their minds that they're going to ride and die with this kid, and they're the most ignorant group of people that we have in this country, and they show up, and they make their presence known, and obviously they're the louder ones. They're there. They have their signs out there that says, hands off. They have another sign that says, self-defense isn't a crime. They have more signs that say, we love Carmelo. So they have signs of support out there, but they're not really the most intelligent people. There was one woman who was walking around saying, well, what would you do if four people were coming after you? Obviously, four people were not gaining up on this guy. It was an argument between one and one, and there was other people nearby, but they weren't gaining up on him. In fact, we heard specifically from Austin, according to people who testified, that Austin said, dude, I'm not going to fight you. This is a track meet. Another instance, he laughed when he saw that this kid was putting his hand in his backpack, according to one person who testified, and said, dude, this is Frisco. You've got nothing in your bag. He didn't know he had a knife in his bag.
0: Right.
1: And so this is just, it shows you the level of just disturbing individuals outside. We all saw Jake Lang made an appearance. He quickly went there to go stir up some more racial tensions and then bounce as quickly as possible, of course, because why would you hang out there if you really were about this pro-white movement? Why would you hang around there and keep doing this? I think people are out here just stirring up racial tensions because of ignorance, and it's also a distraction from the truth here. I'm very proud of the community in Frisco who has come forward to defend Austin. They've come forward and said that Austin was somebody who did not deserve this, that this was murder. One person said on the stand, we saw another person said that this was lethal force against non-lethal force. And just to also highlight this, these are black individuals, black teenagers who are going on the stand and saying this. So the black community as a whole, I would say as a bulk, I wouldn't say a whole, I'd probably be overselling it, but the majority of them in Frisco are backing Austin, and they're trying to fight for him and his family to get justice. They're not backing Carmelo, and they're doing it in the courtroom.
0: It's Brianna.

0: didn't think that. Carmelo believed, based on his upbringing, that he had to defend himself in this situation, and this was justifiable. And try to give the empathy route, because he's got no other argument in court. He's been getting slapped down repeatedly, and he can't even defend himself right now. So I think all of this is true. I also think that they're trying to make grounds for an appeal down the line, because quickly when the prosecution wrapped up its case and it decided to say that it was done presenting any more witnesses,
1: right,
0: the defense team came in and said, oh, well, let's just bring this to the jury because they didn't prove their case at all. And the judge said, no, you bring up your witness. Come on, let's go. That was grounds. They're creating an avenue to make an avenue for an appeal. So if Carmelo wants to appeal and say he had an adequate defense team, he could do just that. And that's what they were doing for him. So I think a lot of this is all just a play. There was no strong argument, strong case made for Carmelo Anthony based on his attorneys. And that could be intentional because they're going to try to get an appeal down the line.
1: It is Brianna Morello. Go to independentnewsroom.com. Independentnewsroom.com. I've heard from some people that the prosecution seems really to be on their game. How would you rate the prosecution as far as what you've seen?
0: Yeah, Joe, so I have some personal experience with the prosecutors in this case because, as you and I have discussed previously, there was a man who followed me into my apartment complex while living in Collin County, and I had to display my firearm after repeatedly telling him to leave because he wouldn't leave the private property, and I had to pull my firearm, which got him out of the building. And so I had a meeting with the Collin County Prosecutor's Office, and the prosecutors that are arguing now against Carmelo Anthony are the ones who are going to be arguing on my behalf for me later this summer. And so I know who these people are. They are... I would say great attorneys. After watching them argue this case, after watching them go out there and just give it a great opening statement, every single witness hitting all the key points, going after the defense witness, watching what they've done, I'm very much impressed by them. But I want everyone to know, this is a prosecutor's office that is very pro self-defense. When they saw my footage, when they saw what happened to me, they said, this is the exact case where we want someone to use their Second Amendment appropriately and defend themselves. And so you handled everything great. And so they were very appreciative of that.
1: And I love that. I want to stop you for a second, because when you first told me about that, I was one of the few people that knew that you had your gun because you didn't know how that was going to play when it came to getting it out there in the public, because you weren't really sure about the prosecutor's office. I'm so glad they're pro-Second Amendment. And if anybody hasn't seen that video, can they go to independentnewsroom.com and see that video?
0: Go to my Twitter page. It highlights at Brianna Morello, and you'll see it. It's in one of the videos that I've pinned to my page a couple of times. You'll see a couple of them. I mean, they did a great job. They know Plano PD did a horrible job. They ignored me. They didn't want to respond. And when they saw it, they were very happy that I came forward to talk about it, because they know. I mean, anyone knows. I have friends, and I've also worked with sexual assault survivors and victims of crime. So I cover these cases quite often. And I knew that this didn't feel right. I knew that I had to look at the footage. And I looked at the footage. He was following behind me and running behind me for a while.
1: Right.
0: And it's the beginning to what could be a horror crime. And so they knew that same exact thing too, and they said, no, you handled this great, because I don't think he would have fled if you didn't display a firearm.
1: No, there's no doubt. If you watch that video, he leaves when he sees what you're packing. I mean, without a doubt, he was coming up the stairs. Yeah. Right.
0: Yeah, he was looking to see. He was surveilling the area. He's looking up at the ceiling to see if there's a camera. He sees a camera, and you can see he's a little hesitant. Another woman also brought forward footage of him doing something very similar to her at her place of employment, and he's very, very creepy to her as well. So he's going to go to trial. And you know, this was the prosecutor's team told me. They said, we're not giving a plea deal. We strongly believe he's only facing 6 months in prison, but they said he probably won't get anything. This is his first time being convicted of a crime, potentially. But we're not going to give him a plea deal. I think that's exactly what happened in Carmelo Anthony's case as well. I don't think that they gave him a plea agreement. He's looking at life in prison, and I think they're going to do their very best to make sure he gets that.
1: It's Brianna Morello. So does the jury have the case now? When do you see a possible decision coming up?
0: Yeah, so the defense rested today. They are now adjourned for now. They'll come back tomorrow. Both sides will give closing arguments, and then they will begin deliberating. I don't see it lasting very long, honestly. I would be very shocked if we go into day two of deliberations. I think that the case is pretty cut and dry, and tomorrow we'll probably have a verdict late in the afternoon.
1: And Brianna tells me it looks like it's going to be tomorrow, as she just said there. And that's a big deal. This case has been out there in the fray for a long time. And I can't believe anybody's making a race case out of it, which clearly it's not. Coming right back on the Joe Pag Show. Stay here.
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2: I appreciate Brianna coming on and giving us the update on what's going on in that case. 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Come on, man. We'll let you know exactly what goes down as we find out the verdict tomorrow or the next day, probably sometime this week for sure, right here on the Joe Pags Show. We've got much more coming your way, including Kay Hill on that Henry Novak case out of the UK, and later, Matt Eisman. Stay here.
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17: Rising prices are forcing many Americans to make difficult choices, including 79-year-old disabled veteran John Atwater in Durham, North Carolina.
21: I had to really tighten up on my going places and buying stuff. I mean, the gas prices are really, for me, they're just a real inconvenience.
17: This is ABC News. California prosecutors say one grocery store chain has been giving inaccurate calorie counts on some of its bread products.
22: Remember that Seinfeld episode when the non-fat frozen yogurt turned out not to be non-fat?
23: It's non-fat. How could this not have any fat? It's too good.
22: In Santa Barbara County, the district attorney says some Kroger-branded Carb Master breads were not as low calorie as advertised. Kroger accused of putting inaccurate calorie counts on some of its Carb Master white wheat and multi-seed bread and hot dog and hamburger buns. The DA alleging Kroger was violating California's false advertising laws. In one case, the DA says Kroger advertised its Carb Master hamburger buns as having 50 calories in them when they actually had 100 calories in them. Alex Stone, ABC News.
17: A federal judge today struck down a $100,000 fee the Trump administration imposed on new H-1B visas for skilled foreign workers. The judge says Congress would need to approve. I'm Stephanie Officer, ABC News.
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1: Colorado Republican Congressman Jeff Crank is celebrating aerospace jobs coming to El Paso County. He says the jobs will make up for the loss of Space Force.
3: We just announced three different things coming to El Paso County from Space Force itself. One of those is a space operations center that will be built at Schriever Space Force Base.
1: Crank says he doesn't agree with the Space Force move, but decided to work with the administration to boost other operations in the county. The world's largest passenger aircraft will once again link Denver with Europe.
4: The Lufthansa A380 Airbus will resume 11 weekly nonstop flights between Denver and Munich. The airline discontinued the seasonal route last October after 350 flights between April 30th and October 24th. The double-decker design of the aircraft accommodates more than 500 passengers who make the transatlantic flight in about 9.5 hours. I'm Gordon Scott.
1: That's the latest. I'm Chad Bauer.
5: Now, impact traffic. The roads are starting to clear up pretty nice around the metro area. We still have some slower traffic on the eastbound side of I-76 approaching 96th Avenue. So be on the lookout for that as well. I-76 westbound approaching Highway 85. There was an earlier crash there that had the left lane blocked. It has now been cleared. Traffic moving a lot better in that area. Pretty much back to posted speeds. With traffic, I'm Jeffrey Dallet.
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2: Sam is off today. It's the Joe Pag Show. Appreciate you stopping by. Appreciate you getting it done. There's a lot going on. Lots to get to. Cahill, he said at the bottom of the hour. Going to talk about the Henry Novak case. Now, again, it's spelled Nowak, but she says there. They most probably pronounce it Novak, and she's from that area, so she would know better than I. But here's the 18-year-old who was out celebrating with his football/soccer team. Walking home, passed by some Sikh guy, who was carrying a traditional knife. I guess that's the thing. And the guy stabbed him to death, stabbed him 4 or 5 times. Now, when the police were called, they were called by the bad guy's brother, who said, this guy said a bunch of racial stuff to my brother, which there's no evidence whatsoever Henry Novak said anything racial towards the guy. None. But even if he did, you don't get to kill him. But he didn't. And to make it even more egregious, the police show up, put Novak in handcuffs as he dies. He's still alive, saying, I was stabbed. You can actually hear the cop on the tape, on the body cam, say, "I don't think so, mate." Stabbed four times, bled out right there in handcuffs. So we're going to talk about that case, what it means. Is that going to change the way they do things in Great Britain? Is that kind of mentality leaking over here to the United States? And a whole lot more. Bottom of the hour with Cahill. Oh, by the way, as we do this live, it is 7 o'clock, 7:07 Eastern time on Monday. So the game has not happened yet. And go Spurs, go. All that. Paul, you got something?
6: I was just going to say, I was walking by the TV a second ago, and they were talking about, I guess, the extra security that they've got over there right now, because they have, like, the bomb squad and all this other stuff.
2: Right.
6: That some of the players are definitely saying that it's a big inconvenience for them, the Spurs players.
2: Yeah, I saw that DeAndre Fox said something about it inconveniencing people, and he's allowed to say that. That's fine. Let me ask you this, and be truthful, as you always are. If Obama were in office, do you think we'd have the same sort of outcry? Because you're not polarizing, Trump is. Let's be real.
6: Yeah. I want to say yes, only because players are real particular about their routines.
2: Right.
6: And when you start messing with that, they get irritated. So
2: you don't think the players could get in and out whenever they wanted?
6: I don't think so.
2: Because I thought DeAndre Fox was talking about inconveniencing the fans.
6: Maybe. I mean, the way I heard it when I was walking by, it made it sound like the players were being inconvenienced, but...
2: From what I've seen, they basically added TSA-style security to get in. And I was just at JFK Airport over the weekend. I was at the Austin Airport over the weekend. And you go through that security when you get on a plane. I mean, I don't know that it's any worse than that. Have you heard something different?
6: I mean, they were saying that they had, like, the bomb squad outside, and I thought I saw dogs, so they were, like, you know... Okay. Sweeping the area and all that kind of stuff.
2: Yeah, no, I can see that happening for sure. And they definitely canceled all the watch parties out front. So the New York Knicks fans, the ones that don't like Trump, are going to have a problem with this. The ones that like Trump probably will just grin and bear it. But it's definitely an extra inconvenience. But again, I think if the guy wants to go, the guy should be able to go. All that said, he sat down this weekend with Kristen Welker from Meet the Press. Now, oftentimes I've said, Mr. President, why are you sitting down with these left-wing legacy media outlets that hate you? It just doesn't make sense to me. But the way that he ends the interview, I kind of appreciated, because let me say this clearly. We have the First Amendment right to question the outcome of any election we want to. We can say, I think that was rigged. We can say, it's my opinion that election didn't go right. It's my opinion they counted the ballots wrong. You can say all that stuff, and it's protected under the First Amendment. So the president can certainly say that all he wants. Now, we get to that eventually, and that's what makes him get up and leave. But before then, as I promised you from the beginning of this conflict in Iran, I will keep you updated on Iran, unlike other shows that will ignore and act like it's not happening. We are still at odds with this country in the Middle East, and it's been over 100 days now. So it starts. The conversation starts. Is there going to be a deal? What's the latest with Iran? What about the blockade? Is it really happening?
7: Do you know where all of Iran's nuclear material is?
8: Yes. Yes.
7: Would you unfreeze any Iranian assets or lift any sanctions up front as a part of any deal? So that would come after.
8: Comes after, yeah.
7: If they turned over their nuclear enrichment material.
8: Unlike Obama. Obama flew a Boeing 757, a plane I know very well. They took the seats out and they loaded it up with $1.7 billion in cash from the banks in Maryland and Virginia and D.C. They emptied out the banks and they gave them $1.7 in green, and they gave them tens of billions of dollars, just kept giving them money, and it didn't work.
2: It didn't work. And listen, I would be against lifting any sort of frozen money, period. Use that money to pay back, you know, the war effort. Now, if you want to take some sanctions off and let them sell some of their natural resources, I get that. But I don't see any money. There should not be any money changing hands from us to them, without a doubt, as we defeat them handily in this thing. Then there's this.
7: There is a naval blockade in place, which technically is an act of war under international law. So is this a war as long as there's a naval blockade in place?
2: I mean, just the questioning, you get a chance to talk to the President of the United States. I don't think she likes him very much, but that doesn't really matter. You've got a chance as a host or an anchor to talk, and you want to say it's an act of war. The blockade is an act of war. instead of saying, what specifically did Iran do to cause you to move now? What can Iran do to get us to stop now? What do you need to see happen in the Middle East? Now, she's literally sitting across from the guy, telling the guy you're doing an act of war. It's just so dumb to me.
8: Well, we have a blockade. It's been extremely effective. And the reason we have it is they try to blockade, and now we blockaded them. And as you know, they're losing $400 to $500 million a day. It's not sustainable for them. They have an economy that's shot in addition to everything else. Their leaders are gone. Their generals are gone. Their first tier and second tier are gone. Much of their third tier is gone. But they put up a blockade. Ultimate blockade. I don't consider that a war, but if you want to define it as such, I guess you can.
2: I mean, there you go. So he gives the right answer, but I mean, why go there? If I had a chance to sit down with President Trump and he said the topic can only be Iran, I'd have all sorts of questions about why now, why the timing, what do they have, what do we want, will the theocracy ever be overthrown, will the people get their country back, talk about stuff like that. But to sit there across from the guy and say, you got a blockade, which by international law is an act of war, shut up. It's just such a waste of time, man. Then there's this.
8: I had to stop a country, very powerful, very dangerous country, from having a nuclear weapon because they'd use it. They'd blow up the world. They'd blow up the Middle East. They'd blow up Israel. They'd come here. They'd blow up Europe. They're nuts, okay? They're crazy people. I deal with them. And very high-strung people. Really crazy. And get along with them. I like them. But you don't want to let them have a nuclear weapon. And I'm doing the world a service, but I'm doing our country a service. It's America first. I'm doing our country a service.
2: I mean, that noise is rain. It was raining on whatever building they're in. They're in like the John Deere building or something in Wisconsin. And it was raining its face off. That was actually a roof noise from the rain. But again, he reiterates what he's been saying from the beginning, and I can appreciate that. Iran cannot have a nuclear weapon. It's why we did it. Then there's this.
7: How close are you to making a deal? Are we talking about days, weeks, months, Mr. President?
8: I think we're very close. We have a couple of points. They don't even seem like big points. They've conceded the fact that they will not have nuclear weapons. We had a clause in there that we will not develop nuclear weapons, and everybody was very happy with it except me. And I said, well, what happens if they not develop, but they go out and purchase, they acquire? I want to put the word, if they buy or purchase or acquire, you know, got to have that in there too, because that's not developing. So they don't have the right to develop or purchase, acquire, or buy.
7: Have they pushed back against that? Is that one of the sticking points?
8: A little bit, and then they didn't.
2: There you go. That's actually a decent question. What exactly, what provisions need to be in there? I mean, that's actually a decent question. I did not mind that one. So she's like, one for five. Then there's this.
7: Why haven't they made a deal with you yet?
8: Because it's a very hard thing for them. They've had great independence. They've dealt with very weak and ineffective leadership on behalf of the United States and other countries, frankly, that allowed them to get away with murder. And I think they can't believe they're in the situation where they've been virtually decapitated.
7: But if they're so desperate, Mr. President, why haven't they said yes to the terms you're proposing?
8: Because they're strong. They're proud. There are things they never thought they'd be doing that they're going to have to do. They've got no choice. And it takes a little while. You know, you're talking about 47 years of getting away with whatever they wanted. I mean, this should have been done long ago. This should have been done by other presidents or other countries. It doesn't have to be us, other countries. But they were very close to having a nuclear weapon twice. That was when I terminated the Iran nuclear deal, which was a path. That deal, the JCPOA, that deal was tantamount to giving them a nuclear weapon. It was a horrible deal given by Barack Obama. And really penned by him. It was a horrible deal. It was, it expired long ago. I terminated it. But had I not terminated it, it expired long ago. It was a short-term deal. It was a road to a nuclear weapon. They would have had a nuclear weapon 5 years ago.
2: Okay, so she moves on from Iran and decides, for no reason other than she can, to bring up January 6th and the 2020 election, because this is who NBC News has become. They can't sit there and ask questions, get great answers for the audience. They think they have to debate the president of the United States, and he ain't having it. And in this portion of it, the rain picks up again. You can start hearing it on the roof again. But she goes to election fraud and questioning the results of an election, which, again, by the First Amendment, we have every right to opine that we think there was something wrong with the election.
8: Evidence than ever presented.
0: Let's talk
8: your
0: about
8: elections in this country. Court. We're like a third world country. Your elections are crooked, and you're crooked, and Meet the Press is crooked, and so is ABC and CBS and CNN.
2: I mean, obviously he's triggered here, as well he should be, because she goes there, and it's been 6 years now. I don't know how long they're going to go to it, but they think that they've got him if they bring up the election in 2020. They don't have him because the cases were never heard. She's going to say something like, well, where's the evidence, blah, blah. The judges wouldn't hear the cases. They kept on saying that you didn't have standing, so they didn't take the evidence and they never examined.
8: Crooked networks. Right. Let's call it quits because I've had enough. Thank you, darling. Have a good
0: Mr.
8: time.
0: Mr. President, I traveled all the way to Wisconsin.
8: I traveled all the way to Wisconsin. On and off in the rain, and I've given you enough time. You ought to straighten out your press because you know what?
0: Mr. President,
8: a country can never be great with a dishonest press.
0: Listen, we traveled all the way to Wisconsin for this interview.
2: I mean, Paul, I don't know if you heard that. I'm sure you did. But the final insult to injury is he steps on the mic as he's on the way out. He took the mic. I don't think he did it on purpose, but he takes the lavalier mic off, which is the small mic that clips to your collar, and it's on the ground. He stands up and steps on it, and that's it. The interview's over. And then she says, Mr. President, I traveled all the way to Wisconsin. He says, you couldn't hear it as well because he took the mic off. He said, I sat for an hour in the rain for you. And she still goes there. And I'll say this, the president will always give you a chance to redeem yourself because Welker has been very unfair with him. But then again, in the past, he's been at odds with Megyn Kelly. Then he lets her back in, ask more questions or whatever. So, I mean, he's a guy that will let you come back and try again. But at some point, you got to say, this Welker's not the way to go. I just think that you have to say that. She was clearly in the wrong to bring that up. But again, she thinks that she's got a viewing base that expects her to bring up January 6th every time, which doesn't make any sense. It was a really dumb, really amateur move by her. 833-JOE-PAGS, 833-563-7247, joepags.com. Cahill at the bottom of this hour. We break down the Henry Novak case. The man, the 18-year-old that was killed, stabbed to death on the side of the road as police handcuffed him because allegedly he made a racist remark, which, again, there's no evidence whatsoever that he ever did. We'll break that down and then some at the bottom. 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
10: There's a lot going on, lots to get to. It'll be Cahill at the bottom of the hour. This Henry, and again, it looks like Nowak, but we were saying Novak because I think that's how they pronounce it there. Case where this 18-year-old was killed walking home from just to get together with his soccer buddies. And the guy who killed him claimed that he said something racist. But again, even if he did, you don't get to kill somebody. But he didn't. By all accounts, by all witnesses, he didn't do that. And then there's an allegation that his mother, the killer's mother, took the knife and took it away from the scene. What adds insult to injury, obviously, or insult to death, is that the police handcuffed this guy, Henry, as he bled out. Whole thing's disgusting. We break it down with Kay. And is that kind of activity happening here or coming here to the United States? Meantime, got to tell you about our great sponsor, It is lean. Lean is a wonderful supplement. You know, you see about these weight loss injections, how much weight people are losing. You might not like injections. You might not want the GLP-1. You might not know what the side effects or the potential side effects are. So why not get a supplement? It's called Lean. 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Let me finish on this Kristen Welker thing from Meet the Press. And again, the president seems to be pretty forgiving. He lets journalists back in, even if they act the fool, and if they act unjournalistic. But after the president looks at her and says, either you're incompetent, or you're fake, or you're stupid, immediately, the knee-jerk reaction over on X and elsewhere was, how many times is he going to treat female journalists this way? I think we've got to make a decision. I think it's an important decision to make. Do we treat female journalists or reporters or anchors or hosts differently? So he can call me, if he wanted to, stupid as I'm interviewing him, but not Kristen Welker because she's a female? So I keep hearing about equality. I keep hearing about you know, women are just as strong as men. And I'm not here to say that you're not. But how do you balance that when you're arguing for all of this feminism stuff, when at the same time you want to say he can't call Caitlin Collins a beautiful young woman who never smiles, she's got hatred in her eyes? You can't say that because it's a woman? But he could have said that if it was me or if it were Sam Donaldson back in the day. And now when it comes to Kristen Welker, he can't say either you know it or you're stupid. He can't say that because it's a female, but he could have said it to me or to Polo or to some of you. I mean, I'm not sure I understand the double standard. Either women are exactly equal to men when it comes to jobs like that. No, when it comes to physical things, they're not equal to men. When it comes to a job as a host or an anchor or a journalist or a whatever, then women certainly do have the same ability, if not better ability, than men in some cases. So if he's going to call somebody stupid, you shouldn't call him out for saying it to a female. Because it makes it seem like you're saying women are too fragile than to be treated that way. I don't think that. I've worked with great, you know, co-anchors that are women. I've worked with great journalists that are women. I've had bosses that are women. They did a great job. They weren't fragile at all. So make up your mind. If he can call me stupid, and he hasn't, he could certainly call her stupid, and you shouldn't complain about it. 833 Joe Pags. Kay Hill, when we come back.
11: 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Stay with the...
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13: ABC News, I'm Stephanie Officer. Even as the U.S. blockade over the Strait of Hormuz continues, President Trump claimed today negotiations with Iran are continuing steadily. ABC's Jonathan Carl.
14: I spoke with President Trump just a short while ago over the phone. He insisted that talks are actively underway with the Iranians right now, telling me repeatedly he doesn't want anything to get in the way of his deal, saying, quote, we're trying to finish it up.
13: More than 30 million Americans under alert tonight for severe weather as a series of storms takes aim at the middle of the country. ABC News chief meteorologist Ginger Zee.
15: Tornado warning just popped south and east of Denver. We've already seen ping pong ball sized hail into Nebraska, parts of Kansas. There will be more warnings on the map. Some of them go until 11 p.m., but the flood watches are still up. Kansas City down to Atlanta and including Louisville.
16: OpenAI filed preliminary paperwork with the SEC today that would lead the way to it becoming a publicly traded company. This is ABC News.
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0: case that we heard nothing about when it happened. We've now heard about it because there's been a conviction in the case. But it's the case of, I've been saying, Henry Nowak. Kay, of course, is from the UK and says that it's really not. It's pronounced Novak. A W is pronounced V. We'll go Novak for this interview. Kay, how are you?
1: I was good today up until I started really getting into the nitty-gritty of this case. And yeah, Novak, I mean, it's kind of like my name, Smythe, Smith Smythe, you know. It's one of those, pronounce it however you feel most right. comfortable. I just assumed that it was Novak because that's how all my friends with the last name Novak spelled it back in the UK, because the W was pronounced V in a lot of more Eastern European countries. And so I've heard a lot of British people refer to him as Novak, but
0: let's get into the case. Now, we're going to say Novak for this, but people, just so you know, it's N-O-W-A-K. Let's just get into it. 18-year-old guy celebrating with his football/soccer team. He's out there just enjoying the night. And he ends up dead, stabbed 4 or 5 times. And when the police got there, they were told by the assailant, the guy who killed him, well, he said something racist to me. And the police put him in handcuffs, and the guy's saying, I can't breathe. I've been stabbed. And one of the cops literally, Kay, says on this disturbing piece of video, I don't think so, mate. And then the guy dies in handcuffs. Are we at the place in the United Kingdom to where this is commonplace? You'll show up if somebody claims racism, and if that somebody is a black or brown person, not somebody who's from Great Britain necessarily, are the police already told you got to take their word for it and lock the other guy up? Because what I saw happen was disgusting.
1: To answer your question, yes, that is absolutely where they're at in the UK. I was listening to an interview this morning on Newsmax with, I can't remember his name, it's Winston something, and it's going to drive me crazy. It's one of the former members of Mumford & Sons, like me, came to America and kind of realized, oh, wow, okay, things aren't going so well back in Blighty. I might have been misled. And the way that he described it, and what his sources have told him. And I want to get to some stuff that sources have told me. Which
0: is it Winston Marshall? I think that's who it is, right?
1: That's it, Winston Marshall. So the way he described it was, not only have police been told to be anti-racist, but it's to be proactively anti-racist within the scope of their work. So the actual word of law, criminal activity, everything you think you know about policing and the legal system, throw it out the window if there's even a hint that there could be an ounce of racism in anything we see. And we've seen this, right? We saw this with the inquiry into the rape gangs. We've seen this. This is why so many people are following people like Tommy Robinson back in the UK, because there is a two-tiered policing, two-tiered system that favors, well, no, I don't want to say favors, because what I really think is happening, Joe, is British people are more scared of being called or perceived as racist than they are in pointing a finger at people who are from a different, like, who aren't white, literally just aren't white, who are committing crimes against British people.
0: So, let me stop you. Out of fear of being called racist, they're going to take their word for it and weigh the case heavily on their side until it's proven that they were bad. How about we just put blinders on and say, hey, you stabbed the guy 5 times with your traditional knife, and you're going to go to jail for the rest of your life. Why do they care if somebody calls you a racist if you're doing the job right?
1: It's just part of the culture now. I don't know when that happened, because it's certainly, like, I've lived in America now for 10 years, or a little over 10 years. Wasn't like that when I lived there. There wasn't this idea like, oh, if you say so, like, even if you make a joke now, Joe, even if you make a joke, you can be seen as racist. You will still get canceled in the UK. It's absolutely insane. We have no freedom of speech. We have no freedom of thought, quite frankly. And there's left wing, there's right wing, there's nothing in the middle. You are one or the other. And if you had pointed a finger in the situation and said, you know, oh, like, Novak was in, oh, sorry, this guy murdered Novak because of, like, a racist thing. Like, he was seen as racist, if that makes any sense. But basically what happened that night, which is really what I want to get into first, because I didn't realize how insane this was, Joe. So Henry Novak, 18-year-old, University of Southampton student, like you said, out with his football mates. He's walking home. Joe, when I was at university, not to brag, but I could drink my body weight in any kind of alcohol. That's how we do uni in the UK. You just drank because there was nothing else to do. Henry had so little to drink that he could still legally drive.
0: Wow.
1: So he's already a good kid. He's already got his head screwed on right. He's already making good decisions for himself. He walks past this guy, Digwa, who, again, we might pronounce his name differently. I don't really care about this guy, to be honest with you.
0: Yeah.
1: Walks past him. He's a Sikh. I grew up with a lot of Sikhs, typically peaceful people. Right. And part of the sort of Sikh religion culture, they carry a ceremonial knife. Now, I went to school with a bunch of Sikhs. Never saw any of them carrying a knife.
0: It bears mentioning.
1: You think about, but you don't actually do it.
0: Doesn't it bear mentioning that in Great Britain, nobody's allowed to carry a knife, but because they said it was part of their religion, he was allowed to.
1: Yeah, exactly. And I carried a knife and pepper spray and all of that kind of stuff when I lived back in the UK, because even though it wasn't particularly dangerous when I lived there, I worked in nightclubs. You want to have something on you.
0: Yes.
1: You know? So he walks past, Henry walks past this guy who, this is all alleged, but I've seen reports from people that went to school with him, allegedly, that apparently he was obsessed with knives, violence, had a violent streak in him, was always just like off, you know, like that one kid.
0: Right.
1: You know, they say like, oh, go and be kind to the quiet kid. Don't be kind to the quiet kid, or, you know, like, keep him at arm's length. Don't be kind to the weird kid, because the weird kid might turn out to be a serial killer. That is one of the craziest misconceptions about the whole, like, anti-bullying culture. Like, obviously, don't be a bully, but if you think a child is weird and gives you, like, a weird feeling, listen to that. It might be your instincts.
0: Right.
1: And so I guess a lot of people who went to school with this Sikh kid had those same instincts. Again, nothing to do with his religion, just with, like, who he was and his personality. So he exploited his religion in order to carry this knife, and he stabbed Henry 4 times, one of which was the fatal stab. I haven't seen any of the autopsy reports, but the judge did say that even if Henry had been administered life-saving care, he wouldn't have survived. I do not believe that. My gut just says that's not true. I know people who've literally been shot like 9 times and survived.
0: Right.
1: And if you stab someone and they're going to die of it, they die within seconds.
0: Like, and by the way, Kate,
1: spot time.
0: Exactly. It sounds to me like they're trying to somehow rationalize that. Hey, yeah, they had him in handcuffs, but he's a goner anyway. Which, sorry, you're not getting away with that. Every single person who touched that case should be fired and possibly face charges. Are they facing charges? These cops were not only, you know, rude and dismissive of him. They were completely incompetent, and they were derelict in their duty. Are they facing the music here?
1: So, internal affairs, you're not going to hear, like, anything about what is actually going on. I wouldn't be surprised if none of them face any charge. Like, I would be surprised if they leave the job, whatever. I'd be surprised if any of this comes back on them, genuinely. The thing, though, that I find most fascinating about this case, if we're looking at it from sort of like a massive collapse of civilization, like, this is, like, Henry Novak's death is already creating a revolution in the UK,
0: right,
1: Joe. There's a lot of people, like, the way I explained it to some friends and family back in the UK recently, I was like, you've got to look at this the same way as the George Floyd death. Yes, George Floyd had voluntarily taken drugs, and that's what killed him.
0: Right.
1: But there was still a police intervention there.
0: Right.
1: And the police should have actually intervened and administered life-saving care while he's overdosing.
0: Right.
1: That's just what happens. They didn't. And in this case, the police should have intervened and listened to this poor child. And do you know what the craziest? As soon as I made that comparison, I bet there's people yelling at the radio, yelling at the TV. Like, it's not the same. It's not the same thing. I just said that because that one statement, Joe, is the only statement that I've been able to come out with any of my British friends and family, that they will listen to it and say, oh, yeah, you're right. It is similar. It's not similar to George Floyd. It's nothing like the George Floyd case. But that is the only thing that can get people to listen, because they are so so manipulated, so naive in the yes. UK, that when they saw a white kid got killed, most of them, it's not that they didn't care. Everyone said it was very sad. But I honestly think that a lot of them said, well, he probably said the racist thing. He didn't say anything racist. He actually didn't say, I don't think, anything to Diego. I think he like walked past him and was just like, oh, yeah, mate, you're a bad man, which is a freaking compliment in the UK. Right. And this guy turned around and stabbed him several times. The police show up. The police handcuff Henry because not even the assailant, Diego, it was his brother that called 999. Which is our 911, right. Not to report that his brother had murdered someone, but to say, oh, my brother was walking home and some kid was racist towards him. And obviously that wasn't what happened. And so the police took all of that at face value. And they keep saying, oh, it was like a complex crime. It was this, this, that. No, it wasn't. It was an absolutely cut and dry case.
0: Right.
1: One man stabbed a child, basically, to death. And the police refused to do anything because they didn't want to be perceived as racist and because they're so indoctrinated, they think they would be. So at the end of the day, Joe, I don't think the police are going to end up getting in trouble for this because they're going to probably blame their training. Then the training will blame someone else. And then blah, blah, blah, blah, blah, blah, blah, blah.
0: We all saw the video. That was in training. No, we all saw the video. This guy dismissed the man who was dying on the ground in handcuffs. I can't believe they put him in handcuffs. But let's unpack some of what you just said. Because what you just said sounds extremely foreign, and I don't mean foreign like England versus the United States, just foreign like outer space. There's no way you can just call 999 or R911 and say somebody was racist towards me. That's not a crime. If I called everybody I

0: Michigan. Now they're mad at J.D. Vance and Elon Musk for commenting on the case they tried to hide from us? Really? A case that shows that this poor kid was killed probably because of his race.
1: Yeah.
0: That's what I'm supposed to believe.
1: You absolutely nailed it.
0: We're not allowed
1: that
0: to say it.
1: Absolutely. You're not allowed to say it. You know what this reminds me of, Joe? It reminds me of not just the abusers, but the friends of abusers who blame the victim.
0: Yes, exactly.
1: And they blame the people who support the victim. So Keir Starmer, not a victim. Half of the Great British public, not a victim. Angry at Elon Musk, J.D. Vance, and all the rest of us for standing up and saying, this is abhorrent. This is wrong. This is a failure of your leadership. This is not just the one case, because there are so many other cases where white British people have been attacked, have been hurt, children been murdered. I mean, Joe, there was one story I read. We can't even talk about it because, like, whether this goes on YouTube, we definitely wouldn't be able to go on radio. But the way that some young women have been treated in the UK by non-British people or non-white people, I never thought that I would sit here and say, I never thought I would have to sit here, I guess, and say Britain has become a culture of us and them, but it's not on the part of white British people. It's on the part of the people who've come into the country and said, no, we're going to do things the way that we want to do them, and screw your laws. Forget all of your rules. Forget common human decency. This is what we want to do, and this is how we're going to do
0: it. You're right. You're 100% right in what you just said. I could not agree with you more, but why then, please, Kay, smartest person I know, why then is the government taking their side? Why?
1: I mean, simple, if you want to go down like conspiracy theory rabbit holes and all this, that, and the other, I mean,
0: what do they want? Are they embarrassed by the British culture? Are they embarrassed by their history? Do they want this to become Northern Africa? Why? I just need to know why.
1: I think they're scared of being called racist. I hope that.
0: So you'll die to not be called racist, really?
1: Yeah.
0: You'll die?
1: And Elon Musk, who grew up in apartheid Africa, he's apparently the most racist out of everyone because he owns the free speech platform that gave us the information on this case and how horrific it was. Like, he's the most racist out of everyone. He's king racist, and he's evil because he allows for free speech in a country that is fighting tooth and nail, Joe, to ban it in all, every way, shape, and form. I mean, right. We've talked about it on the show before. I had friends that went out to the UK, American friends. They couldn't, like, jokingly call their friend an idiot on social media. Like, the social media in the UK won't let you post that. There isn't free speech in the UK. And then you've also got a media that is owned by the Chinese, a bunch of Russian oligarchs, and a lot of right-wingers who parade as like legitimate, not right wing in the sense of like they're actual racist or anything like that. I mean, right wingers in the sense of, you know, the sort of fundamentalist version of it then. You know, like, as like, I don't know. I'm trying to explain it, but it's like falling out of my head. Right wing.
0: She does explain it, and you can check out more of that online. It is the Joe Pag Show. We're back after this. Stay here.
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0: 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Getting so sick and tired of those spam calls, those text messages, the crazy emails. I had to do something about it. 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
8: Ah, 1971. 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
8: 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I'm Ed Helms, host of Snafu, Season 2, Medburg. 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
0: Host of American Ninja Warrior will be in the program next hour and a whole lot more, including all the funny business going on in California surrounding the recent election. Keep it here. Coming back.
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14: Warmer weather is finally here, and that means cookouts,
15: ball games,
14: and maybe enjoying some time on the water.
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17: Here in the metro area, things have been running pretty smooth around the major highways. Out east, I-70 westbound near exit 304, there is an accident reported there causing slower speeds. Emergency crews are arriving on the scene now, so be aware of that if you're traveling I-70 westbound out near Bennett. Here in the metro area, Peoria Street and 47th Avenue, there is an accident reported there. With traffic, I'm Jeffrey Dalle.
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25: ABC News, I'm Stephanie Officer. Even as the U.S. blockade over the Strait of Hormuz continues, President Trump claimed today negotiations with Iran are continuing steadily. ABC's Jonathan Carl.
26: I spoke with President Trump just a short while ago over the phone. He insisted that talks are actively underway with the Iranians right now, telling me repeatedly he doesn't want anything to get in the way of his deal, saying, quote, we're trying to finish it up.
25: More than 30 million Americans under alert tonight for severe weather as a series of storms takes aim at the middle of the country. ABC News chief meteorologist Ginger Zee.
27: Tornado warning just popped south and east of Denver. We've already seen ping pong ball sized hail into Nebraska, parts of Kansas. There will be more warnings on the map. Some of them go until 11 p.m., but the flood watches are still up. Kansas City down to Atlanta and including Louisville.
25: OpenAI filed preliminary paperwork with the SEC today that would lead the way to it becoming a publicly traded company. This is ABC News. Someone made off with 18 pallets of whiskey from a Pennsylvania storage facility last week.
28: There was a lot of Noble Oak bourbon being stored in a Philadelphia warehouse on Friday. It was supposed to go to locations in northern New Jersey. A couple of thieves had other plans.
29: They showed up at American Supply's warehouse. They said, hey, we're here for a pickup for A21. They didn't really know what it was.
28: A21 Wine and Spirits Chief Operating Officer Rob Koch stating the obvious that the warehouse failed at some basic security measures. The booze still missing. Sherry Preston, ABC News.
25: A referee from Somalia has been denied entry to the U.S. for the FIFA World Cup. U.S. Customs and Border Protection says it's due to vetting concerns. FIFA confirms Omar Abdul Qadir Artan will be unable to train and officiate at the FIFA World Cup 2026 after he was denied entry into the United States. Somalia is on the Trump administration's countries of concern list requiring extra vetting. I'm Stephanie Officer, ABC News.
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5: The U.S. Department of Education's Office for Civil Rights has initiated an investigation into the Cherry Creek School District.
6: The DOE says the district sponsors clubs that exclude students based on race and requires teachers to consider race when assigning classes and providing academic support. Additionally, complaints claim the district offers a teacher training program that advances the notion the United States was founded on white supremacy, categorizing people as the oppressors and the oppressed based solely on skin color. I'm Gordon Scott.
5: Broncos linebacker Jonathan Cooper has pleaded not guilty to domestic violence charges. The 28-year-old was arrested along with his girlfriend last week by Parker police. According to arrest affidavits, Cooper's girlfriend accused him of cheating, leading to a fight over his phone. A motions hearing was scheduled for July 6th, which could set the track for a jury trial to begin July 22nd. That's the latest. I'm Chad Bauer.
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17: Here in the metro area, things are running pretty smooth around the major highways. Out east, I-70 westbound near exit 304, there is an accident reported there causing slower speeds. Emergency crews are arriving on the scene now, so be aware of that if you're traveling I-70 westbound out near Bennett. Here in the metro area, Peoria Street and 47th Avenue, there is an accident reported there. With traffic, I'm Jeffrey Dalle.
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34: Your elections are crooked and meet the press is crooked. 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
35: When something makes you say, what?
36: Social security accounts belonging to people listed over 120 years old.
35: When something makes you say, why?
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35: When someone makes you say, who?
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0: It's a place that has seen a massive crowds. In fact, just the other day, Penn Station, which is the station that leads to a bunch of trains, the subway, but it also leads to Madison Square Garden. They had six people stabbed the other day. So it's already a pretty raucous crowd. Those crowds will not be there today or tonight because President Donald Trump is going to go to the game. At last I checked, he's still going to the game. And there have been complaints about it. It does definitely causes a backlog. Going to have TSA-style screening there for safety reasons. And I've said it earlier, and yes, I'm a fan of Trump, but I think that I don't believe that I ever complained about Obama going to these basketball games, and he went to plenty of them. And it does change it. The dynamic is very, very different. Trust me, when President Trump almost a year ago now went to Kerrville after that massive 4th of July flood, I mean, the security was such that I probably had to wait 3 hours, maybe even more than that, Sam and I did, as we were waiting to get inside and take pictures and take some video and ask a question of the president. So I get it. That's just what's going to go along with it. The guy's he's had 4 assassination attempts now. You're going to want it to be very safe. But even if it's not him, any president going to an event like that, and he has every right to, is going to cause a little bit of a backlog. I mean, are people going to complain? Yes. Are people complaining? Yes. Do I get their complaints? I do. But it's going to be okay. I promise it's going to be okay. That said, I'm not so sure that elections are going to be okay in places like California. Here in Texas, we've got photo ID, which means if you go to vote, you've got to bring your ID, which is a government-issued ID. It has your picture on it. It has your signature on it. It has your name and address on it. And you show it to prove that you are who you say you are before you can go in and cast the ballot. That makes a lot of sense. Other states have it as well. And it turns out, by all polling, the vast majority of Americans, it's 70-something percent of Democrats, 90-something percent of Republicans, so it's probably 80-plus percent of all Americans think showing an ID to prove who you are before you vote makes a lot of sense. One would think that people would want it. Why wouldn't you want to protect your franchise? We talk about it all the time. We have an opportunity to go and vote, choose those who will represent us, choose those who will lead us, some would say, have a say in the process going forward. That, to me, just seems to make sense. It used to be you had election day. And then suddenly, because of COVID, you had election week or election 9 days. And you had state legislatures ceding their power to lieutenant governors and governors and attorneys general, secretaries of state, who decided that they wanted it to be a different way, that you can collect ballot boxes wherever you wanted to, and you could have anybody fill out any number of ballots. Well, in California, it's even worse than that. In California, they voted a week ago tomorrow. They voted on June 2nd. In voting on June 2nd, they were deciding major issues in that state. The governor's race appeared to be pretty locked down that Steve Hilton would win the primary, but he wouldn't win. It'd be a runoff. What they do is they take the top two winners in the primary, the top two first and second place, and those two become the candidates for governor and the general in November. Steve Hilton, Republican, expected to be number one, and Chad Bianco, Republican, Riverside County Sheriff, you expected he would be in second place. Somehow, Xavier Becerra, the former HHS secretary or somebody, this guy was a horrible guy in the Biden administration, he somehow wins and Hilton is in second place. That probably will be the general election coming in November. That's pretty iffy already. But then let's look at the mayoral race for Los Angeles. Karen Bass is the incumbent. Karen Ghana Bass is the incumbent. She was in Ghana as her city was burning down. She knew that it was happening, didn't come back. On some trip that she says Biden asked her to go on, she could have said no. And when she came back, didn't do anything for the people of that city. She's running for re-election, and it only stands to reason that she would lose in a massive vote slide, a landslide of votes that would absolutely mean that she'd be in, like, last place. Somehow she's leading. Now, let me say it again. You literally will have California, and Los Angeles specifically, counting ballots until July 2nd for an entire 30 days. Last week, after the election happened, this city council member, Nitha Raman, conceded. On election night and into election day, she literally was in single digits. And you're like, why is that a big story, Pax? I hear your question. I hear you. Because she now is one of the top two vote getters. She passed Spencer Pratt and is in second place behind Karen Bass. You see, thousands, tens of thousands of ballots came in, and somehow they all voted for her. Nobody voted for Karen Bass, very few. Nobody voted for Spencer Pratt, very few. All the mail-in ballots they're counting now somehow went to Raman. Now, keep in mind, she lost so badly in the single digits that she conceded.
9: A few months ago, this campaign was a long shot. No one knew who I was. I was the last to enter this race. We had no institutional backing. Where we stand up against ICE. Where we... I love you both so much. They are kind and wonderful children. And I have...
0: She's crying because she's conceding. She lost.
9: To tell you all, I feel so infinitely blessed to be their mother. Ganang Kaveri, I hope you know that everything, every person in this room is fighting for in this campaign has been about building a city that's worthy of you and every child in the city.
0: She didn't get the memo yet. She's crying because of how badly she failed. She didn't get the memo yet. Don't worry, we got you. Don't worry, there are a bunch of ballots out there, and somehow they're all going to vote for you. So Spencer Pratt, who was expected to be first, maybe worst, he'd be second place behind Karen Bass, is now in third place, somehow, after a massive ballot drop. And this just is allowed to happen. So over the weekend, I'm on the X, and I'm sending out tweets and posts and everything else, and I see my friend Mike Davis, and they're doing it too. And I'm like, Mike, is there nothing the federal government can do to step in and investigate what the beep is happening in California and specifically in Los Angeles? He said it is criminal to suppress the vote in California or anywhere. Somebody else said it's treason. It's not treason if it's on a state level or on a city level. But it certainly is restriction of rights. It's certainly taking away somebody's franchise. It's certainly against the law. It's fraud, potentially. And my question is the DOJ looking into it? Allegedly, it is. As well, it should. Because we saw what happened in 2020 under our noses. Nobody, I don't care if you're a Democrat and you're a full-blooded, you can't wait to vote for every Democrat for the rest of your life person, there's no way you think that Joe Biden got 81 million votes. What, 15, 16 million votes more than Barack Obama did? One of the most popular presidents we've ever had when it comes to getting votes? Millions and millions of more votes than Hillary Clinton did? Really? Millions and millions of more votes than Trump did? Nobody really believes that, right? But they did it right under our own noses and right under our own eyes, And as they did it, the excuse was, yeah, but COVID. Yeah, but lockdowns. Yeah, but you have to allow for more mail-in ballots, and you have to accept them 7 days later, 9 days later. You just have to. They did it right under our noses and under our eyes. Right before our eyes, we watched them put up construction paper so you couldn't see inside the window in Philadelphia or Detroit. You didn't allow any Republicans to observe because you had to have 6 feet distancing. This whole thing was so coordinated and calculated. And you're telling me you believe that it really happened in 2020? Now it's even more egregious. There is no lockdown. There is no you have to have a shot to go somewhere. There is no COVID or 6 foot distancing or kids can't go to school and you've got to work by remote. None of that's going on. And yet you had a woman who conceded the night of the election is now leading. Well, she's in second place, which puts her in the actual general. Let me give you this story from NBC Los Angeles, because it just blows my mind. Nithya Raman overtakes Spencer Pratt for second place in L.A. mayoral race. Results show the progressive councilwoman was in third place in the days after the election night until she leapfrogged over the former reality TV star on Sunday. It's still unclear who Mayor Karen Bass will face in November, by Danielle Smith from NBC4. Los Angeles City Council member Nithya Raman overtook former reality TV star Spencer Pratt for second place in the Los Angeles mayoral primary race on Sunday. The latest election results show NBC News projected on election night that Los Angeles Mayor Karen Bass will advance to the November runoff, but the question of who she will face in the general election remains. With 83.2% of expected vote in, the Democratic incumbent maintained her lead with 250,871 votes, or 34.68%, according to the updated vote tally released by the Los Angeles County Registrar Recorder, County Clerk, on Sunday afternoon. Raman has picked up 27.12% of the ballots counted so far, acquiring a narrow lead of 3,113 votes over Pratt, who has 26.69. Keep in mind, this woman had single-digit percentage. In the days after the election, suddenly over the weekend, passed Spencer Pratt. Oh, you'd understand, picked up 20% of the vote somehow. For several days after election night, early results showed Rahman in third place behind Pratt, the progressive and first South Asian councilwoman at L.A. City Hall, inched much closer on Friday when she received twice as many votes as Pratt. A registered Republican on Saturday, Rahman narrowed the gap again, trailing by about 7,500 votes. Quote, we're encouraged by the latest vote count and remain grateful to the thousands of Angelinos that have powered this campaign, Rahman said in a statement to NBC Los Angeles on Sunday. NBC LA reached out to Pratt's campaign for after Sunday's vote dump, but has not received a response. Pratt did, however, post on X comparing Rahman's gain in votes since election night to the number of people who experienced homelessness each night in the city. He's right. She gained, what is it, 43,000 plus votes, and there were 43,000 plus homeless people in Los Angeles. Well, that's a weird comparison. It's a weird coincidence, isn't it? California state law requires the county elections officials to complete and certify results within 30 days of an election, although NBC News has not projected which candidate will face Bass. In November, Bass's campaign released a statement following Sunday's drop, referring to Rahman as the mayor's general election opponent. Quote, we look forward to winning a contest. Opponent who lives in Kansas near schools and fights against hiring more cops yet is MIA and on saving Hollywood jobs and fighting back when ICE invades L.A., campaign spokesperson Alex Stack said, who's clearly an idiot, I added. Dan Schnurr, political communication professor at the University of Southern California, at the University of California, Berkeley, and Pepperdine University, says Rahman obtaining a runoff spot would present challenges for Bass's campaign strategy. I don't care. I'm not going to get into that because she shouldn't have the spot. Now we're going to find out what the federal government actually can do, what the DOJ actually can do. Here's what I mean. You've got a situation where they say they're investigating, and they should. They've got a situation where they say they're investigating, and they're going to get to the bottom of what's going on, and they should. But they got to do it now. You've got less than 30 days. You've got like 26 days from now to get this done before somebody tries to certify something on July 2nd or 3rd. You got to do it now. I mean, keep in mind, California refuses to give Harmeet Dillon what she wants as the DOJ Assistant Attorney General for Civil Rights. They refuse to give her what she wants, which is the actual voting rolls. Who is voting in California? And how did they collect that many votes? I mean, that's just happened somehow over the weekend where she passed by Pratt easily, like he was standing still. He doesn't gain any votes. She gains them all. Come on, man. We're not going to fall for that okie-doke again, are we? Your thoughts about this when we come back. 833-JOE-PAGS, 833-563-7247, or go to joepags.com, scroll down, click on contact. You want to see some of those pictures from over the weekend? You want to see me playing the national anthem on the saxophone at the Talkers Convention? Go and check that out over on Instagram, joepags.com/Instagram, or joepags.com/TikTok. Also posted some videos on news items while we were there. But I need to know, do you really believe that somehow this woman who conceded last week not only came back, but she's pushing Karen Bass for the lead, and now Bass is openly campaigning against her? Dude, you got to be kidding me. 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You'll be glad you did. We're back after this. Stay here.
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0: 630 KHOW, Denver's talk station. 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
0: Hi, great to have you. thanks. I appreciate you stopping by. There is a lot going on. Matt Eisman at the bottom there. Paul, do you watch the American Ninja Warrior?
2: I have. It's been a while.
0: I mean, it's a pretty cool show. Now, I assume that Matt Eisman was one of the creators of the show or something because he's so attached to it. And I think that's really cool. But he was the guy who was just hired. He was literally a doctor. Look at his career path. He was a doctor, like a medical, like a physician.
2: Okay.
0: And said, I don't really want to do this. I'm going to become a comedian in Los Angeles. What? Like, went to medical school, became a general practitioner, and then moved to Los Angeles to be a comedian. Boom.
2: I mean, that's different, to a different path.
0: I mean, that's like 8 years of education to be a doctor. Oh, not like a Jill Biden doctor.
2: Yeah, I was going to say, I mean, but that's 8 years of oh, God, I can't think of the word now.
0: See, this is why you're not a doctor.
2: This is why. Eight years of material is what I was going to say.
0: Exactly right. 8 years of material for his comedy show. Well, that didn't work out very well because he ended up being a host of American Ninja Warrior. He's not a comedian. By the way, he did win The Apprentice in 17. And in the interview, I'm like, yeah, it was like hanging out with Trump. He said, oh, well, it wasn't Trump. It was Arnold. I forgot. That was like the one season Arnold did. So we had that conversation as well. But I wanted to know, you know, if he thought this was going to be what it is. American Ninja Warrior has been around 18 seasons now. Season 18 starts tonight, which is crazy. Got a lot of other shows that have gone by the wayside, and this one keeps on going. And in fact, and Jenny brought this up, I had no idea about this before I interviewed him. In fact, some of the actual events they do in American Ninja Warrior are going to be in the 2028 Olympics. What? Now, I watched the show, and I thought to myself, I could probably do that. But the truth is, I probably couldn't do anything they do. I would bet my heavy ass could not do any of that. Pull anything they do.
2: They don't do any, like, shooting things anymore?
0: No. Nothing? No. Mm. I could wave at the audience, and then I'd be done. I would, the first obstacle, boom, I'm in the water. Have a nice day.
2: It happens.
0: I'm telling you, that's what I would probably do. But talking to him about doing it again, is he really friends with Akbar, his co-host? What about the ages of these people that are competing in Ninja Warrior going down and getting younger and younger every single year? What about that? So, I mean, at the end of the day, you've got a show that is so unbelievably popular. Coming Back starts tonight, although it's up against the NBA Finals, so it probably won't get great ratings tonight. But do me a favor and DVR it. Really cool to hang out with Matt. 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
3: ABC News, I'm Stephanie Officer. President Donald Trump tonight became the first sitting U.S. president to attend an NBA Finals game. Many are criticizing that decision for bringing with him strict security measures in and around Madison Square Garden and shutting out Knicks fans outside the arena for its traditional watch party. New York Senate Minority Leader Chuck Schumer among the Democrats slamming the president's choice.
4: Tonight ought to be all about the game, the players, and the fans. But Donald Trump wants to make tonight all about himself.
3: A sailor is dead, another in custody after a shooting on the carrier USS John F. Kennedy over the weekend. Officials say around 5:15 Sunday morning, they responded to the shooting at Virginia's Newport News Shipbuilding Shipyard. A Navy spokesperson has identified the victim as boatswain's mate seaman Jesse Braswell. Another sailor was placed in pretrial confinement in connection with Braswell's death. Charges have not yet been filed. This is ABC News.
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0: my family, you love American Ninja Warrior. Every time it's on, I watch it. I think to myself, I could do all that. Which, of course, I can't do any of that. But when you hear me say that, you probably think of Matt Eisman. Matt Eisman is the face of American Ninja Warrior. And I say that to just be honest. I thought he invented the show. He's with me now. The show starts back up tonight. The premiere for this season is tonight. Matt, how are you? Good to see you.
1: Joe, I'm good, but I got to say, as a host, I'm a little embarrassed that your voice sounds better saying American Ninja Warrior than mine does.
0: I don't think so.
1: Baritone going, but it's mellifluous. I love it.
0: Well, I appreciate
1: that. It's so exciting that we've got our new season coming out. It's season 18, and it's one of the things I love is this is a show that families experience together, but we're seeing families competing. And it's amazing when you've got a mom who's competing with her son, her daughter, and her husband. We've got families who are bringing out 3-4 siblings. It's really fun to be a part of something that's become bigger than a TV show.
0: If you don't mind, I want to jump into what I said off the top. I thought you invented the show because you are so, you mentioned that show, you think of Matt Eisman. How did you get the job?
1: That's because what I say,
0: you're a great host.
1: Okay.
0: You're a guy who's been in the business a long time. How do you get the job?
1: So it was the first job I was ever offered. Normally we have to audition for things. But at that point, I was hosting a show called Sports Soup, which was a spinoff of The Soup with Joel McHale. And so it was sports and comedy. And Ninja Warrior, they actually had a season one. I wasn't a part of it. But it did so well, they decided they were going to make it a little bigger, and they wanted to kind of give it a sports vibe. But it also had a comedic element, so they're like, who can we get? So, Joe, they called and they offered it to me. Now, it was about a week before it started,
0: amazing.
1: So I think I was probably the 37th person they tried to get. But I was the one who said yes, and now we just finished season 18, so it's incredible.
0: How does it feel knowing that, like, a 4-year-old kid was watching you years and years ago, and now he or she is competing on the show?
1: Well, it is crazy. We've got actually the champion last year started out. His dad was competing back in season 6, well over a decade ago. He was just a little kid running around. Then we had an American Ninja Warrior Jr. where he competed as an 11-year-old and won. And then last season on the main show, he wins it all. And now he's out here. It's his dad. It's him. It's his brother and his sister. All of them competing alongside each other. And it's amazing to see, how much they've given this ninja community and how much it really is about being a family.
0: It's Matt Eisman. Go follow him right now. You can go to MattEisman.com as his website. You and I follow each other, I think, on Twitter or Instagram or something, and we have for a long time. I think since
1: whatever
0: you came to
1: called,
0: San Antonio.
1: Right?
0: It's one of those. X, whatever the hell it is.
1: I slept on my glasses, Joe. That's why these are uneven. I was just noticing. Like, I slept on them and bent them. This is a big guy problem. So my glasses are uneven. I apologize.
0: No, it's all good. It's going to start a trend. It's going to start a fad. Are you and Akbar friends in real life? Because you guys get along.
1: We just spent all day together. We're out here in New York, and we did the Today Show, and then we did a satellite media tour, and it was he and I along with Zuri. And in fact, just on Sunday, I took my 6-month-old son down to Akbar to meet his family.
0: Oh, that's great.
1: And it's really fun. Like, I think Akbar's a tremendous host, but Joe, he is a good man. Like, he's just, I feel better having him in my life.
0: Nice.
1: I've just come to admire him so much. And his kid, it's amazing, especially with a young kid of my own now, being like, honestly, Akbar is the kind of dad I aspire to be.
0: Oh, that's amazing. It's Matt Eisman. Go follow him everywhere.
1: Yeah.
0: Check out American Ninja Warrior tonight. You guys have it. Is any of that scripted? Because you guys seem like you're just talking up there. And some of the bits are scripted, obviously, but it seems like the crosstalk is pretty normal, pretty natural.
1: Yeah, it is. Listen, we go sunset to sunrise. So there is a lot of us running our mouths. And, you know, the stuff up top, like, welcome to Las Vegas, where it's the season premiere.
0: Yeah, right.
1: That stuff will be scripted or picked up afterwards. But everything on the calls, that's happening live. And it's really fun now because he and I have been together for, I think, almost a decade and a half.
0: Oh, wow.
1: Actually, it is. I think it's 15 years. And it's just like, we're like an old married couple, Joe. And like, we know the old dad jokes that we're each going to tell. And it really is just fun. And also, obviously he played in the NFL. His brother was the all-star. And Aqua always said, I was the workman. I was the one who had to work hard to get anywhere. And I think it's one of the things that we both love. I was a college athlete, nothing spectacular. But we've all seen, like in sports, you get what you work for. And our show is like a beautiful testament to that, where it's not about the most talented. It really is the ones who work the hardest and those who are mentally the toughest. I think it's kind of, you know, it's the American dream encapsulated in one show.
0: Well, listen, you're extremely talented, but you also seem like my next door neighbor. I think that's a big draw of why people keep on tuning in. But Matt, why has this show lasted so long when we've seen a lot of reality shows go by the wayside? You guys have this staying power. What is it?
1: You know, I think one of the things, so we were talking about this, like again, my co-host Akbar Bajbimala, 6'6", 260 pounds, still has a six pack. Like he's a genetic specimen and he was okay in the NFL. So, you know, when you watch those sports, we love watching Victor Wembanyama.
0: Oh yeah.
1: We're not 7'4" and insanely talented.
0: Right.
1: So, you know, it's great to watch these athletes, but when you watch American Ninja Warrior and you turn on and you see someone who looks like you, you know, a mother sees another mother out there with three kids. And I think there's just something so relatable that these are your friends and neighbors, these are your teachers, your doctors, and they're out here on this thing doing something extraordinary. And I think what I love about our show, which is the same thing as the Olympics, is, you know, in most sports you can make hundreds of millions of dollars, all this, but in the Olympics and on Ninja, usually this is it. Your one moment, and most people aren't gonna win the money. And so for so many of them, it's just this chance, I think, to show themselves that with hard work, they did something maybe even they didn't think they could accomplish. And to me, those are the best moments, is when you see someone get to the top of the warp wall, hit a buzzer, and like, you know, a son look at the father and be like, all this time, and it pays off. Akbar and I, especially the older we get, we tear up in there with these stories. It's so fun seeing these moments.
0: What's interesting is when the vignettes are about to start, where you're telling the background of the person, I'm like, come on, just get to it. I want to see them do the course. And then they start the story, and I'm like, ah, damn it, they got me. Yeah, because there's always something. Are you with me? Because it's like, let's get to the action. But then the story is such a great side note.
1: So funny,
0: like, I need it. Go ahead.
1: I'm old enough to remember like watching the Olympics and thinking, I don't care about the backstory. Meanwhile, you tell the backstory, all of a sudden you're watching curling and, you know, learning about John Schuster and Matt Hamilton. And I think that's the beautiful thing with Ninja Warriors. Look, it's 2 hours of people on a jungle gym if you don't have the backstories.
0: Right.
1: But when these people open up and, you know, what's so impressive is how many of the kids who maybe are a little differently. And maybe socially a little awkward.
0: Yes.
1: How many of them come out and share their story and then share, but through Ninja, I gained this confidence and I gained these new friends.
0: Right.
1: And I just think, you know, when I was 15 or 16, you know, anything that was embarrassing, you wanted to hide, and to see these kids going out there and going, but I'm better. You know, I've gotten through this. I think it's really fun to then see people online say, wow, you know, that feels like my story out there. And I think everyone gets a little boost, I think, from Ninja Warrior.
0: It's Matt Eisman, host of American Ninja Warrior, starts back up tonight. It's the 18th season tonight or 19th?
1: It's the 18th, which is just crazy. And I know, listen, I'm hopelessly pimping the show, and obviously I'm biased, but it really is fun. As my mom says, my dear, sweet mom, she's like, you know, I'm not embarrassed to tell people you work on this show, which I don't know what it says about the other stuff I've done in my career, but my mom's very proud of Ninja Warrior, and that means a lot.
0: What does it feel like to be a part of all these ninja gyms showing up across the country? I mean, dude, there's a ninja gym in every small town now, and they're packed.
1: Yeah. It's so cool. I mean, so 2028, obstacles are going to be a part of the Olympics in the modern pentathlon.
0: Wow.
1: And it's just incredible because, again, when we started this show, it was based on a Japanese game show. And, it was very tongue-in-cheek. And to see it become, you know, this kind of earnest show and about achievement, and then to see this become not a show but a sport.
0: Yeah.
1: And now we have athletes who grew up, you know, not as gymnasts or soccer players or football players, but as ninja warriors. And it has been amazing as they have now become the next generation competing because, Joe, they're so good. They're so good.
0: Yeah,
1: and they're young. Their bodies are bulletproof. As an old man, I'm just jealous. But it's amazing to watch this next generation of ninjas that are rising up.
0: I don't know this to be a fact. I'm 59. I feel like we're close to the same age, are we?
1: Yeah. I'm 55. Oh my God!
0: You double forgot nickels. For a second. Yeah. See that? Yeah, we're getting older.
1: You know what? That's a sign, right?
0: Literally, no,
1: I've got a 6-month-old son. Joe, the question is, will he be out of diapers before I'm in them? That's the joke.
0: I think he will. I think he'll be fine. But the reason I bring up age, could you and I do any of the stuff they do on this show? I go to the gym all the time. I'm in the gym 3 to 5 days a week.
1: We see you wearing this. We see you wearing the medium shirt to show off the guns, Joe. You obviously know you're fit, but I'm going to tell you, you've got a problem. You've got a lot of mass. You've got a lot of muscle.
0: Yeah.
1: And in Ninja Warrior, it's so much about strength to weight. So here's the other thing. Unless you've been doing like explosive moves with your shoulder,
0: I feel like
1: I would look like the knight. I would look like the knight in Monty Python where just, you know, an arm would just fall off if I tried any of these things anymore. But what's, you know, and I say that, but then there are athletes who are my age or older. There are athletes out there. I have rheumatoid arthritis. That's always been my excuse.
0: Right.
1: We have an athlete out there who's been crushing the show for years with the same disease. So it really is amazing what these people overcome. And someday I'm gonna do it, but it ain't today.
0: No, it's not today for me either. I'm 240 pounds. I couldn't hold myself on myself. Yeah. Forget about it.
1: Yeah, that's it. We are similarly built. We are the ones people don't want to sit next to on the airplane, Joe.
0: Exactly right. It's Matt Eisman. Go to MattEisman.com. Here in San Antonio a few years ago when you had the tryouts, I know people waited in line and tried out that way. But it almost seems like they're trying out through social media now. How does it work? How do you get on the show?
1: So we used to be able to do that. We used to have the walk online, and it was one of the things where, you know, we had a guy, King of the Walk-Ons, Dave, and he waited in line. I think it was something like 700 days, something insane.
0: Wow.
1: But he got on the show and he made the most out of it. And I think we loved it. We loved where, you know, people would camp out for days, weeks, and it was great because, you know, to give them that shot that they weren't expecting. But the pandemic

0: grew up training mixed martial arts. And that's what we saw in Ninja, where really it was a couple seasons ago when these kids were, who grew up with gyms, they started to hit the show. And it's just their ability has been insane. But the amazing thing is our OG ninjas have managed to stay with it.
1: Yeah.
0: And right. It's so great when we've got like Joe Morowski, who's a father of three.
1: The Weatherman.
0: He's out there still one of our top ninjas. The Weatherman.
1: Yeah.
0: And it's so great to see some of these old school guys and like Daniel Gill, which is crazy to call him an old school guy, but he's got two daughters and he's still one of the best ninjas. So the young bloods haven't entirely taken over.
1: Have you ever seen Daniel Gill and Kenny G in the same place? I'm just wondering.
0: Joe, I said the same thing. It is professionally good-looking hair. It is incredible. I mean, and his wife has the same hair. Their kids right. are going to be like tangled. It's going to be so blessed. I'm jealous.
1: Wonderful hair. It is Matt Eisman. Matt, I'd be remiss if I didn't bring up the Celebrity Apprentice. I've got to bring it. I've interviewed President Trump 15 times, including at the White House. I know him personally. I don't want to get into politics at all. What was it like hanging out with him on that show? By the way, my entire family was rooting for you to win. I'm so glad you did. What was it like going through that?
0: Thank you. So, Trump wasn't around for ours because I was on with Arnold Schwarzenegger.
1: Oh, okay. All right.
0: And if you recall, Trump had moved on to a different job at that point. So, when we filmed the show in 2016, and he had, I think he'd announced, but, you know, was still one of 16 for the primary.
1: Right.
0: And then when the show aired, he just won the presidency. And so I think it was tough because fans of Trump were upset that Trump wasn't hosting. And, opponents of Trump were upset that it still was his show.
1: Right.
0: So the show kind of got buried. But I have stayed the apprentice. I won. And I've stayed close friends with Arnold Schwarzenegger. He actually helped me propose to my wife.
1: Oh, wow. That's awesome.
0: And so it has been the great blessing of my life, certainly in Hollywood. The greatest thing I've done was getting to become friends with Arnold Schwarzenegger. And in next week, I'm flying out to Vienna. I host the Austrian World Summit, and it's one of the top climate meetings. And
1: wow.
0: Last year, Tony Blair was the guest. It's incredible. So it's really nice. Like, I go from stand-up comedy in Naples, Florida, to Ninja Warrior, to hosting this summit with world leaders. And the best part is Arnold's there.
1: That's so cool.
0: I gotta bring up Arnold, and he's the best.
1: Well, you're not going to call out my medium shirt with Arnold, are you? You're not going to.
0: I mean, listen, if you got the gun show, Joe, you got to show them off. I mean, you work. Listen, people don't understand at our age.
1: It takes work. Hey, I'm old,
0: it's
1: dude.
0: A lot.
1: It's not easy.
0: I just got mass.
1: You look great.
0: Spaghetti.
1: You look great. MattEisman.com. Go there. Check out American Ninja Warrior tonight. It does start back up tonight. It's the 18th season. You might be watching the finals. Make sure that you DVR it. We're back after this in the Joe Pags Show. This is the Joe Pags Show on 630 KHOW and online at khow.com. 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
8: Sometimes you got to have some fun and just do an interview that makes you smile. I thought Matt was great. There is a little bit more to that interview. We'll post it over online eventually. Make sure that you DVR American Ninja Warrior if you like it as much as my family does. I appreciated hanging out with him. And again, a lot of you get the show after we get done doing it, like later at night, so you might already know the result. But let me say this going into it. Go Spurs, go. I've got it on DVR right now. We'll go and check that out as soon as we're done here. I do appreciate you hanging out tonight. We've got the Sid Rosenberg interview up on YouTube. JoePags.com/YouTube. Go check that out. That is Polo. Sam is off. We're back tomorrow. Same time, same place. See
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14: It became the first sitting U.S. president to attend an NBA Finals game. Many are criticizing that decision for bringing with him strict security measures in and around Madison Square Garden and shutting out Knicks fans outside the arena for its traditional watch party. New York Senate Minority Leader Chuck Schumer among the Democrats slamming the president's choice.
15: Tonight ought to be all about the game, the players, and the fans. But Donald Trump wants to make tonight all about himself.
14: A sailor is dead, another in custody after a shooting on the carrier USS John F. Kennedy over the weekend. Officials say around 5:15 Sunday morning, they responded to the shooting at Virginia's Newport News shipbuilding shipyard. A Navy spokesperson has identified the victim as boatswain's mate seaman Jesse Braswell. Another sailor was placed in pretrial confinement in connection with Braswell's death. Charges have not yet been filed. This is ABC News. South Philadelphia police continue their search for a pair of suspects involved in the murder of a rising Penn State senior over the weekend, with new surveillance video capturing those devastating final moments before the crime. ABC News Chief Justice Correspondent Pierre Thomas.
16: Video obtained by our ABC station WPVI appears to show the events of early Saturday morning. 22-year-old Billy Schmidt was walking home after watching the NBA Finals at a local bar. Schmidt is chasing two men who appear to have stolen his cell phone. All of a sudden, one of the men stops, turns around, and opens fire, striking Schmidt in the chest. The young man was transported to the hospital where he died.
14: A lawsuit is seeking to stop this Sunday's UFC fight on the White House South Lawn. The suit says the event violates prohibition on sporting events on federal parklands and claims the arena was constructed illegally. The White House has called the suit, quote, obstructionist and baseless. I'm Stephanie Officer, ABC News.
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21: It was a stormy afternoon along the Front Range with numerous severe weather warnings. There were reports of some large hail as well, including ping pong ball size just east of Arvada.
22: Well, it was just a ripper of a storm that went through. It seems like the hail is lightening up a little bit, but it was bad for about 20 minutes.
21: Ping pong ball-sized hail reported west of the Pinery in Douglas County, quarter-sized hail near Golden, and in Lincoln County, there was tennis ball-sized hail near Pumpkin Center. Colorado Congressman Jeff Crank is urging patience with the war in Iran. Crank says that the president has more information than anyone.
0: I have a little more access to intelligence, some of the military intelligence that's out there, but I don't have as much as the president does. He knows more about what's happening in Iran.
21: He praised President Trump for not settling for a deal that would appease Iran. Crank is running for re-election in Colorado's 5th congressional district. That's the latest. I'm Chad Bauer.
20: Now, impact traffic.
6: Two accidents on I-70 in totally opposite directions of the city. First off, out west, I-70 westbound just after Georgetown, there is an accident that has the right lane blocked. It's causing some pretty significant delays. The highway was closed, is now reopened, and the right lane is blocked. Left lane is getting by. Out east, I-70 westbound approaching Bennett, that accident is in the cleanup stages. With traffic, I'm Jeffrey Dallet.
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8: This is Lee Habib, and this is Our American Stories, the show where America is the star and the American people, coming to you from the city where the West begins, Fort Worth, Texas. They were the king and queen of late-night TV until it all came crashing down. Here with the story is Mark Malkoff, author of In Love with Johnny Carson, one obsessive fan's journey to find the genius behind the legend. Take it away, Mark.
30: Johnny was secure enough that he would let anybody guest host the show that he thought would be interesting. Johnny felt he needed rest from the show to do the best that he did. So it would be anybody from golfer Arnold Palmer to Hogan's Hero star Bob Crane to Don Rickles to Michael Landon guest hosting the show. You would have Kirk Douglas, a big movie star, guest host the show. Then you would have quarterback from the Jets, Joe Namath, guest host. You never knew who was going to be guest hosting this show. Joan Rivers in 1965 probably had the best comedic debut.
31: You know, in the last few years, you find out, especially in television, people who usually write comedy material for other people, comedy writers that is, are not usually amusing themselves. I don't know why, but here is a young lady who not only writes funny, she is funny herself. Would you welcome, please, Joan Rivers.
30: She went on Johnny's show. She was introduced as a female comedy writer. She was writing for a TV show called Candid Camera, which was a hidden camera show. And she went on the show, and Johnny told her that night, I have a feeling you're going to be a big star. Joan Rivers, the next day, was heralded in the press as the biggest comedic female find since Carol Burnett. She was back with Johnny less than 2 weeks later. And Joan's life changed. Johnny loved Joan. In 1982, Johnny decided, I want to have a permanent guest host, and that's going to be Joan Rivers. Joan ended up breaking Frank Sinatra's record. It was either in Atlantic City or Las Vegas. And she became one of the highest paid entertainers in Las Vegas and Atlantic City because she was the permanent guest host on The Tonight Show. And Johnny absolutely loved her. Miss Rivers was able to get her own show opposite Johnny on the Fox network, which had just started, and she launched that in 1986. Barry Diller, who was the head of Fox, had told me that he had told Miss Rivers, "You need to tell Johnny you are going to be competing against him." Barry Diller played in a poker game with Johnny Carson, was friends with him. It was Neil Simon, Chevy Chase, Carl Reiner, Steve Martin, and Barry Diller told Joan, "You need to tell Johnny." Miss Rivers did not tell Johnny, and he found out the day before that Miss Rivers was to announce it in a press conference and was devastated.
3: Carson, as you know, is going off this week, and I wasn't asked to come on and say goodbye. I wasn't asked in any way, shape, or form to be part of that with NBC, even though we did call. And what had gone down with me and with Johnny Carson was something private. I left, as you know, to do my own show. And as we get close, I get more and more sentimental, and people are coming up and saying to me, "Carson, Carson, Carson." As some of you may remember, I was the first woman ever to host the show permanently. And it was a lot of steps in my life. And I had come out of nowhere when Carson put his arm around me on my first shot. I had been brought up 7 times, by the way. And the girl from Larchmont trying very hard to be a comedian when ladies were not comedians. We go back to 1966. And my first night on the show, I'd been working as an office temporary and had gone to do the show. And that night, Carson said to me, "You're going to be a star." And I was so stupid and young. I looked around. I didn't know who he was talking to. But I just want to say, because they won't let me say it on the Tonight Show, the show changed my life. I am totally grateful. I wouldn't be wearing this watch. I wouldn't be wearing this charm bracelet. I wouldn't be having this show without it.
30: He was very, very hurt that somebody he gave the big break would not tell him to his face that she was going to compete.
4: It was horrible for me. And when the deal was going to be announced, the first one I called was Carson. And he hung up on me and never spoke to me again. Right before the deal was going to be announced, she said, "Johnny, it's Joan, and I think I'm leaving the show. I have my own show at Fox," and click. So then I called him back, and I said, "Johnny," and he clicked down again, would not hear me. But it became business. He became what he was, what we all are. Johnny Carson didn't become Johnny Carson, didn't get himself out of Nebraska because he was a sweet kid. You get out because you have drive. Johnny was a tough, aggressive killer. That's how he got to be Johnny Carson. And I look back and I think maybe I should have just gone and asked him.
30: Johnny, everybody said, would have said, "I'm happy for you. I wish you all the best, but I would advise you against it." Johnny was concerned that her style would just not work every night. Every 5 weeks, it worked, but Joan Rivers would make fun of Elizabeth Taylor's weight, do a lot of cruel jokes, and didn't think it would work every single night, and it didn't. The thing that Johnny Carson had his heart broken even more is Joan Rivers tried to take Johnny's producer, Peter LaSalle. Every talent coordinator that Johnny had was offered doubled their salary to go to Miss Rivers' show, and he could not believe that the woman that he mentored would try to take his staff, and he never talked to her again. Miss Rivers, after 9 or 10 months, her show ended because Barry Diller, who was the head of Fox, told Miss Rivers that she needed to remove her husband, Edgar Rosenberg, who's producer of the show, and Joan Rivers said she wouldn't do it, and then Barry Diller said that you're going to be fired. She thought Mr. Diller was bluffing. He wasn't. Miss Rivers was removed as the host of The Late Show on Fox. 2 months later, Edgar Rosenberg took his own life. But Joan Rivers, even though that they had their issues, would always say Johnny was the best straight man in the history of the business.
4: Johnny Carson was the best straight man ever. He knew where you were going. He knew when to come in and say, "How fat was she?" He knew when not to say it.
5: No, my wedding night was a disaster. You know that. A lot of men smoke after they make love. Edgar smoke during. Now that's... Ask me for a light. You think that's nice? I say, get it yourself on the dashboard. What's the matter?
4: There was that immediate connection. You knew you were bringing your little gift to him of a joke, and you knew he was going to open it and love it.
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9: And a terrific job on the production, editing, and storytelling by our own Greg Hengler. And a special thanks to Mark Malkoff. His book, In Love with Johnny Carson, One Obsessive Fan's Journey to Find the Genius Behind the Legend. here on Our American Stories. 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
9: 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And up next, a story on one of America's favorite beverages. 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
17: 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They're everywhere. They're, you know, every grocery store, bar, gas station, bodega, you name it. It's Pilsner. It was first made in a small, what was then a sort of a mid-sized city of the Austrian Empire called Pilsen, and what's now the Czech Republic. The local aristocrats in Pilsen, who had the right to brew and sell beer locally, they were getting tired of their beer, their local beer, getting beaten out of the marketplace by beers from Bavaria just over the border. So the aristocrats in Pilsen are like, we're tired of losing market share to these guys, these Bavarians making these lighter, better beers. So we gotta co-op what they're doing, right? So you can imagine, you know, they literally have meeting after meeting, memos and manifestos about how to compete with Bavarian beer and knock it out of the marketplace in Pilsen. So what they do is they hire a Bavarian brewmaster named Josef Grohl, who uses Bavarian know-how, Bavarian recipes, Bavarian techniques. In other words, just sort of imports German technique and style over the border and makes this beer for the burghers, for the aristocrats of Pilsen to sell. And he ends up making in late 1842. Now, it's lost to history whether Grohl himself intended for this to happen. But the specific ingredients he used and the water quality, the local water quality, which was very important to brewing then as now, turned out the lightest looking beer anyone had ever seen up to that point. Before that, beer for millennia is dark and it's thick and it's rich. It's like liquid bread, and they weren't the color of sunshine. Pilsner was. This lager made in Pilsen in 1842, you know, it looks beautiful, right? It's bubbly, it's clear, it's crisp when you taste it. It's a beer that's unlike anybody has ever seen. Right from the get-go, Pilsner is extremely unique. And it quickly grows in popularity, first in the Austrian Empire, then in Central Europe, and then basically all over the world to the present day. It picked, you know, the best time to be born and the best time to leave home, because it's born in this kind of supernova of technological change and political change, especially in Europe. The technological change, you know, is everything from the mass production of glass, which had never happened before in the history of humanity, because Pilsner looks great in a glass, it looks great poured, it looks great in glass bottles. The technology for fighting bacteria and infection, which can be deadly to beer and deadly to beer sales, comes along around at the same time. Brewing techniques, temperature measurement, all that is sort of blossoming around the same time as Josef Grohl is doing those first batches of Pilsner in Pilsen. And then you also have stuff like the railroad for better shipping. The first mechanical refrigeration starts up because Pilsner, like most lager beers, unlike ales, tastes better cold. It's easier to preserve them too. But the political change is really what spurs Pilsner's story from sort of a local legend to, you know, worldwide fame. There's all these revolutions and counter-revolutions in Europe, and a lot of Germans and Czechs fled the turmoil. They were done with these wars and fighting, and they settled in the United States, a lot of them. There were about a million Germans emigrated to the U.S. in the 1850s alone. They find the most opportunity farther inland, so they settle in cities like Chicago, Milwaukee, St. Louis. They take their preference for lighter lagers and lighter colored lagers and lighter tasting lagers to the United States. And of course, the dominant style by then is Pilsner. And so that's how it spread, basically. Anywhere you had Germans in the mid to late 19th century, you were gonna have beer. And the beer was overwhelmingly going to be Pilsner. Wherever Germans go, they bring this Jones for the lighter lager.
16: And with the winds of the Industrial Revolution at their back, these immigrants created some of the most recognizable names in the beer industry today, including Anheuser-Busch.
17: Eberhard Anheuser and Adolphus Busch were father-in-law and son-in-law, and they became business partners. Adolphus Busch basically rescued his father-in-law's business. He had a brewery that was failing, right? So after the Civil War in the early 1860s, Adolphus Busch begins to build the Anheuser-Busch Brewing Company into this mega conglomerate, and he does it largely behind a recipe for a Pilsner imitation that he gets via a business partner of his who had been traveling in Europe and knew of the popularity of this lighter colored, lighter tasting lager called Pilsner. brings it back to Adolphus Busch, says, can you make this for me? He does, and he eventually acquires the rights to it. They name it after a Czech town called Budweiss, or Budweiser, and that becomes just a sensation from the late 1870s onward for many of the reasons that, you know, Pilsner itself became a sensation, is that it just looked good. It looked modern. It looked good in the glass. It looked good in the bottle. Anheuser-Busch is the biggest bottler of any foodstuff at the time in the late 19th century. And it just takes off from there. I mean, I don't, you know, there was sort of an arms race in the late 1900s between Frederick Pabst and Adolphus Busch to have kind of the biggest brewery in the U.S. and perhaps the world. And they were both racing each other with Pilsners. In Busch's case, it was Budweiser. In Pabst's case, it was what we now know as Pabst Blue Ribbon. Because of this arms race, they end up just sort of sweeping all before them, competition-wise, and end up as, you know, the kings of brewing by 1900, by, you know, the 19-teens. And because of that, race, Pilsner gets more and more ubiquitous and more unavoidable.
16: And increasingly on the radar of temperance advocates wanting to end the sale and consumption of alcohol in the U.S.
17: Back into the 1900s, right, there's sort of a movement to improve the United States. You know, in many cases, well-intentioned. And one of the ways to improve it is to cut back on overconsumption of alcohol. Now, the U.S. in the early 1900s was not a beer country. It was whiskey and cider. And Americans drank a tremendous amount compared with the rest of the world. European visitors who chronicled their visits to the U.S. always noted how much and how frequently Americans drank. So there was an understandable temperance movement to sort of slow things down. Then what happens is you have this mass immigration of Germans, and they bring with them a different way of drinking and a different type of drink. They bring lighter lagers, which are much, much lower in alcohol than whiskey. And they drink it in beer gardens, and the beer gardens are family affairs, and the Germans are still, you know, despite the fact that they drink this beer, noted for their industriousness and their hard work. So it sort of clashes with what the temperance advocates have been telling people for decades, that if you drink, you know, you're going to be derelict and desolate and, you know, not contribute, you're not going to get up for work the next morning, et cetera, et cetera. German Americans disrupt this narrative. And so the temperance movement has to turn its efforts toward combating beer as well. And they also have to turn their efforts toward combating the brewers behind the beer. And they have a very tough time of it, but they get a boon from World War I. America's enemy in World War I, of course, was the German Empire. So the temperance advocates seize on American skittishness about German culture. War ends in late 1918. Prohibition passes in 1919, takes effect in 1920. I don't think it would have happened with the speed it did without the war and the anti-German feelings that the war engendered. It's just a fascinating slice of life and culture when you realize what happened over those 70 years, you know, and how Pilsner and beer is right in the middle of it.
8: And great American storytelling and history through the lens of beer. When we come back, more of this remarkable story of how the beer of kings changed the world. The story of Pilsner continues here on Our American Stories.
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23: ABC News, I'm Stephanie Officer. President Trump claims negotiations with Iran are continuing steadily. ABC's Jonathan Carl.
24: I spoke with President Trump just a short while ago over the phone. He insisted that talks are actively underway with the Iranians right now, telling me repeatedly he doesn't want anything to get in the way of his deal, saying, quote, we're trying to finish it up.
23: In the Dominican Republic, two American pilots were killed in a fiery crash while on their way to the U.S. to pick up their client. ABC's Matt Rivers.
25: Officials say the Gulfstream 200 took off from Puerto Rico and had just refueled in the DR. The pilots were then back in the air, bound for Austin, Texas, when they reported an emergency and tried returning to the airport. Yadier Molina, a former all-star catcher for the St. Louis Cardinals, says the jet was headed to pick him up, along with family and friends, and take them back to Puerto Rico. Molina, tonight expressing his condolences to the families of those two pilots, saying, "This is all so heartbreaking."
23: This is ABC News.
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8: And we return to Our American Stories and the story of the Pilsner, with Tom Acatelli, author of Pilsner, How the Beer of Kings Changed the World. When we last left off, anti-German sentiment in the U.S. was at an all-time high because of World War I, and Prohibition went into effect, impacting brewers profoundly. Let's pick up where we last left off.
16: With animosity towards Germans and German culture at an all-time high after World War I, the 18th Amendment was passed, ushering in Prohibition, With their market dried up, brewers were forced to set aside beer and make other products to survive. Pilsner was put on hold.
17: Some of them made near beer. They switched to, you know, alcohol that could be used in machinery. But a lot of them didn't survive. It's a much smaller field of brewers in the United States post-1933 when Prohibition ends. And what that means is the ones who could survive, who could get by, who could skirt disaster, they come out with the ability to grow very fast. Their reach expands, and you see this massive consolidation in the industry where the big get bigger and the smaller kind of disappear.
16: Before Prohibition became the law of the land, there were over 4,000 breweries in the United States. By 1975, there were 115.
17: And that's where I think Pilsner starts to have a wider cultural effect. Marketing Pilsner becomes such a, you know, an acute focus of these bigger breweries that they start to really innovate when it comes to advertising and marketing. So you get the quirky beer jingles, you get the cartoon characters, you get the sports partnerships, any number of things that we all know today, and we can probably remember our favorite taglines like "Tastes great, less filling," "All you ever wanted in a beer and less." I mean, all those, you know, the champagne of beers, et cetera, et cetera. That comes about after Prohibition and helps Pilsner grow its reach wider and helps these breweries get that much bigger. The Budweisers, the Millers, they grew and grew and grew. Pilsner becomes so big, you couldn't get away from it. The first big change comes when the Miller Brewing Company, which had recently been acquired by Philip Morris, the tobacco giant, they were laser focused on growing from, I think they were the eighth or ninth biggest brewery in the country. They wanted to be number two behind Anheuser-Busch. They know that they're not going to be number one. Anheuser-Busch is so far ahead of any brewer, maybe except for Heineken, in the entire world. And how do they do that? They introduce Miller Lite.
4: And this is the one I'm holding on to. Light beer from Miller. It has a third less calories than the regular beer. It's less filling, and it tastes terrific, too. I also love the easy opening can.
17: Miller Lite kind of changes the game. There had been light beers before, but they, you know, the marketing had always been toward people who maybe wanted to diet or to lose weight. But the problem is, if they're trying to lose weight, they're not going to look to beer at all, whether it's lower in calories or not. So Miller Lite basically presented itself as, quote, a low-calorie beer that tasted like beer. They wanted to be known as just beer, but with low calories. So they came up with the famous tagline,
5: "Light beer from Miller, everything you always wanted in a beer, and less."
17: And it became this kind of sensation, you know, light beer. Just a quick aside, you know, this is another example of Pilsner's influence. You know, Miller Lite put a fine Pilsner right on the bottle. You can still see it on the labels today. But, you know, light, L-I-T-E or L-I-G-H-T, seeped into all sorts of foodstuffs from that point on in the 1970s. So you had light everything. But back to beer. So light beer happens, and it becomes, you know, so Pilsner, you know, becomes even bigger and more influential.
16: The United States had essentially become a beer desert. But things were about to change that would lead to a whole new industry being developed by innovating entrepreneurs.
17: You had a growing number of people, mostly home brewers and their fans, who wanted more variety, who were tired of these beers that all seemed to look and taste the same. And indeed, they did. They start meeting sort of underground because home brewing was illegal in the United States, just sort of a quirk of post-Prohibition America. The federal government forgot to legalize it. They legalized winemaking coming out of Prohibition, but not home brewing. But then that happens in 1978. There's a push on from California, from some lawmakers and homebrew enthusiasts in California, to have homebrewing legalized at the federal level. That happens in early 1978 and takes effect in 1979. But what does that do? That sort of brings these homebrewers out of the shadows. And people begin openly sharing information. And they begin openly selling and sharing materials and recipes. So you have this sort of blossoming of underground entrepreneurial spirit turning pro. And that's where you get the sort of the first proliferation of smaller breweries in the United States. It's the late 1970s, early 1980s. So you have this infusion of knowledge, and you have this counter-reaction to the rise of light beer. If you wanted a richer tasting beer in the 1970s, up to that point, you had to make it yourself. Or you had to, like, chance upon it while, you know, in Europe or something like that. But suddenly, you start to see the growth of microbrewing.
1: Pills are still dominant, and it's still dominant today, but you now have just sort of this kaleidoscope of styles and breweries.
16: Today, there are over 8,000 breweries in the United States. That's over double of what existed before Prohibition. And a big reason why these breweries exist is the Pilsner and its oversaturation in the market during the 1970s. But everything old is new again, and today the Pilsner is having a remarkable resurgence among even the people who tried to get away from it all those years ago.
1: You know, history repeats itself, and beer is very much sort of a cyclical, it's a cyclical thing. I mean, people discover and rediscover different styles and different approaches all the time, and I think Pilsner is just kind of having a moment because craft brewing was a reaction to Pilsner's rise. And now I think the sort of rise of Pilsner within craft brewing is a reaction to craft brewing's rise. The defining feature, defining characteristic of IPAs is bitterness. Is high, you know, that bitterness from hops, and so the sort of overwhelming prickly crispness and you know, alcoholic kick. And so if you want something different, what do? You know, you turn to a lighter tasting, sweeter beer, and that's Pilsner. You could not have had this counter reaction toward Pilsner without the rise of the bitterer IPAs and, you know, the heavier seasonal beers and then in porters and ales and all that. Without those, you wouldn't have this reaction. But again, you wouldn't have those without the rise of Pilsner originally. So it's kind of funny. They've all sort of intersected. And there's no end in sight, too. That's the thing. There's this, you know, in many countries, federal governments or national governments regulate style and ingredients and proportions of ingredients in wine and spirits. But that's not the case for beer. You can call yourself whatever you want in the U.S. as long as you follow some, you know, guidelines as far as what you put on your label. You have to use Merlot, a certain proportion of Merlot grapes if you're going to call yourself a Merlot, if you're going to call your wine a Merlot. You don't have to use a certain proportion or a certain type of hop if you're going to call your beer an IPA. So it lends itself to this experimentation in the marketplace. And I think that's kind of a wonderful thing because it creates this experimental dynamic. And that brings everything full circle, too. Because what is Pilsner to begin with? It was somebody 170 years ago experimenting with existing styles and ideas until they came up with something new. And that's still going on today.
8: And a special thanks to Monty Montgomery for that piece and Monty's passion is beer, sampling every kind possible. Also, Tom Acatelli, a special thanks to him. He's the author of Pilsner, How the Beer of Kings Changed the World. And I keep thinking about that line, where Germans go, they bring their Pilsner. And think about that with Italians, too, and their contribution with food, and Mexican-Americans, Chinese-Americans. And this is what we do here. We eat each other's food, and then we marry each other. The story of Pilsner, and the story of so much more, American history and American life and culture, here on Our American Stories.

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1: And we continue with our American stories. Up next, a story from Rich Wingo. Wingo played football at the University of Alabama
11: under legendary coach Paul Bear Bryant. Bryant is considered by many to be one of the greatest college football coaches of all time. Wingo also played five seasons for the Green Bay Packers from 1979 to 1984. Here's Rich Wingo with the story of how his time under Coach Bryant and with the Green Bay Packers transformed his life.
12: I was raised in northern Indiana, Elkhart. It's right on the Michigan line. Coach Bryant recruited me. I was looking to go to, had committed to Notre Dame, Coach Bryant, I just felt it was too far from home, and actually committed to Notre Dame. And my father, I came home from that visit that weekend, and my father said, "That's a great school. You get a great education." He said, "But Rich, I don't want to see you come through that back door until Christmas time," because I was 20 minutes from Notre Dame. And when, you know, when he was 17 and left high school, he went and fought in a world war, and he wanted me to separate. And so that, after that, that's, you know, hurt my feelings, actually, you know, honestly. And I told my high school coach I wanted to visit Alabama because they had recruited me. And I did. I came down here. It was February. It was 70 degrees and beautiful. And I left 13 below in Chicago. But wanted to be a part of something special. Coach Bryant said if I wanted to be a part of something and work hard, pay a price, I was welcome. If I didn't, put me on a plane and send me home. Well, Coach Bryant, I don't think, liked me too much. One day at practice, a week before our first game, I was a starting middle linebacker, and he kicked me off the team, kicked me off the field. And I met him in his office that night after practice, and he told me he thought I was a good player, thought he was a good coach, but he just wasn't sure if he wanted me on his team. It broke my heart, crushed me. He told me that I was satisfied and content with where I was, and he said,

You know, when I was there, we lived in a dorm. They paid for our food. They paid for our education. We felt blessed that we were getting a free education. We had to work for it. But what an honor. And today, I feel like these young people feel entitled because they're made to feel entitled. And I think it's just, I wouldn't raise my sons that way. You know, if you really love someone, the greatest thing, the best thing you can do is make them do things they don't want to do. That's the beauty of sport. But see, today, if he were to kick Rich Wingo off the team his junior year, starting inside linebacker, I would have had my nose in the air and I would have gone to the portal and I would have gone to some, just given up and missed the greatest lesson that I could have learned. It was my fourth year at Green Bay. I had it made. Married to my college sweetheart, starting middle linebacker for the Green Bay Packers. Man, that was my life's dream. God, I mean, you know, does it get any better? But about halfway through the season, there was something terribly missing. And it had nothing to do with football, but football didn't fulfill. And I came to a place in my life where I just said, there's got to be more to life than this. And I was searching and really searching. And God stationed a man in my life. His name was John Anderson. Andy was an All-American outside linebacker for Michigan. Andy was my roommate for 7 years when we would travel on the road. Andy was in charge of chapel services, and he would always invite me to chapel. And seldom would I ever go. We'd get in town on a Saturday afternoon. We'd meet and have chapel and then play the game on Sunday. But seldom did I go, just because I knew what was right, but I always chose what was wrong. My parents did a wonderful job. My dad was a deacon. My mom taught Sunday school. I mean, listen, I was raised in the church. I knew what was right. It's just that I chose to do. I wanted to live my life, and I was lost. You know, the Bible says that the evidence of your salvation is by the fruit. And I was bearing no fruit. I walked the aisle. I checked the box. I was baptized. I checked that back when I was 12 years old, but I was as lost could be. And Andy invited me to chapel. We were playing the New York Jets in New York. And he said, Rich, come. There's going to be a famous baseball player, New York Yankee, Hall of Famer. And so I thought, well, I'm searching. I'll go. So I went. I don't even remember his name. I just remember one thing that he said. He said he envisioned Judgment Day being like this. And he said that he stepped through a turnstile and Jesus Christ was seated on his right and Satan was seated on his left. And he said Almighty God was on this unbelievable throne. And he said it was just, he said the words I couldn't even express, I couldn't even look at. He had my attention. And he said when it was my turn, this huge semi-truck backed up. And Satan stands up, opens the tractor trailer doors, and it's packed full of computer printout paper. The truck, you know, remember how computer printout paper was? It was all connected and the smallest print. And he said that Satan grabbed the end of it and he started reading. And he said, he's reading the filthiest, sickest, most perverted sin you and I have ever heard. And he said in front of God, and he said in front of Jesus who gave his life for the sin. And he said, all of a sudden, I realized that what he was reading was my sin. Those were all, that truck is packed full of my sin. And now he's really got my attention. And he said in front of God, and he said, it just goes on and on. The sins of the mind, the sins of the mouth, the arrogance, the flesh, the filth, the lust, the anger, the pain. He said, it's all. And he just goes on. He's loving it. And God finally interrupts him and looks at him, and he said, what about it? And he said, before I could just say, Father, just cast me to hell, because that's what I deserve. He said, Jesus stood up, put his hand on the Father, and said, Father, he's with me. And I remember sitting there in that New York hotel meeting room saying to myself, Jesus Christ would never stand for me. I'm a joke. I'm a liar. From the world's view, I was a good guy. I didn't do drugs. I didn't cheat on my wife, but I would have, because I was searching. And I couldn't wait to get out of there. I'd like to tell you I gave my life to Christ. I was too prideful, too arrogant. I didn't want my teammates to see me. And 3 weeks I ran from Almighty God. And I found myself in an empty Green Bay locker room

0: one night, the last guy there. I don't know how, I don't know why, I don't know where the managers, I don't know where the trainers were. I was just in my locker and I was just sitting there saying, I mean, I'm the middle linebacker for the Green Bay, I'm the signal caller, I'm the quarterback of the team, and I could care less about the game. And I just begged Jesus Christ. I said, man, if you are real, come into my life, change me. Take control of my life. No longer am I the authority in my life, that you be the authority. And then I put my faith and my trust in you. And he did. I mean, I was one of those guys that was radically changed. I mean, people thought I got a concussion or something. You know, I was the talk. Did you hear about, did you see, you know, I was that guy. Amen.
1: And a terrific job on the production and editing by Greg Hengler. A special thanks to Rich Wingo for sharing his story, and a shout out to 1819 News and their media company in Alabama. And my goodness, that story about Bear Bryant and that confrontation. Bear says, I want people who are sold out, all in and committed, and you're not. And as Wingo told us, everything changed. Rich Wingo's story of Bear Bryant and the faith journey of Rich Wingo here on Our American Stories.
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9: Iran are continuing steadily. ABC's Jonathan Carl.
11: I spoke with President Trump just a short while ago over the phone. He insisted that talks are actively underway with the Iranians right now, telling me repeatedly he doesn't want anything to get in the way of his deal, saying, quote, we're trying to finish it up.
9: In the Dominican Republic, two American pilots were killed in a fiery crash while on their way to the U.S. to pick up their client. ABC's Matt Rivers.
13: Officials say the Gulfstream 200 took off from Puerto Rico and had just refueled in the DR. The pilots were then back in the air, bound for Austin, Texas, when they reported an emergency and tried returning to the airport. Yadier Molina, a former all-star catcher for the St. Louis Cardinals, says the jet was headed to pick him up, along with family and friends, and take them back to Puerto Rico. Molina tonight expressing his condolences to the families of those two pilots, saying, "This is all so heartbreaking."
9: This is ABC News. In Maine's Senate race primary tomorrow, Democrats are divided over their frontrunner, Graham Plattner, as they hope to unseat Republican Susan Collins. ABC's Jay O'Brien.
14: A report in the New York Times and the Wall Street Journal that Plattner's wife had alerted Plattner's campaign in the early stages of it that she had uncovered before he was a candidate that he had sent a sexually explicit text messages to as many as a dozen women. Plattner's wife has said that they have reconciled, that they've been to couples therapy. They call those reports gossip, et cetera, et cetera. And then there was reporting last week out of the New York Times that spoke to a number of ex-girlfriends of Plattner, but one in particular alleged, and I'll quote directly from the article, that he was, quote, physically threatening at times.
9: An airline industry trade group warned soaring energy costs could nearly halve profits this year. The Bureau of Transportation Statistics reports U.S. airlines used less fuel in April than they did at the same time last year, but spent about $6 billion more for it. I'm Stephanie Officer, ABC News.
15: My name is Bobby. 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
24: Colorado Republican Congressman Jeff Crank is celebrating aerospace jobs coming to El Paso County. He says the jobs will make up for the loss of Space Force.
25: We just announced three different things coming to El Paso County from Space Force itself. One of those is a space operations center that will be built at Schriever Space Force Base.
24: Crank says he doesn't agree with the Space Force move, but decided to work with the administration to boost other operations in the county. The world's largest passenger aircraft will once again link Denver with Europe.
26: The Lufthansa A380 Airbus will resume 11 weekly nonstop flights between Denver and Munich. The airline discontinued the seasonal route last October after 350 flights between April 30th and October 24th. The double-decker design of the aircraft accommodates more than 500 passengers who make the transatlantic flight in about 9.5 hours. I'm Gordon Scott.
24: That's the latest. I'm Chad Bauer.
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8: This is Lee Habib, and this is Our American Stories. Joy Neal Kidney is a listener in Iowa and has a family full of heroes. And by the way, she listens on WHO, and that's a great station in Des Moines, home of Paul Harvey and so many other broadcasting legends. And we're honored and we're grateful to be on that great flagship station in the great state of Iowa. And Joy writes and records those stories for us. She's told a few for us, actually. And here is Joy Neal Kidney and her story titled Reconciling Dad, the Farmer I Knew, with Dad, the Veteran Pilot.
29: An engine smoked and sputtered. One propeller began to stir on the aging bomber. Then another. The third engine started to shudder and choke. Satisfying sounds of old piston engines. Finally, the last one coughed to life. A few minutes earlier, I had been sitting in the pilot's seat of that World War II Flying Fortress, an old B-17, like the one in the movie Memphis Belle. In the seat where my dad sat 7 decades ago. My dad, the farmer. As I sat in the cockpit, looking out the pilot's window at the gold-tipped propellers, I tried to imagine that Iowa farmer teaching cadets to fly, and later being in charge of that big 4-engine bomber. In my mind's snapshot of Dad, he was wearing Big Smith overalls, where in the bib, he carried a pocket watch and a DeKalb bullet pencil, with a little metal cap to protect the lead point. Shirt sleeves rolled to the elbow. A Pioneer brand seed corn cap. Tired leather work boots. And Rockford socks. Vignettes of him guzzling Coca-Cola from a small curvy glass bottle. Leaving for the field on his red Massey Harris tractor. Overseeing his crops from his perch on the gate. Throwing back his head when he laughed. Penciling neat diagrams and math formulas on scraps of paper. Catching a nap at the table after the noon dinner. His head resting on folded arms. That's the dad I knew. My husband, an air traffic controller at the Des Moines Airport, had called to let me know that a B-17 was there, just for a short stopover. So I rushed out with my camera and asked if I could see inside, telling them that my dad had flown one in 1945. One man led me up a short ladder into the fuselage, then over a catwalk above the bomb bay to the cockpit. He told me to take all the time I wanted there, As I sat in the pilot's seat, a strong breeze buffeted the bomber. It swayed slightly. It sighed and creaked, just like Dad's barn on a windy day. I had forgotten about those friendly sounds. My thoughts turned to Dad's thorough instructions to my sister and me for our summer chores. How many half buckets of corn and oats to feed the hogs? How full to pump water into the cattle tank? And Dad patiently teaching me to shift gears on the Chevy's steering column in the barnyard the summer I learned to drive. It began to dawn on me that he would have used that same thoroughness and patience with young cadets. And I could appreciate that, yes, he would have been put in charge of a multi-engine plane and crew of 10. He eventually became commander of the even larger B-29 Superfortress, with a date set to leave for Saipan and combat over Japan when the war came to an end. While in that rare bomber, I was blessed with a glint of my dad in his other life. As a young lieutenant, in charge of aircraft instead of tractors, airmen instead of livestock. To exit the old warbird, I was told I could climb back through the plane and down the ladder, or I could drop out the way the crew did, through a small door right below the cockpit, by grasping the edge and swinging out. There's no photographic evidence, but I did it, just like Dad had long ago. I returned to the other side of the chain link fence to watch the fortress take off. The four engines were coaxed awake, one at a time. Did Dad also love that deep throaty growl? In a few minutes, the awkward to taxi aircraft headed toward the runway. Nose up, tail down. It lumbered behind a hangar. A roar signaled takeoff, and the plexiglass nose emerged from behind the building, pointing the bomber down the runway. By the time that sleek, rugged old warbird leveled off and disappeared in the distance, I could readily reconcile my dad the farmer with Dad the young World War II pilot.
8: And what a great story. Again, that was Joy Neal Kidney, and she's from Des Moines, Iowa. And this story comes to us from Des Moines, and thanks to our great station in Des Moines, WHO. And it's so great to hear someone trying to understand her dad's other life, that life before the life. And my goodness, take a look one day at one of those B-17 flying fortresses. She said it was a sleek, rugged old warbird, and that it was. Indeed, it was the third most produced bomber of all time, and it's unimaginable that we could have thought of even winning the war without our great industrial capacity. Joy Neal Kidney's story, her father's story, here on Our American Stories.

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0: We return to Our American Stories. Up next, the story of a man John Adams referred to as the first man of the revolution, the author of Common Sense, Thomas Paine. Here to tell the story is the best-selling author of Thomas Paine and the Clarion Call for Independence, Harlow Giles Unger. We'd like to thank the National Archives for allowing us to use this remarkable audio. Let's get into the story.
8: As much as any hero of our American Revolution, Thomas Paine embraced both the Revolution and its leader, George Washington. Of the Revolution, Paine said, "The sun never shined on a cause of greater worth." And of Washington, he pledged, "I shall never suffer a hint of dishonor or disrespect to you to pass unnoticed." Washington felt the same way about Paine, and ordered his officers to read Paine's words to the troops on the banks of the Delaware River on Christmas 1776. Paine's words rang out through the darkness, "These are the times that try men's souls. The summer soldier and the sunshine patriot will shrink from this crisis. and service to his country. But he that stands now deserves the thanks of all mankind. With Payne's explosive words in every soldier's mind and heart, Washington's troops rose as one that night. They boarded rafts, crossed the Delaware River through huge chunks of ice, and stormed into Trenton, New Jersey. Payne landed with them, firing his musket in concert with theirs. After months of humiliating defeats, the victory at Trenton that Payne inspired lifted the morale of an entire people, and it convinced the American army that it could win the War of Independence against a much stronger, better equipped British army. George Washington hailed Payne as a hero. He said Payne's words had convinced Americans of the righteousness of separating from Britain. Payne became the most widely read author in America. He wrote dozens of essays, earning tens of thousands of dollars, of which he kept not a penny for himself. He ordered his printers to give every cent he earned to Congress to buy war supplies for George Washington and the Continental Army. The net result was that by war's end, we won the war, but Thomas Paine was dead broke. When Washington learned of Paine's distress, he wrote to Paine immediately. He said, "If you will come to this encampment and partake with me, I shall be exceedingly happy to see you." Paine accepted Washington's invitation, but he was so broke he had to borrow a dollar to get there. Let's go back a lot of years to Paine's origins. He was the son of an English tradesman who made corset stays for a living in a small English town 75 miles north of London. Paine was headed for the same life, except for his father's insistence that he attend Quaker meetings every Sunday. Well, his congregants sat silently in the Quaker meeting house awaiting a signal from God. All young Tom Paine heard were the shrieks from the town whipping post. He was unwilling to believe those shrieks were the voice of God. He quit the church, he left home, and decided what he needed was an education. "I do not believe in any church," he said. "All churches appear to be nothing but human inventions." Although England had no free schools, King Charles II had founded the Royal Society of London for improving natural knowledge. It offered free lectures by noted scholars and scientists and access to one of the world's largest libraries at the time. Like Benjamin Franklin and George Washington and many other great men in those times, Tom Paine educated himself. He devoured books on philosophy, Greek and Roman history, mythology, sciences such as electricity, hydrostatics, mechanics, and astronomy. He was brilliant. He absorbed enough for the equivalent of two or three university educations by himself. To support himself, he got a steady but low-paying job as a tax collector. And he also wrote newspaper articles. He was a freelance writer, and he submitted articles for a little money to local newspapers and publications. He became quite skilled as a writer, and because of those skills, his fellow tax collectors asked him to write a petition to Parliament for higher wages. The petition was a beautifully written work, and it got him fired. It left him bankrupt and facing debtor's prison. Some of his writings, though, had caught the eye of Benjamin Franklin. Franklin was in London at the time. He was serving Pennsylvania and several other states as their agent in Parliament. He and Paine became close friends. As the law closed in on Paine, Franklin gave him the money to flee to America, and he gave him letters of introduction to important figures there, including his brother, who was governor of New Jersey. But one of those letters got Paine a job as editor of a startup magazine, and one of the essays he wrote captured the attention of readers across America, England, and the Western world. In it, he declared that Britain, which claimed to be a free country, owed all its subjects freedom, owed all its subjects sanctity of their property, and free exercise of religion. In absolute governments, the king is law, Paine wrote. But in free countries, the law ought to be king, and there ought to be no other law than the rights of mankind. He urged Americans to overthrow the king. He asked, why should someone rule over us simply because he's someone else's child? He called it absurd. After all, there had once been no kings. Hereditary rule defied common sense, which is what he called his essay. Common sense shocked the Western world. It universalized the War of Independence in America by claiming the cause of America is the cause of all mankind. It was heresy. Church leaders and royals across the world insisted that God had appointed them to power, and most people they governed were too ignorant not to believe them. Thomas Paine did not believe them, and his words convinced tens of thousands of ordinary Americans to agree. They and their forebears had crossed oceans and tamed the wilderness with their bare hands and the help of God. No noblemen, no churchmen, no kings had helped them clear their lands and grow their crops. So when tax collectors showed up demanding that they give the king and Parliament part of what they earned, they echoed Thomas Paine's words of defiance. They picked up their muskets and rebelled against royal rule. Common sense became the most widely read work in the Western world after only the Bible. Someone said that without the pen of Paine, the sword of Washington would have been wielded in vain. And John Adams said, I know not whether any man in the world has had more influence in the inhabitants or its affairs than Tom Paine. Call it the Age of Paine.
0: And you've been listening to Harlow Giles Unger tell the story of Thomas Paine. By the way, if you haven't read Common Sense in a long time, read it. It is just spectacular rhetoric. And it was indeed the most widely read book in the West by far. 250,000 copies sold. Unimaginable in a nation of at the time, just a few million. Paine embraced the Revolution and Washington right from the go, having come from London and fled London thanks to Benjamin Franklin. In that essay, Common Sense, in which he urged Americans to overthrow the king, he said, why should someone rule over us? Because he was born someone's son. And indeed, without him, the Revolutionary War is not possible. That's how powerful the words were. When we come back, more of the remarkable story of Thomas Paine, the father of the American Revolution, here on Our American Stories.
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7: In the history of cinema, few films have been as successful as The Godfather. Francis Ford Coppola's gangster epic set a new standard not just for movies about the mafia, but for movies in general. Although, if you talk to the people who made it, The Godfather's prospects for success were far from assured. In fact, before its release, they were pretty bleak.
18: 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The movie's not going to work. You gotta get rid of those guys. It's a disaster.
7: 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My co-host Mark Seal and I strip back the varnish of movie history and talk to never-before-heard-from sources to get at what really made the process so arduous. 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Leave the Gun, Take the Cannoli features new and archival interviews with Francis Ford Coppola.
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25: ABC News, I'm Stephanie Officer. He is now the first sitting U.S. president to attend an NBA Finals game Monday. President Trump at Madison Square Garden to watch Game 3 of the New York Knicks versus San Antonio Spurs, invited by the owner. Yet when his face was shown on the Jumbotron, New Yorkers had this frosty response. Police in South Philadelphia continue searching for a pair of suspects involved in the murder of a rising Penn State senior over the weekend. New surveillance video capturing 22-year-old Billy Schmidt's final moments chasing the suspects after they reportedly stole his cell phone during a night out watching the NBA Finals. One of the two unidentified suspects then pulling out a gun and firing at Schmidt, hitting him in the chest and killing him. His father, Bill Schmidt, telling ABC News.
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5: And we return to Our American Stories and the story of Thomas Paine. Telling it is Harlow Giles Unger, the author of Thomas Paine and the Clarion Call for Independence. When we last left off, Unger was discussing Paine's most widely praised work, Common Sense. Unger now discusses Paine's Revolutionary War writing, The American Crisis. Let's get back to the story.
6: The essay that began, These Are the Times That Try Men's Souls, was only the first of 14, each of them called American Crisis and numbered American Crisis 1, American Crisis 2, and so forth. All 14 continued to feed the fires of the American Revolution that he had lit with Common Sense. He wrote several crisis essays as letters addressed to British military commanders, asking Lord Howe, how do you expect to conquer America? He said the war was like a game of checkers. We can move out of one square to let you come in while we take two or three of yours for one of ours. We can always prevent defeat. How do you expect to conquer us? In another crisis essay, he mocked Parliament, asking, why haven't you conquered us? Who or what has prevented you? Your armies are the world's largest. They arrived in America without incident. No uncommon fortune has intervened. And then in a letter to the people of England, he said he couldn't understand Britain's motives for going to war. You enjoyed America's whole commerce before you began to try to conquer us. The country and commerce were both your own, as they had been for 100 years. What then in the name of heaven would you go to war for? It was the kind of indisputable logic that Paine offered the world. It infuriated the British, who had no answers, of course, and made Americans double over with laughter while firing up their spirits. It was all common sense. Well, I think you all know we won the War of Independence. But as I said, it left Tom Paine a pauper. By then, George Washington loved Paine like a brother, invited him to live with him at his encampment, and Washington then worked furiously to get the great writer his just compensation. He convinced a few state leaders and Congress to award Paine some money, and New York gave Paine a farm of several hundred acres that it had seized from a Tory just north of New York City in New Rochelle. Paine thanked Washington for, in his words, the friendship you have shown me and the pains you have taken to promote my interests. Paine was an accomplished poet as well as essayist, and he gave Washington a song whose lyrics he wrote for the general to the melody of Rule Britannia. The money and land that Washington secured for him gave Paine enough security to settle on his farm and begin practicing self-taught engineering skills. Like Franklin, he was a great tinkerer and inventor, which is another aspect that drew them together as friends. The greatest and most famous of Paine's inventions was a self-supporting, single-span, arched iron bridge that helped revolutionize bridge building. He and his bridge designs are in every engineering work on the history of bridges in the world. Franklin thought it was great, and he urged Paine to take it to a model of it to France and England, where legislators were more enthusiastic about industrial advances than we were here in America. But while he was in Philadelphia, Paine got involved in politics there. Independence had left Congress conducting foreign affairs and every other aspect of government by committee. But Congress only met for a few weeks every year, and most members spent most of their time at home. The Committee on Foreign Affairs needed a full-time secretary to correspond continually with foreign leaders. Franklin turned down the job. He was the obvious choice. He cited his age and his ailments. So John Adams moved to appoint Thomas Paine. Franklin seconded the appointment, and Congress named Thomas Paine, the staymaker refugee from England, secretary to the Committee on Foreign Affairs. Although he was only responsible for keeping committee records and drafting member correspondence, long member absences left him without instructions and forced him to write his own replies to many of these leaders from overseas. To ensure the attention of the people he wrote to, he inflated his title a bit to Secretary for Foreign Affairs. In effect, he appointed himself America's first Secretary of State. The absence of Congress also allowed him to organize official documents. Many showed that merchants in Congress had profited from the war by charging the army more for supplies than they charged civilian customers. He had contributed all his own earnings to the war effort, and he was outraged when he learned what members of Congress were doing. He wrote to the newspapers charging congressional leaders with plundering public money, and he called them unfit for duty in Congress. It was a bad move. War profiteering by public officials was not against the law then. And merchant banker Robert Morris, who had profited most from the war, was furious. By becoming a delegate in Congress, Morris argued, I did not relinquish my right of forming mercantile connections. And Gouverneur Morris, an unrelated partner of Robert Morris, was even angrier. He vowed revenge and demanded Paine's ouster. He got it, and Paine was out. So he took Benjamin Franklin's advice and took his sketches and a small Iron Bridge model to Europe. In contrast to the bad feelings he left behind in Philadelphia, France cheered Thomas Paine as a celebrated author of Common Sense. And when Paine displayed the model of his Iron Bridge, the French Academy of Sciences hailed it as an engineering marvel. But the people of Paris were in no mood to build bridges. They were hungry, even starving. Too many foreign wars had bankrupted the nation. Uncontrolled rioting erupted in Paris and across France. And Paine, who couldn't speak a word of French, wisely left for England with his bridge model. He arrived there just after a major bridge had collapsed across the Thames. So British civic officials besieged him with requests to see his sketches of his iron bridge. It was so popular, a British ironworks built a scale model in a field outside London, and thousands visited it. Officials promised dozens of orders, but the orders were not issued very promptly. They had to get subsidies to finance these bridges. Paine got tired of waiting when he learned that the Bastille prison in Paris had fallen and that his friends from the Revolution, Lafayette, and American ambassador Thomas Jefferson, were trying to help establish a French constitutional monarchy. Paine decided to join them. He wrote to Washington boasting that a share in two revolutions is living to some purpose.
4: Off to Paris, then to London, and back to Paris. When we come back, more of the story of the founder of the American Revolution, Thomas Paine, here on Our American Stories.
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5: And we return to Our American Stories and the final portion of our story on Thomas Paine. Telling this story is best-selling author of Thomas Paine and the Clarion Call for Independence, Harlow Giles Unger.
4: When we last left off, Paine had decided to get involved in the French Revolution alongside Thomas Jefferson. Let's return to the story.
6: So, for the second time in a dozen years, Paine rode off like Don Quixote to change the course of world history. He joined Lafayette and Jefferson and helped write the great preamble to the first constitution in French history, the Declaration of the Rights of Man and the Citizen. It anticipated America's Bill of Rights, granted French citizens freedom of speech, freedom of assembly, and other so-called natural rights. With another revolution under his belt, Paine then wrote a book he called The Rights of Man. He dedicated part one to Washington and part two to Lafayette. Like common sense, it proved outrageous for the times. He wrote that every history of the creation agrees that all men are born equal. And then he quoted the Bible. And God said, let us make man in our own image. From that, Paine concluded man existed before governments, before religions. So that men like William the Conqueror, who invaded England, seized power and declared himself king, a Frenchman of all places, men like that were nothing more than thugs, who then united with priests to create the myth of divine right and get rich by enslaving the people and exploiting the natural resources of the countries they ruled. Like common sense, the rights of man flew off the printing presses. London's printer alone sold 60,000 copies. The Irish bought more than 40,000. Europe absorbed

Morris not only left Payne's letters unanswered, he tried to get Payne killed on the guillotine. He told Robespierre that Payne had been born in England and was not an American. Fortunately for Payne, Robespierre's enemies had grown numerous enough to have him arrested and sent to the guillotine, thus delaying Payne's execution indefinitely. In the weeks that followed, Payne used much of his time in prison writing a new book that raged at organized religion for supporting the cruelties of royalist rule around the world. Payne also wrote a letter to the friend he loved most, George Washington, by then President of the United States. When Washington failed to reply, Payne concluded that Washington had abandoned him. 10 months after his imprisonment, a new American ambassador, James Monroe, arrived in Paris. When he learned of Payne's imprisonment, he badgered French officials to release Payne, and the French let him go. It was then that Payne wrote the blistering letter to Washington, accusing Washington of treachery, reviling Washington as a cold-blooded traitor. And those are Payne's words, a cold-blooded traitor. Washington, of course, had never received any of Payne's letters. Transatlantic mail service was not very predictable in those days, and the jailers probably seized most, if not all, of Payne's letters. Washington, meanwhile, assumed the reason he hadn't heard from Payne was that Payne was too busy steering the French Revolution to write letters. Even Monroe didn't know of Payne's whereabouts when he arrived in Paris, and only learned accidentally a few weeks later. So Payne's angry letter to Washington, while understandable from his point of view, it was actually unjustified. And because he sent copies to the newspapers for publication, it cost Payne much of his popularity when he later returned to America. Adding to public indignation was the book he had written in prison, attacking every national church and religion. He called it Age of Reason, and it infuriated churchmen and the church-going public across America. Every national church and religion, he wrote, established itself by pretending some mission from God. Each accuses the others of disbelief. I disbelieve them all. Payne didn't stop there. Every church, again, these are Payne's words, every church claims its books reveal the word of God. But when anyone claims a revelation and repeats it to someone else, it is hearsay and ceases to be a revelation. If it was not a revelation to me, I have only someone else's word that it existed, and I have no reason to believe it. Payne insisted that Adam, if ever there was such a man, had to have lived as a deist, simply because he was the first man on earth before the founding of any religion. Well, only Thomas Jefferson and New York Governor Clinton, both of them deists like Payne, welcomed Payne's return to America. Other figures and much of the general public rejected him, and as he sat reading by himself in his farmhouse one evening north of New York, a would-be assassin lay in wait in the bushes and fired a bullet through Payne's living room window. Payne only barely missed death. When Payne finally did die, no one of consequence attended his funeral or noted his death. And later, crazed Englishmen even prevented Payne from resting in peace. He sneaked onto Payne's farm one night, dug up Payne's bones, and destroyed all traces of Thomas Paine's body. Since then, many publishers of history books, especially high school and elementary school history books, have sought to make Thomas Paine a virtual non-person by omitting much of his written work from such books. In doing so, of course, they hope to avoid antagonizing public officials. But truth, like water, always seeks its own level. And that's why Thomas Paine's truths still inspire those who embrace the rights of humankind. More than the clarion call for American independence, Thomas Paine sounded

0: the clarion call for abolition, for women's rights, for free public education, and for the rights of all men and women to govern themselves and live free.
1: And what a story. The founder, the father in the end of our revolution. Without common sense in the American crisis, George Washington noted again and again, the Revolutionary War could not have been fought. That's what common sense did. And then could not have been won. And that's what the American crisis did. The story of Thomas Paine here on Our American Stories.
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14: As president to attend an NBA Finals game Monday, President Trump at Madison Square Garden to watch Game 3 of the New York Knicks versus San Antonio Spurs, invited by the owner. Yet when his face was shown on the Jumbotron, New Yorkers had this frosty response. Police in South Philadelphia continue searching for a pair of suspects involved in the murder of a rising Penn State senior over the weekend. New surveillance video capturing 22-year-old Billy Schmidt's final moments chasing the suspects after they reportedly stole his cell phone during a night out watching the NBA Finals. One of the two unidentified suspects then pulling out a gun and firing at Schmidt, hitting him in the chest and killing him. His father, Bill Schmidt, telling ABC News,
15: I want to find the two people
12: Make them pay.
14: This is ABC News. A Louisiana man now recovering from injuries after trying to get away from cops Sunday by leaping into an alligator-infested swamp. It went about how you'd expect.
15: Louisiana state troopers pulled over a drunk driving suspect on an elevated highway just outside New Orleans. But before they could finish the sobriety test, the man jumped off the highway and into the alligator-infested swamp. Trooper Kyle Wagner says one of the gators attacked. But even with bite wounds, the man continued deeper into the marsh.
16: Even after getting attacked by an alligator, he continued to evade arrest.
15: Wagner says they did eventually catch the man, and after he was treated for alligator bites, arrested him on drunk driving charges. Chris Miller, ABC News, New Orleans.
14: This spring so far has been the second warmest on record in the U.S. A new report from the National Oceanic and Atmospheric Administration found Arizona, Colorado, New Mexico, and Texas all had their warmest spring since records began in 1895. All of the lower 48 states had higher than average temperatures. Stephanie Officer, ABC News.
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19: The U.S. Department of Education's Office for Civil Rights has initiated an investigation into the Cherry Creek School District.
20: The DOE says the district sponsors clubs that exclude students based on race and requires teachers to consider race when assigning classes and providing academic support. Additionally, complaints claim the district offers a teacher training program that advances the notion the United States was founded on white supremacy, categorizing people as the oppressors and the oppressed based solely on skin color. I'm Gordon Scott.
19: Broncos linebacker Jonathan Cooper has pleaded not guilty to domestic violence charges. The 28-year-old was arrested along with his girlfriend last week by Parker police. According to arrest affidavits, Cooper's girlfriend accused him of cheating, leading to a fight over his phone. A motions hearing was scheduled for July 6th, which could set the track for a jury trial to begin July 22nd. That's the latest. I'm Chad Bauer.
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2: Now, it's Red Eye Radio. Gary McNamara and Eric Hurley talk about everything from politics to social issues and news of the day. 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
3: All across America, we are Red Eye Radio. He is Eric Hurley and I'm Gary McNamara.
4: Hi.
3: Well, you know, I took a peek just before we went on the air just to see what was... in the Babylon Bee,
4: okay.
3: and nothing political,
4: huh?
3: Just something that sort of relates to me, and it shows a guy sitting there with his hairs, you know, looks like he's dyed his hair a little bit, but his beard's going gray and everything else, and
4: yeah.
3: So he's basically looks like middle age or upper middle age, and the headline beneath it: man is unsure if he's becoming more virtuous with age or just too tired to sin.
4: Buddy's call. Hey, dude, you want to go to the club?
3: I
4: don't know. I just got my shingles vaccine today. I don't think I should.
3: You know, I forgot who. it's a comedian who said it. He said, "Man, I would never want to try to attempt to commit a successful murder, which is mean, you know, you don't get caught."
4: Yeah, right. Yeah.
3: You know, anybody can pull a gun and shoot you.
4: Right. Yeah.
3: It's just so hard.
4: It's so much work.
3: So much work. Like those mob guys, they should shoot somebody. It's like, all right, let's go cut him up.
4: Well,
3: it's like,
4: I was watching this documentary series on the five families. And so there's this one guy they take down to the basement. Of course, he says, when I got down to the basement, I realized, because they told me, and he was, you know, the strong arm, you know, the of the family, I guess. And they said, they told me we had a guy down there and we were going to take care of him. Well, they took him down there to take care of him. So they shoot him in the back of the head and it bounces off his skull. And then he turns around and said, "Did you just shoot me in the head?" I mean, that was from a movie. The guy had, you know, obviously had a wound. It chipped his skull, but he lived. And then he beat the living daylights out of both guys. In fact, the other guy had a knife, and he used the knife. I think he took care of the other two guys. I'm thinking, that's out of a mob movie. And the whole time I'm watching it, and I think we've made this observation before, the moment you get made, you know, in the mob, your life is over. You're looking over your shoulder every single second. Not only would it be too hard, it's too much. Just getting a job would be so much easier. A real legitimate job.
3: Yes.
4: Would be so much easier.
3: For us, yes.
4: I mean, if you're willing to put in that much effort, think of what it takes. That's a lot of work, you know, crime.
3: Yeah.
4: You know, I heard it doesn't pay.
3: Well, especially when your boss expects you to produce each and every day and the consequences may be worse than what Scott Pelley got.
4: Exactly. Close. Yeah.
3: Well, wait a minute, though. You never know.
4: According to Scott Pelley, it was, you know, he felt like he said it was like his family was being murdered.
3: Well, it brings me to this that I was reading. It's just so funny that before we come on the air, I just start reading. You know, I'm reading stuff all the time, and it seems like the last story I read, even, you know, 10 minutes before
4: we go on
3: the air.
4: It's going to be the launch.
3: Yeah, 10 minutes before we go on the air, it's like, okay, I think I'll go with this. And then all of a sudden I start reading and go, no, I got to go with this.
4: Yeah, yeah.
3: Gerald Baker, who is works for the editorial page of the Wall Street Journal.
4: Okay.
3: You ready for this?
4: All right.
3: It's just a couple of paragraphs, but could be in the Babylon Bee. It's so good.
4: Yeah.
3: But it's true.
4: Mm.
3: Will America survive the murder of 60 Minutes? Will the world? The brutal homicide of America's longest-running television news magazine was reported late last week by its immaculately coiffed and richly compensated frontman, Scott Pelley. For the crime of exposing this act of violence against journalism, truth, and freedom, Mr. Pelley was shown the door after 37 years at the Tiffany Network. These are dark days. If they can eliminate in plain sight an institution as central to the survival of the Republic as Mr. Pelley and his carefully chewed spectacles, surely nobody is safe. First, they came for the preening, powdered popinjays of the television news, but I did not speak up because I'm not a popinjay or popinjaw, however you pronounce it. Uh-huh. It's one or the other, which is, in case you know, it's a word that really isn't used a lot in our English language. Let me just get it here for you. The meaning of it is a vain, conceited, and overly talkative person who is excessively preoccupied with their appearance and speaks in a boastful manner. So,
4: yeah.
3: First they came for the preening, powdered popinjays of the television news, but I did not speak out because I was not a popinjay. Forgive the sarcasm. Perhaps Mr. Pelley in his long career deserved more respect, but can we at least be proportionate and, unlike much of what he and his colleagues have been for so long, objective for a moment? Well, you know, the thing is, again, this is where we talk about the left with no self-awareness at all.
4: Yeah.
3: When I saw that, when I was watching that interview, I went, my God, he's exactly. And if you've ever read, and I keep going back to Bernard Goldberg's, first book, Bias. Mm-hmm. And for those who don't know, Bernard Goldberg worked for Dan Rather at CBS News for the longest time. Then remember, he went to HBO and did a bunch of different sports stuff for the longest time.
4: Yeah.
3: And then he wrote the book, and he's not a conservative Republican. He's not even a Republican. He's been a Democrat, from what I know, his whole life. And they view him as, you know, right wing. But everything that he said, the people, the mainstream media that really comes out of New York and Washington, everything that he said about them, you could look at that interview and say, that's Scott Pelley.
4: Yeah. Yeah.
3: And that's what really, and I'm like,
4: it really is. It's like almost out of a movie. You know, when I thought about the movie The Insider,
3: mm-hmm.
4: which is about, it's a Jeffrey Wigand thing about, you know, the big tobacco thing and all right. that. Mm-hmm. And Jeffrey Wigand was the insider. So Russell Crowe played him. And Al Pacino played the producer of 60 Minutes. And then Christopher Plummer played Mike Wallace. And Christopher Plummer could have easily have been playing Scott Pelley. I mean, it was, in fact, it was more Scott Pelley because Christopher Plummer, it just comes off that way. He comes off more Scott Pelley than he does Mike Wallace. Now, when the movie came out, I wasn't thinking Scott Pelley, but now I put it in perspective. You go watch, it's a good movie. And if you go watch it and just watch Christopher Plummer, and it's the, you know, that's the whole, it's something right out of a movie. And it is performative. Who was it? Not Brett Baer, but what's his name over at Fox News?
3: John Roberts?
4: No. That used to do Brett Baer's show. He's semi-retired now. But he was talking about how Britt Hume.
3: Oh, okay.
4: And Britt Hume was talking about how they get these presenters, but really it's the producers that drive everything.
3: Right, yeah.
4: Right? And the presenters are always the ones that, you know, they come in, they walk in, they do the wraparound, the whole thing. But that's the face of the show. And I always think of the, like, Dateline NBC, right? And it, they, you know, they walk in, they do a bunch of wraparounds, and then the reporters are doing, you know, sometimes on 60 Minutes, it's the same. It's, I sat down with so-and-so. But on, like, other magazine shows, they'll just have, what's his name over at Dateline, do the wraparounds, and he's not doing the sit-down interview. Somebody else is. And they, the point is, they build themselves up to believe they own it. Our friends at the Chicago Republican Party, they're probably listening right now, asked me a question. I didn't respond to it. I was going to respond to it on the air. The Chicago Republican Party, at Chicago GOP is their X handle, and says, this right here is the best. And it was put together by Newsbusters, and it's this clip of Scott Pelley basically going after, you know, Trump over the years, over and over again. And they asked me, do you think Scott Pelley would find it beneath his stature to apply for unemployment? They're asking me and you. They tagged you in it, too. And at first, I would say yes. But then again, the reason he wouldn't consider unemployment is because Scott Pelley believed he owned the place.
3: Yeah,
4: Scott Pelley
3: exactly
4: had thought that it was 60 Minutes was his show. And that's what you build by putting these presenters up there. They often, some of them, not all of them, nothing applies to all. But they have this, and when they come off as this, I mean, I don't know that I've seen more arrogant. You've really got to, I got to go back and watch it. I watched a clip the other day, and Christopher Plummer playing Mike Wallace in the movie The Insider, it's closer to Scott Pelley, the arrogance that comes, you know, that comes across. And it's just, that's who they think they are.
3: You know, he might, because they put in the letter fired for cause,
4: yeah,
3: which implies that the contract is void.
4: Right.
3: Now, it's really interesting. I look back. I'm going back to contracts that I have signed where you have a guaranteed number of years or whatever.
4: Mm-hmm.
3: And I think that in the past, the only thing I remember is I couldn't commit a felony.
4: Disparaging comments about the company and or its leaders. And that was mentioned in the letter from the producer to Scott Pelley, disparaging comments.
3: Okay, that would be
4: what's in Scott Pelley's contract, but that would be, okay. And that has been in almost every contract I've signed. So, yeah, I think that's why they put it in the letter.
3: That opens up a large road.
4: Well, we have the greatest company in the world. I don't know what the hell you're talking about. By the way, that was Gary that said that. Eric is the one that said, we have the greatest company in the world. Just to be clear.
3: Oh, no. Am I on the defensive here? Yeah. Because I didn't say anything bad.
4: Yeah, but you didn't say anything good, and I did.
3: Well, you know, I said it a long time ago when people's, you know, they're like, well, you know, what is it like? You mean management, one of the big companies. I'm like, well, first off, you know, I think you might be able to argue a point that every company whoever has hired me and every person's ever hired me is an idiot because they said, let's hire this guy and let him go on the air and just say whatever he thinks.
4: I would just say they probably weren't thinking it through.
3: No, the way I look at it, I mean, I still am in awe.
4: Yeah.
3: That I don't care whether it's been an individual owner or a corporation or whatever. I mean, all that they go, that they've actually gone through the thought process. Let's put these guys on the air. They can say whatever they want. We trust them.
4: Yeah.
3: Really?
4: Yeah.
3: And I'm still doing it.
4: Yeah.
3: So no, I don't have, you know, anybody who does that. The fact that I'm here, I think, is the answer to everything about how I feel about the companies that have hired me in the past, even if I've had disagreements with them in the past, which I don't
4: hear
3: at the moment.
4: Well,
3: and if I, you and I really don't, you know, we let you, there isn't really much. I don't think there's anything that we hide.
4: No,
3: you know, we're very happy with it.
4: Yeah.
3: But I don't go, I will never write a book. For example, people that write a book,
4: right.
3: Yeah. I would never write a book and say, you know, Eric did this and Ron did that.
4: I've already got the deal signed, but I would never do that.
3: No. And I just don't believe that. I don't believe that the listeners really care about the minutiae of what your individual complaints might be against management over this and this and that. I just don't think they care.
4: Have to conjure up some lies to make it happen, quite frankly.
3: Well, same with, so would I.
4: Anthony was an actor. He passed away this past weekend. I was just reading an article yesterday about his daughters. They're both actresses. His name is Anthony Head. His brother is Murray Head, the singer. But British actor, and I recognized him from the TV show Buffy the Vampire Slayer because my daughters watched that show religiously back in the day. And he passed away at the age of 72 from pneumonia. But his daughters said he always considered himself lucky as an actor. He loved his job. So they made it sound like, and I thought to myself, I told my kids that.
3: Yeah, that's it. Yeah.
4: You know, I feel like I've won the lottery with the job that I have and the people I get to work with. It doesn't happen every day. And there are a lot of people out there that, you know, don't like the jobs, don't like the job they have to do. They're sometimes excruciatingly difficult to do, whether it's a desk job or not. And I have a lot of buddies who work construction and they're out in the summer heat and everything else. I consider myself lucky. I've told my kids that. So I related to that article about the daughters of Anthony Head commenting on their dad.
3: Well, it's such a rare thing.
4: Yeah.
3: As I explained to my great nephew one time, he's like, well, the odds are really high to make the NBA. And I said, they're higher to get where we are today at Red Eye.
4: No, they are. They're,
3: you think about it, what, maybe one in 150 or 150 people, maybe 100.
4: Yeah.
3: Yeah. Out of, you know,
4: the odds are very
3: a lot more
4: slim.
3: In the NBA, I know.
4: Yeah.
3: So we're blessed. We are Red Eye Radio.
4: Brought to you by Hotshot Secret.
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13: My name's Phil from Beverly, Massachusetts. I've lost 88 pounds with Awaken 180. I was type 2 diabetic and I was severely overweight. I got to do something because what I was doing wasn't working. The GLP-1 was a thought, but I don't really like putting chemicals in my body. So I've been on Awaken 180 for a year ago this month. 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And as a result of this, I was scheduled for more knee surgery. 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And now that pain is completely gone. 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It has completely changed my life.
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0: Radio. He's Eric Carly, and I'm Gary McNamara. All right. The president, Iran, Israel, peace deal, whatever. Here's Britt Hume from last night on Fox.
1: Well, even if it does happen, John, you have the still fundamental question of whether any deal reached with Iran with some regime or remnant of a regime can be trusted. The Iranians lie, they cheat. Every word that comes out of the mouth of these Iranian officials over there, you have to regard with extreme skepticism. A lot of it is manifestly untrue. And this recent, their recent description of all the damage they did on the attack on Israel is a perfect example of it. So we still have the fundamental question of whether it's ever possible to get a verifiable deal with this regime.
0: And that's the big question. As we said the other day, it's not about whether there's a ceasefire. It's not about whether there's a deal. It's whether we have verification that is absolute.
2: Yeah. You know, and
0: end of story.
2: And that's it. We're going to have their uranium. 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And still, if we allow them to sell oil, they're going to be able to fund their proxies. That's also an issue.
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4: ABC News, I'm Stephanie Officer. During a telerally for Tuesday's primary elections in Kentucky Monday, President Trump proclaimed he thinks the war with Iran will be wrapped up in the coming days.
5: And I think we are winning that battle, but you're really going to win it over the next 2 weeks when we declare total victory. It'll be a total victory. It'll happen very soon.
4: Texas farmers remain concerned as additional cases of the New World screwworm are found in the state, threatening to impact the nation's cattle industry. ABC's Melissa Adon.
6: Agricultural communities across the country are concerned for potential economic losses due to infected livestock.
7: Because this is spread by a fly, the organism that spreads this disease can rapidly go through an entire herd of cattle and make all of them sick. So that's very concerning to the people in the agriculture world.
6: The USDA is warning pet and livestock owners to check their animals for any draining or enlarged wounds or lesions.
4: This is ABC News.
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1: And he's Eric Carly, and I'm Gary McNamara. Welcome and good morning. Thanks so much for being here this morning. 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
2: And thank you.
1: Yes. All right. Well, yesterday, you know, after the president's response to Netanyahu, I looked at you and I said, the first thing that came through my mind was, are they playing good cop, bad cop?
2: Yeah, that was our pre-show meeting. That was the beginning of our pre-show meeting yesterday.
1: Yeah, and it was just, again, it was just a quick thought.
2: Yeah.
1: After yesterday, I think the president, and you and I have talked about this before, he's not going to be able to sell it. But he's trying to, I think, separate the United States from Israel in all of this. He can't sell it. He's trying to do it. Let me just get the Truth Social yesterday, where I just went, what are you doing? Here it is. Israel and Iran must immediately stop shooting. And I'm just like, what? There's a moral equivalency that he's setting there.
2: Yeah,
1: I agree with the Wall Street Journal. They demand more from Israel than they do with Iran right now. Now, there may be a strategy for it. I don't know what it is because I don't know what's going on behind the scenes.
2: But on the surface, especially given the phone call that he had with Benjamin Netanyahu, the expletive-filled phone call with Benjamin Netanyahu, you know, he seemed to be angrier at Israel in recent days than he is Iran.
1: Then Iran should, and you know, and remember the whole thing with Hezbollah last week, you know, it that didn't last any time in April, didn't last any time. You can't trust any of these people, and Trump seems to be implying that you can. That's a problem. He can't sell it. And you want to know how you know it's a problem for him? Over the last 24 hours, I've gone on social media. And that's where you see the influencers that will parrot anything that he does and say, you know, sis, boom, rah, rah, rah. None of that.
2: No.
1: None of it.
2: No.
1: Now, I didn't see one of the influencers that I normally see say, you're right, Israel's got to straighten up here.
2: Yeah, No.
1: And then you see this here. Vance admits U.S.-Israel interests can diverge on Iran. No, they can't.
2: No. Israel needs us, and they need us to be on the same page.
1: Yes.
2: And, of course, we need them to be on the same page. But the problem is the president can't make any move whatsoever except for to try and extend the ceasefire, non-ceasefire, as long as you can and keep it going till November 3rd. The problem is it's not a seller. You're not going to have a big mover here in any direction before November 3rd on the war. Set right now, and whatever you're doing is not going to change it. Because they're not going to send boots on the ground to go in and get uranium and take the regime out and everything else. That's not going to happen between now and November 3rd, and may never happen.
1: And every day that this continues, the Iranians, Hezbollah, Hamas, the Houthis. I heard the Houthis were shooting at Israel the other day.
2: Yes.
1: They view that as weakness from President Trump. That's how they view it.
2: Right.
1: How do we know? That's how they've always viewed the United States. And then when Trump put this out, this was the last one yesterday on Truth Social. Both sides, Israel and Iran, are looking to do an immediate ceasefire.
2: Well, there aren't just two sides.
1: Final negotiations on peace are proceeding, subject to ignorance or stupidity getting in the way.
2: Yeah.
1: I have no idea where he's going with it. None.
2: No.
1: I have no idea where he's going with it. Both sides, Israel and Iran, as if the United States is not involved in this.
2: Yeah, there's more than two sides, and the biggest side was left out of that equation.
1: Right. And you've got a lot of Republicans now going, what the hell is he doing? What in the world? Where in the world is he going with this? That's why it was so quiet on social media over the last 36 hours. Because there is, as we've talked about before, we're still negotiating what we had before the war began.
2: Yeah. Yeah. Here's the thing, is that the table is set for the negotiation. The asks are on the table. It's a long time knowing, and it's a very simple set of asks from both sides. And I mean, in this case, the U.S. and Iran, not Israel and Iran. And you're not going to get there. There's not going to be a concession by either side between now and November 3rd. It's only going to be kicking the can down the road, getting past the election. And then I don't know what happens. And much of that will depend on how the election goes itself. Because if Democrats win, they won't be seated till January. So if you wanted to take any action, it means you'd have to do it between November 4th and January 1st. And that's not a lot of time. It's not enough time, if you ask me. I give our military the benefit of the doubt, and I would hope to be wrong, but if you're talking about taking out the regime and getting all of their enriched uranium, because both of those have to happen. You leave the regime in place and allow them to sell oil, they're going to still fund their proxies. And things like October 7th can happen again.
1: Well, what is the negotiating point? What is the negotiating leverage that the United States has? We kill more in the regime. Are we going to do that?
2: Not before November 3rd.
1: It looks like we're not going to do that. Yeah. Because how many times, remember now, it's 9 weeks of the ceasefire continuing. Has there been any announced movement at all on either side?
2: No. That's what I'm saying. The table is set and everybody's just sitting around. Right. It's like they all walk down the hall to the break room and getting something out of the vending machine. Everybody knows, the entire world knows what the asks are and what is on the table and what is in play for both sides. So that's the problem here. It's an awkward stalemate, and you're not hearing it, you know, because you can't anymore if you just come out and say, well, the talks are progressing.
1: Why should Iran negotiate?
2: They don't have to before November 3rd.
1: Right. That's, and then you asked that question. 9 weeks ago, you know, they better negotiate because they'll go right back in again. We know that's not the case. We know that they can break ceasefire after ceasefire after ceasefire after ceasefire after ceasefire. We'll do some defensive moves, but they don't care if the public starves as long as they remain in power. They don't care if people don't have jobs as long as they remain in power. And so you lose your, the president has lost his leverage unless he goes back in, and there's no indication that he's willing to do that at all. And then trying to frame it yesterday that the two sides here are between Israel and Iran. Well, you can solve that problem if you say you're close to the deal and that things should move very quickly. It means you can get the uranium and you have all the enforcement, enforcement parts of it, the verification parts of it, all set, and that Iran is willing to cooperate with you on it. Now, I did see the other day when I went, okay, the only people that can get, you see this one, the only people that can get the uranium are United States and China. When the hell did China come into this?
2: Well,
1: did you see that the other day?
2: Yeah, like, well, whoa. The question, I think, has kind of always been there. I think that was part of the trip. But the question is, how much is China, and I would also include Russia in this question, helping Iran? Because
1: right.
2: word was they were sending equipment. Well, if you're sending equipment, sending trucks, sending massive earth-moving equipment, which would be required to get at least 60% of that uranium, we're equipped. Russia might be equipped.
1: Well,
2: China's definitely equipped. The question is, would they be doing it?
1: Well, yeah, and why would you bring us another? Why would you bring China into the mix when you can deal with Iran one on one? You bring China into the mix. Iran wants China into the mix because if they don't do it and the U.S. can verify it, then it's just not the U.S. going against Iran.
2: China,
1: it's U.N. going against, or U.N., the U.S. going against China and Iran.
2: And the story came out, I think it's 2 weeks ago, that Iran, and Wall Street Journal had it, Iran is secretly selling oil to China.
1: Yeah.
2: And they're moving it. These unmarked ships that they're loading, and it's getting done.
1: And they're getting
2: and
1: paid.
2: By the way, that story.
1: By the way, they're getting paid for it too.
2: Yeah, exactly. And that's the so if that's going on, there is a concern with China, but your negotiation is directly with Iran.
1: But the problem is, as of right now, the president cannot sell this supposed. The two sides now are Israel and Iran, and somehow the United States is separating from Israel. They can't sell it. And then J.D. Vance out there saying the same thing yesterday. I'm like, you can't sell this to your own party.
2: Right.
1: You can't sell this to your own party, and the entire Iranian sphere of influence in their regime look at it as a horrible weakness that the president is attempting to sell this.
2: Yeah. Right. Yeah. I mean, it's just not, again, you're in a very awkward situation where really the talks really aren't even going on. You can't convince me that they are because everybody knows what the asks are. You're not going to give anything up before the election, and Iran is not going to give anything up.
1: I thought yesterday, I don't give a damn about Trump being at the New York Knicks game or not. I don't care about this. I don't care about this crap.
2: No.
1: I just don't. I don't care about the ballroom. I don't care about it. All I care is about the things that matter right now. And you've even seen it yesterday. The influencers were more on the Knicks game and, and should he be. I could care less. I could care less whether they boo or cheer. I could care less whether he goes. I could care less about any of that stuff. I care about winning in November. The Republicans winning in November, that's it. That's my only goal. I could care less about all the side story and little dramas here and there going on with Welker. Don't do it. Don't go on. It's a stupid move.
2: You don't need to.
1: You're trying to sit there.
2: They actually said that a couple of years ago.
1: Yeah.
2: That we don't need to do that.
1: Right. Don't do it. I don't care about that. I care about the stuff that's really, really important for our national security and our economy.
2: Yes.
1: And Republicans are like, we don't care. Let's talk about Trump being at the Knicks game. I don't give a damn.
2: Well, look, the regime has to be taken out, and that uranium has to be ours.
1: Yes.
2: Period. Those two things have to happen. Yeah.
1: And verification of everything.
2: Yep.
1: Not a promise.
2: Right.
1: Not a guarantee. There is no guarantee that the Iranians can give. It's only verification of the United States, which is slam dunk.
2: Yeah. It used to be, Reagan used it. It actually comes from Russia, the old saying, trust but verify. Don't trust but verify.
1: Yes.
2: In this case.
1: We are Red Eye Radio.
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8: People together, and I said to myself, he's got to be a Democrat. He's just a lawyer. Got to be a Democrat.
9: Yeah.
8: Tony Busby, I was the lead lawyer for the fraudulent impeachment of Paxton. Our team consisted of more than 20 lawyers. I understand that my friend Dan Cogdill publicly supports A.G. Paxton's opponent. I'm not surprised by this. He's a lifelong Democrat. I also understand that he recently got crossways with Paxton concerning some real estate development that Paxton opposed, and he represented A.G. Paxton, and Governor Abbott alleged that the developer might impose Sharia law. Now you know the rest of the story. I firmly support A.G. Paxton for U.S. Senate. That's one of those stories where they only give you, they don't give you the full story. They simply say, wow, look at this. This is incredible. This was his impeachment lawyer, and he's voting for the opposition.
9: Aha! Yeah, like the aha moment. It's like, no, it's a lawyer.
8: Yeah, it's a Democrat.
9: Yeah.
8: No, you said it. Forget it. He's a lawyer.
9: He's a lawyer.

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8: ABC News, I'm Stephanie Officer. During a telerally for Tuesday's primary elections in Kentucky Monday, President Trump proclaimed he thinks the war with Iran will be wrapped up in the coming days.
9: And I think we are winning that battle, but you're really going to win it over the next 2 weeks. When we declare total victory, it'll be a total victory. It'll happen very soon.
8: Texas farmers remain concerned as additional cases of the New World screwworm are found in the state, threatening to impact the nation's cattle industry. ABC's Melissa Adon.
10: Agricultural communities across the country are concerned for potential economic losses due to infected livestock.
11: Because this is spread by a fly, the organism that spreads this disease can rapidly go through an entire herd of cattle and make all of them sick. So that's very concerning to the people in the agriculture world.
10: The USDA is warning pet and livestock owners to check their animals for any draining or enlarged wounds or lesions.
8: This is ABC News. Jury selection Monday for the man federal prosecutors say started the deadly Palisades fire in California last year. Jonathan Rendernecht has pleaded not guilty to three counts related to arson and faces up to 45 years in prison if convicted. ABC News legal analyst Brian Buckmeyer.
12: It is extremely difficult because the people who face the greatest amount of impact from this damage are the ones most likely to be seated in the jury. And while that doesn't disqualify them outright, they will be asked by the judge, can you put aside any of your feelings, your thoughts, your preconceived notions about the case and put those aside to only listen to the evidence in this case and make a judgment based on that. Based on the nature of the case, I think it will be difficult but not impossible to get a jury.
8: The International Criminal Court's chief prosecutor suspended from his duties Monday. The Netherlands-based ICC has referred Karim Khan for disciplinary proceedings over allegations of sexual misconduct with a female aide. Khan has denied any wrongdoing. I'm Stephanie Officer, ABC News.
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1: 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Gary McNamara and Eric Hurley talk about everything from politics to social issues and news of the day. Whether you're up late or you're just starting your day, welcome to the show. 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
30: All
0: across America. We are Red Eye Radio. He is Eric Harley, and I'm Gary McNamara. Welcome and good morning.
2: Hello.
0: All right, I got a couple of people asking us about the judgment yesterday. A federal judge struck down Trump's $100,000 H-1B visa fee. Yesterday, it was an Obama appointee that issued the ruling in a lawsuit filed by 20 states. And the lawsuit challenged the fee Trump announced in September, was led by California. And the point that the judge made in the and the people, the states filing the lawsuit, was that it's an unconstitutional tax. And here's what they said here. Okay, this is the legal part of it.
2: Mm-hmm.
0: According to the filing, they ruled that the fee was designed to raise revenue from a lawful program and therefore function as a tax rather than a penalty, as the Trump administration had argued. That was the argument of the Trump administration. This was a penalty.
2: Yeah, right.
0: Which means they understood the whole tax part of it.
2: Mm-hmm.
0: The fee is generally paid by the employer, which is an American company.
2: The
0: fee was designed to raise revenue from a lawful program and therefore function as a tax rather than a penalty, as the Trump administration had argued that it was a penalty. The judge said here the $100,000 payment required for all H-1B petitions does not aim to establish that hiring H-1B workers is illegal. The payment is not a penalty because it is not a punishment for an unlawful act or omission.
2: Mm.
0: Hiring workers to pursuant to the H-1B program is plainly lawful. Congress passed that without the $100,000.
2: Right.
0: The fee also violated, well, we've dealt with this before, the Administrative Procedure Act, which requires agencies to undergo a notice and comment period to gather public feedback, the judge said.
2: Yeah, they have to put on the docket the notice of proposed rulemaking that requires them to also issue a public comment period and give that public comment period basically enough time and then the consideration. So it takes months and months, sometimes longer, but they have to have that in place if they're going to create the rule administratively. All of those, that entire procedure has to be done.
0: And I don't see anywhere in here in this story on Fox News that makes, where the administration makes the case, except for saying that it's a penalty, and you're not going to win that.
2: No. Yeah.
0: Because if it's lawful, you know, the entire thing with, God, with Obamacare, remember that?
2: Mm-hmm. Yeah. It's not a penalty, it's a tax.
0: Well, it was a penalty.
2: Mm-hmm.
0: Because if you didn't sign up for Obamacare, yeah, you got the penalty.
2: And thanks to John Roberts.
0: Which I wonder if they can use that. I wonder if the administration come back, well, wait a minute. Well, this isn't in the Supreme Court yet.
2: Yeah.
0: You didn't apply it to Obamacare. Because here would be my question. If the fee was required by the person coming in from a foreign country, you're technically not taxing an American company, you're raising revenue, would it have been different? But the fact is, the incentive is the companies to pay it. In fact, you've had 85 payments for the $100,000 requirement, resulting in $8.5 million in payments that if this stands, the government would have to pay back.
2: Right. Well, the court, in the decision, the court wrote that they found that, look, if Congress wants to write the law on this, they can. Oh, basically, yeah, they could set up a tax here.
0: Yeah.
2: That didn't happen. And so they're viewing it as a tax. And You can't do that because it's, again, being, as you mentioned, being paid by the companies that are bringing people into work through the visa program. And if you want to talk about a fee of, what was it, roughly $1,000 or less per worker, that's one thing. Then you get into $100,000 and talk about, look at all the revenue we're going to raise.
0: Yeah.
2: Now you've changed it to where you're putting what would be a prohibitive tax on companies.
0: Because Trump made the case, we're going to raise revenue by doing this.
2: Right.
0: And American companies are paying it.
2: Right.
0: You just laid out the legal argument against what you're doing.
2: Yeah. Right.
0: And again, the administration argued legally it's a penalty. They can't make that case.
2: Right. There's no,
0: there's
2: no wrongdoing.
0: If you presented that, I'm going, what are you doing? If you're my legal help, that's what you're presenting?
2: Well, a penalty, because the first question would be penalty for what? The visa program itself is legal.
0: Right. Congress approved it.
2: You know, if you talk about Obamacare, when they wrote it as a penalty, it was a penalty for not having insurance.
0: Right.
2: The way they wrote it.
0: For not abiding by the law.
2: The law.
0: Enacted by Congress.
2: The Affordable Care Act.
0: Right.
2: Now, John Roberts changed that from the bench and said, well, it's not a penalty, it's a tax. No.
0: No.
2: They argued it was a penalty. And you know, when he said, because he was making the case, well, the government's been taxing for years, so they can tax. What? Do they have liquor in their desks? Like, you know, on Law and Order?
0: That was a horrible ruling because, again, it was obvious Congress created a law that if you did not abide by the law, you had to pay a penalty.
2: Right. Yes.
0: It's that simple. It can't be a tax.
2: Right.
0: And his point was, well, if they're raising revenue by it, then it's a tax.
2: No.
0: Nope.
2: Nope. And so here, the promotion of it was, look at the revenue we're going to raise. Well, the court, at least in this finding, said it's a tax. And you're taxing American companies, and you're doing that without authorization of Congress. If Congress wants to write the law, they can't. So we'll see where it goes from here.
0: Yeah, I'm trying to see anywhere. I didn't see the administration respond to this.
2: I did not
0: yesterday. I don't know how you respond.
2: I don't know how you appeal it because even John Roberts can't turn this one around and say it's a penalty. Well, the question would be again, penalty for what? It's not a penalty. There's no wrongdoing. It's not a penalty. You know, you can argue administrative fees, whatever it might be, per person within a range.
0: There were administrative fees.
2: That's what I mean.
0: But the administrative fees, I'm sure, came from when Congress passed the law, whatever cost.
2: That's exactly how it happened.
0: Right. You guys have to pay the fee for this, a user fee to do this.
2: It's and all of that, fair and good. But if you want to do this administratively, you just created a massive, it's not a fee, it's not a penalty, it's a tax.
0: Right.
2: And there's no way around that. Now, except go to your party and tell them to pass a new law, which isn't going to happen because you don't have the numbers.
0: The only thing I don't have here, I don't have the response from the administration on it. Be interesting to see, and we'll bring it to you to see what their response is to it, and if they plan on appealing. Did you see where they plan on appealing?
2: I assume they were going to, but I didn't see anything specific on that yesterday. No. So,
0: I just didn't.
2: Yes, from the Wall Street Journal, White House spokeswoman indicated that the administration plan to appeal the decision. from Sorokin. So, yeah. I assume they did. I think it's always a given. I just don't know where they go on the appeal. You know, because you're changing your everything that's written by Congress. You can't just go in and go, well, the fee is now this. The fee is now $100,000. Congress would have to go in and change.
0: Yeah, Congress could do it. Mm-hmm. Right.
2: And that's really what the court found. And I don't know legally how you would argue around that. I just don't know how you would do that. You just can't throw that down administratively. But procedurally, you're doomed, which means you would have to start all over again. Because you got to go through the public comment period on an NPRM. So.
0: Now, look at this. Other challenges to the fee have been filed by staffing companies as well as the U.S. Chamber of Commerce. Mm-hmm. Yeah. In the chamber's challenge, the Obama-appointed judge sided in December with the Trump administration finding the fee lawful. Mm-hmm. Mm-hmm. Says President Trump has clear legal authority to restrict entry of any class of aliens he determines is not in the in America's best interests, and that's exactly what he did.
2: Well, the question would be, but then, if this is meant, because he promoted it by saying, "Look at all the money we're going to use." If you're saying restricting people from coming here, then that's not going to raise money. If they're not coming, they're not paying. So they could pause the visa program administratively.
0: Yes.
2: Overall, the question is, can they impose the tax if it's being paid by American companies?
0: Typically, new visa fees are set by Congress or levied through formal regulations, which first undergo months of public notice and comment.
2: That's the NPRM thing.
0: It had previously cost $215 to enter an applicant into the lottery, and then more than $5,000 in fees to file a visa application mm-hmm. without factoring in the lawyer fees. Mm-hmm. Yeah, the Trump administration disputed the visa fee was a tax, describing it instead as a regulatory payment.
2: Well, okay. Well, if they're not using penalty.
0: I think they use both.
2: Yeah. Mm. You use penalty, you have to show the wrongdoing.
0: Right.
2: I mean, the visa program is legal. If they're coming here through the visa program and they're granted a visa, they haven't done anything illegal, and neither has the company hiring them. So there is no penalty.
0: You know, for example, I mean, with the World Cup, did you see the one Somalia judge they wouldn't allow, or the referee they wouldn't allow in?
2: Yeah.
0: You could sit there and you could pick and say, no, this person can't come in, this person can't.
2: Oh, yeah,
0: can't
2: you
0: come
2: could,
0: in.
2: And they could they you could know, pause right. the visa program,
0: right?
2: You know, altogether. You know, again, that would be blanketed, and it's you're not creating.
0: Because
2: tax law.
0: That would be the question. Why did you just pause it? Why did you allow?
2: If it's meant to be prohibitive,
0: right?
2: Then why didn't you pause it?
0: Right. Why did you allow? If it's damaging the country, and this is national security, why did you allow them in for $100,000?
2: Right. Because if you're saying, okay, we only want, let's say, doctors or people who are going to earn that kind of money, that would be worth it for companies to pay $100,000, then you could make adjustments without taxing the companies that are bringing them in.
0: And they said the H-1B program has been abused for decades. What does abuse mean?
2: Right.
0: Does that mean they did something illegal?
2: Right. Yeah.
0: Or you just view that too many foreign jobs too many jobs are going to foreigners and not U.S. citizens, which is a legit which is a totally legit complaint.
2: Well, if any companies are doing anything illegal through the H-1B visa program, then enforce it.
0: Right. What I brought up might be a moral narrative, is it illegal?
2: If you need to change it, then you do what you can administratively. If not, you go to Capitol Hill.
0: Yeah, interesting.
2: Yeah.
0: We are Red Eye Radio.
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4: The latest news on New World screwworm cases in the U.S. and USDA efforts in response and eradication, provided by Agriculture Secretary Brooke Rollins Monday in Kerrville, Texas. Since the initial detection and case announced this past Wednesday in South Texas.
5: On June 5th, we confirmed a second positive detection in a 30-day-old calf, also located just a few miles away in Zavala County. Yesterday, USDA confirmed two additional cases, one in Texas in a calf in LaSalle County and another in Lea County, New Mexico, in a dog that we are hearing has been moved up from Mexico. And today we had an additional confirmation in a goat in Gillespie County, Texas.
4: Also covered at the home of USDA's new livestock insects research facility, additional innovations added or soon to be added to response efforts, as well as President Donald Trump's appointment of Texas cattle producer and entrepreneur John Bellinger as the new senior advisor for New World Screwworm. I'm Rod Bain reporting for the U.S. Department of Agriculture in Washington, D.C.
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0: We are Red Eye Radio. He is Eric Cronin. I'm Gary McNamara. Welcome and good morning. You know, I can't see how the administration would win on the penalty argument, but I could see that if they agreed, you know, to follow the comment period and do all of that and could tie the 100,000 into, I don't know, the cost of government and inflation.
1: Well, yeah, I mean, if you're talking fee, if you say this is a fee.
0: What define a regulatory fee? A regulatory fee would be something that you would pay in order, like we pay our, well, this is where the loophole is. You know, we pay our fee to get our registration. Is that just to cover the cost? Is that a user fee? And can you prove that that user fee goes, you know, for the regulatory burden of the state?
1: And is it a reasonable fee, right? You would have to, I think you, some courts, maybe not all, might ask you to demonstrate, okay, you went from roughly 1,000 to 100,000, you know, so I don't know what that is, a trillion percent or whatever it is. And so you went from 1,000 to 100,000, you know, 100 times, what would that be? Don't get me started on math. I'm not even good with a calculator. So what constitutes the 100,000, the need? You could probably, if you said, okay, we're bringing in a doctor from India. That doctor's going to study here and get licensed here, and because, you know, and you could make the point, I mean, if that's what the company is doing, all right, if companies are doing this and they're bringing in much needed engineers, doctors, whatever it might be, that are high earners, going to be paying higher taxes and all of this, the government's got to demonstrate where that $100,000 is. If you come back with, well, we need it to be prohibitive, and because we don't want people coming in just working lower paying jobs, construction jobs, radio jobs, things like that. We want them, you know, the high earners to come in because they'll be paying more taxes. I think that might be a hard sell in the courts. It's an interesting case. Yeah.

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1: ABC News, I'm Stephanie Officer. He is now the first sitting U.S. president to attend an NBA Finals game Monday. President Trump at Madison Square Garden to watch Game 3 of the New York Knicks versus San Antonio Spurs, invited by the owner. Yet when his face was shown on the Jumbotron, New Yorkers had this frosty response. Police in South Philadelphia continue searching for a pair of suspects involved in the murder of a rising Penn State senior over the weekend. New surveillance video capturing 22-year-old Billy Schmidt's final moments chasing the suspects after they reportedly stole his cell phone during a night out watching the NBA Finals. One of the two unidentified suspects then pulling out a gun and firing at Schmidt, hitting him in the chest and killing him. His father, Bill Schmidt, telling ABC News,
2: "I want to find the two people and make them pay."
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1: And he is Eric Carly, and I'm Gary McNamara. 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
2: Oh.
1: Come number, we'll have that for you. 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
1: So there you go. Steve Hilton, there's the check mark there in Real Clear Politics. Second place, you had Beshear with 84% of the vote in. Still, all the vote is not in. Whoa, we're 2 weeks, right?
2: Yeah.
1: Or excuse me, a week. Yeah, we're a week. So they're actually doing it much quicker this year. You and I were to August the other day. We were kidding.
2: I think I said August 15th.
1: Yeah, and I think I said August 1st or 2nd to be. We were kidding, by the way.
2: Yeah.
1: We weren't sure.
2: I really think it's going to be October.
1: Right. We really weren't sure if they were ever going to get the vote in. But Beshear with 27.7%, mm-hmm. Hilton 25.1%, Steyer 22.4%, 84% of the vote in, and he's up by over. By over 200,000 over Steyer, and he's just not getting the votes. So they called it for Hilton.
2: Yeah.
1: So there you go.
2: Yeah. All right.
1: And they asked him if he has seen any fraud, and he said, no, they have not. He was interviewed on this is before they announced him. They said things were looking really good at that point. He said, we haven't seen anything that's concerned us at the moment. As we said yesterday, though, you know, the problem is, and Republicans need to take advantage of this and pound on it, is the whole voter ID thing. The voter ID, do you call it, the ballot harvesting, mm-hmm. where people can just bring it in, and being able to count votes after the election day is over. The Supreme Court may take care of that that one, though. Mm-hmm. But there is no other reason. I mean, because I don't know of an issue that has so much support for. You know, it's 83 to 85% of the population.
2: Yeah. Yep.
1: Wanted. Even 72-73% of Democrats want voter ID. Everybody wants it. People aren't stupid. They understand if there's no ID.
2: Yep.
1: You can commit fraud.
2: Yeah.
1: People don't want fraud in election. So why would you have something? Why would you have something that in this day and age where not even Trump wants voter ID will stop Democrats from saying, no, voter ID is a good thing?
2: Yeah.
1: Normally it could be, well, I'm completely for this. Well, Trump is too. I'm completely against it. Not on voter ID.
2: Nope.
1: It is, I don't know of an issue out there that has more support of the American public and every single demographic, and every argument the Democrats make falls flat. And you say, well, why? If you have landslide numbers of people, even Democrat landslide numbers, over 70%, why would they still keep doing it? Because they're hoping for fraud. They believe fraud is easier and fraud will help them. There is no other reason.
2: There's no other reason. Because You know, and this is the thing, is that years ago, you probably would have, well, we did. You and I have been doing this for years. You had people saying, slippery slope, you guys with the nope. We've seen it. We know what fraud looks like. We've seen how desperate the Democratic Party can get. And it makes a difference, especially when you look at it right now. I think it's always been critical. But if you look at the slim majority that the GOP has in the House and the Senate. Now, you and I put that first and foremost on the GOP. Get your butts out there and campaign better. Get the messaging right. But the Democrats know in situations like that, well, if we can't get redistricting done, then we'll, like in California, we'll ban voter ID. We'll do whatever we have to do to get it done. Think about you, because you've got to step back and look at the entire picture during Trump's first term and every day since then. How desperate they have been to defeat him. Voter ID is an opportunity for them if they can squash it. They know it. And they know they lose a massive opportunity because we mentioned, imagine a couple of, in blue states, the few red districts that they have. Well, it didn't go that way. Sorry, it didn't go that. We're going to have to count for years before we know the final tally. No. And they look at Trump and say, they point at Trump and say, he's a threat to democracy.
1: I know.
2: And they're squashing voter ID.
1: Yep.
2: What the hell?
1: I know. It's just,
2: you know what I thought about yesterday? With the back and forth that we talked about with Trump, going after Israel and the whole thing. It's like, well, wait a minute. Trump keeps going after the Israelis. They're going to start calling him Hitler. Oh, wait a minute. They do. But now, after Plattner and his tattoo, they might start liking Trump. This is the bizarro world we live in today politically with the landscape. But voter ID is a very basic, almost no moving parts. Think about it. There's not a lot of moving parts here. Should you have to prove who you are when you vote? The answer is yes.
1: Well, I mean, let's not come down too hard on Plattner. No. He's finally, he's the one guy promoting. Am I going to be able to do this? He's the one guy promoting, men's rights. He too.
2: Yeah.
1: Now the Democrats are he too.
2: Yeah, he too.
1: Right. Do not believe the accuser. Believe the man. Believe the man.
2: You know why? Because the man says so.
1: Right. Just like the radical transgender movement.
2: Yep.
1: Believe that if a man says he's a woman, again, women submit to the man because the man says so. And now the Democrats have completely abandoned me too.
2: That's over.
1: And now embrace he too.
2: I mean, and I thought to myself yesterday, it was just my brain going round and round as I'm running errands. And I thought, if Trump is screaming at the Israelis, they're going to call him anti-Semite, Hitler. And wait a minute, they might start liking him. They might be talking a third term before it's all over with. I mean, it's so bizarre because this is what they have to do. This is the dog chasing its own tail over and over again with the Democrats and the radical left. Over and over again, they have to change the rules on the fly every day in the radical playbook, because otherwise that dog won't keep chasing its tail. Once the dog finds out it's chasing its own tail, it'll sit down. Yeah, this is where we are on voter ID, on everything else. But voter ID is very, very simple.
1: Yeah,
2: it's a yes or no question. Should people have to prove who they are when they vote.
1: And think about how long it's been, at least two decades where the Democrats have pounded that voter ID is racist.
2: Yes.
1: And landslide number of minorities say it's not.
2: Right.
1: I mean, the core of what was the Democratic Party before they decided to say, well, all we care about is having white crazy women.
2: Right.
1: But what used to be the core, their core base, it still is, by the way, they rejected going, no, it's not racist. It's common sense to stop fraud and quit insulting our capability of being able to do everyday tasks that other people can get.
2: Right.
1: That other people can handle, and you're saying that we can't do it. They're losing on that. And it's just, it's amazing that they keep fighting for this. And, you know, California got blasted this week, you know, because of all of it. You know, even the New York Times, the Washington Post, they all blasted
2: right. The
1: way they do elections there.
2: Right,
1: but
2: right.
1: You cannot win that argument. They've tried everything. You had Warnock in Georgia go from,
2: I don't even know any Democrats who were against it.
1: No, first he was, it's racist, it's racist, it's racist. And then,
2: yes, before he got elected, yes.
1: And then it was like, I don't know anybody who's against voter ID. And now he's against voter ID again.
2: Yes. Full circle. Dog chasing its tail.
1: Yeah.
2: That's the logic of the left. And you can only do that when you keep changing the rules and the arguments.
1: And everybody knows it. Everyone. That's why every time they speak on voter ID, I'm like, everybody knows they're gaslighting. Because everyone knows what it's about. Everyone knows it's a reasonable thing to do.
2: Yes.
1: To ensure to the public that there's not going to be fraud. But there's not fraud. Well, we know there's fraud.
2: Yes.
1: You know, it depends on what election.
2: Right.
1: You know, how rampant it is. But it's the same thing of you still have to, they still have at the self-checkout. They still have somebody watching you. It may be a self-checkout, but you're being watched to make sure that you pay before you go.
2: Right.
1: And by the way, I talked to I'm friends at the local Target with the one woman who's always there.
2: Mm-hmm.
1: She goes, every single day she's telling me about people that try to get out without paying. The things that they
2: do. Oh, yeah.
1: The shop.
2: Oh, no. The loss prevention in the big box stores is huge.
1: And did you hear about the chase that went on? Three guys in their 60s, part of an organized, you know, shoplifting ring that hit the Target on 287.
2: Mm.
1: And then they took off and the cops were chasing them.
2: Wow.
1: And they hit a car, they hit a vehicle. And it was an organized theft ring. And all these guys were in their 60s.
2: Wow. Well, like we said earlier, I'm too tired to pull a crime off.
1: Yeah.
2: Sorry.
1: Yeah. And
2: it's easier to get a job and pay for it.
1: And I, you know, I've got a toll tag and I have touchless TSA, which means I can't do anything.
2: I have the opposite. I have touchful TSA. It's a request and they never fulfill it. And I don't know why.
1: Oh, man. I don't know if I want to go any further with this. It's perfect time to take a break.
2: Yeah.
1: We are Red Eye Radio.
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0: Radio. He's Eric Carly, and I'm Gary McMurray. I got to find the audio. It just popped into my head now. Did you see that Jeff Dunham was on with Bill Maher's drinking podcast?
1: Oh, I did not see that. Yes. I love Jeff Dunham.
0: Yeah, I was hoping that he would have just brought Walter on, and Walter could have gone against Bill Maher. But Bill Maher was saying exactly what we said. He goes, the thing that frustrates him most about the left is they won't talk to you.
1: Yeah.
0: Because they won't talk to me.
1: They won't.
0: They won't have conversations with you.
1: Right.
0: And he goes, it frustrates him more. I'll find that audio coming up here in a little bit.
1: Yeah.
0: Because I think it's fascinating. But we know why.
1: Mm-hmm.
0: They don't have their thoughts organized.
1: All they can do is shout chants from some kind of, you know, organized protest. They can't sit and debate. They can't debate anybody.
0: Right. Because when you have your thoughts organized and you believe you can win an argument, you're always willing to debate.
1: Yep.
0: You're always willing to talk to somebody.
1: Right.
0: They won't.
1: Right.
0: Because of that.
1: Right.
0: And like I said, that's the one thing that's happened over the last 10 years. The left just doesn't say anything anymore.
1: They don't.
0: The people that vote for Democrats have just shut up completely.
1: All they do is throw out phrases on social media or at protests, you know, and scream louder if you try and have a debate with them, you know, and think that anger is going to win. Nope. You look mindless.

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8: ABC News, I'm Stephanie Officer. He is now the first sitting U.S. president to attend an NBA Finals game Monday. President Trump at Madison Square Garden to watch Game 3 of the New York Knicks versus San Antonio Spurs, invited by the owner. Yet when his face was shown on the Jumbotron, New Yorkers had this frosty response. Police in South Philadelphia continue searching for a pair of suspects involved in the murder of a rising Penn State senior over the weekend. New surveillance video capturing 22-year-old Billy Schmidt's final moments chasing the suspects after they reportedly stole his cell phone during a night out watching the NBA Finals. One of the two unidentified suspects then pulling out a gun and firing at Schmidt, hitting him in the chest and killing him. His father, Bill Schmidt, telling ABC News,
9: "I want to find the two people and make them pay."
8: This is ABC News. A Louisiana man now recovering from injuries after trying to get away from cops Sunday by leaping into an alligator-infested swamp. It went about how you'd expect.
10: Louisiana state troopers pulled over a drunk driving suspect on an elevated highway just outside New Orleans. But before they could finish the sobriety test, the man jumped off the highway and into the alligator-infested swamp. Trooper Kyle Wagner says one of the gators attacked. But even with bite wounds, the man continued deeper into the marsh.
11: Even after getting attacked by an alligator, he continued to evade arrest.
10: Wagner says they did eventually catch the man, and after he was treated for alligator bites, arrested him on drunk driving charges. Chris Miller, ABC News, New Orleans.
8: This spring so far has been the second warmest on record in the U.S. A new report from the National Oceanic and Atmospheric Administration found Arizona, Colorado, New Mexico, and Texas all had their warmest spring since records began in 1895. All of the lower 48 states had higher than average temperatures. Stephanie Officer, ABC News.
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27: 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Gary McNamara and Eric Hurley talk about everything from politics to social issues and news of the day. 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
28: All across America, we are Red Eye Radio. I need to learn my colors. Yeah?
29: Why?
28: Because I hit the mic button.
29: Oh, yeah.
28: And I hit the mic button and it...
29: Kept hitting the off button?
28: No, it was green and I went, why isn't it working? Green means go. That's what I was thinking in my head for a second. It's like, oh, no. The red button is when I'm on the air.
29: Yeah.
28: So I was pushing it back and forth going, for a second there, I was, uh-oh.
29: Yeah.
28: My cognitive abilities are going.
29: No. You know what? I was wondering the other day, I'm mowing my lawn, and so I've got a little switch on the mower. Bag or mulch, right?
28: Uh-huh.
29: All right. We know what it means. Except for about, 2 minutes or so, I put it on mulch, which I meant to bag, because I think in my mind, I'm making mulch. So I'm bagging it to make, which is what I do in the fall with the leaves. I make a big mulch pile in my, in, you know, that for my gardens and everything else. And so I think I've got it on bag and I've got it on mulch. And, you know, I'm like, you know, again, it's just getting harder. I'm not going to give up just yet. I'm going to keep trying. Wow. Yeah, I do have the colors right on my microphone buttons, though, I think. Test 1, 2. Yeah, I think we're good.
28: All right. We haven't had one yet, but it's time for our Pride Month update.
29: Is it?
28: Yes. And I am reading this article because, frankly, I don't understand it.
29: Okay.
28: The headline is, Washington School removes testosterone vials from Pride display after districts say they were not approved. Now, I'm going to tell you.
29: Wait,
28: that's clickbait. For me, I went,
29: no, I got to know a lot more.
28: All right, what the hell's going on? What do you mean Washington School removes testosterone vials from Pride display after a district says they were not approved? A Washington State school district removed testosterone vials from a high school Pride display. Now, this whole time I'm going, why? Well, number one, what do testosterone vials have to do with Pride Week? And why did they object to testosterone vials so vehemently?
29: Who's using the testosterone vials?
28: Yes. After the administration determined they had been added without authorization, including some vials that still contained a small amount of unknown fluids.
29: What?
28: Bethel School District said administrators discovered testosterone vials that still contained a small amount of unknown liquid had been included in a Pride Month display at a high school and removed them after concluding the items had not been approved by school leadership. We were made aware of the display at the high school that included empty vials.
29: Okay.
28: Of empty vials of testosterone as one of its visuals. The display also contained some vials that contained a small amount of unknown liquid. The inclusion of the vials was entirely unauthorized and did not receive approval from school leadership or administration. Now, I'm still wondering why, right? I'm still well into this article going,
29: yeah.
28: Why? What's the controversy?
29: Yeah.
28: Administrators have removed the vials and identified the individuals responsible for adding them.
29: Okay.
28: The district did not immediately address why the vials were included in the display or whether they were intended to represent gender transition treatments. On Friday...
29: That's what I would think, I guess.
28: On Friday, Washington podcaster posted a photo of the Pride Month display that appeared to show a transgender flag, an LGBTQ paper fan, a flyer that said June is Pride Month, as well as a book called Pink, Blue, and You, along with a clear jar that appeared to be testosterone vials. Oh, my Lord, we were just sent images of the Pride display at the high school. She said in the X post, it contains vials of testosterone injections. In a Friday reply to the post, the county sheriff wrote, we will be investigating. I'm still going, why? What's going on here? The sheriff told Fox News Digital that administrators had removed the vials and identified the individual responsible for adding them without leadership approval. We are also actively reviewing our display oversight protocols. I mean, that wasn't the sheriff. That wasn't the sheriff saying this. This is the administrator for the district.
29: Okay.
28: They just bypassed the sheriff thing. Like, well, why is the sheriff investigating? What law was broken?
29: Well, it's a controlled substance. And the question would be if there's any of that substance actually in the vials, then someone is who has been prescribed it is I guess that would be abuse. You're putting it on display where others might be able to get their hands on it, and you are in fact not controlling it.
28: The actor reviewing this play, our primary focus is on maintaining safe, respectful, and focused learning environment for all of our students. Oh, so it's the, even though they were empty testosterone vials.
29: Well, they said.
28: There was a liquid in some of them, right?
29: Unknown liquid.
28: So it's
29: which if it's tested to be testosterone. Oh,
28: so it's a drug thing?
29: Yeah.
28: It's an illegal drug thing?
29: Yeah. From the sheriff's perspective.
28: I thought it was some type of imagery of pride that I didn't understand.
29: Well, I think it is. I think that they were trying to say that because I think that would be the treatment for a female to male transgender, right?
28: Well, but did they object to that in there, or was it strictly the drug thing?
29: I didn't see, in the story that I saw, I didn't see any objection to that. It seemed to be all driven by putting a controlled substance
28: in
29: a display.
28: All right. Good.
29: Yeah. I don't think they object at all to them taking it. And the question is, are they taking it legally?
28: Okay.
29: And are you displaying it? Well, you wouldn't display it legally. There, I don't think there is a legal way to display it outside of a picture. You could make a fake vial of it and put, make your own little label for it. That's the way, if someone was asking me, I'd say, well, if you want to do that, don't put a real vial there.
28: I'm so focused on the liberal culture wars and trying to figure out where they go. That's where that's where I was. I'm like, are they objecting? Okay. Are they objecting? Is this LGBTQ without the T in group that objects to T being included with all the other letters and by the way, we've heard that for the longest time.
29: There is objection
28: from many of our gay listeners, whatever. We've had comment on it. We have no idea how the transgender movement, how we got caught up in this.
29: And also gays against grooming.
28: Gays against grooming,
29: to kids.
28: I'm thinking it's a cultural thing. I completely forgot about controlled substance.
29: Yeah.
28: Then again, anytime I think of testosterone, all I think of is the Doug Flutie commercial with the testosterone supplement or whatever it's supposed to increase it. That was
29: I think of Tim Walz. So,
28: I know it's not the same thing whatsoever, but the commercial I always loved.
29: Yeah,
28: and it hasn't been around. I don't know, maybe 15 years.
29: Yeah,
28: was the Viagra commercial?
29: Yeah,
28: remember the Viagra commercial?
29: The football.
28: With
29: and the tire?
28: Yeah, and there's this guy, and he's got a football, and the tire's, like, sitting there on the rope hanging from the tree, and he cannot get it through the hole in that tire.
29: Yeah.
28: And it's, like, the whole time, it's like, and then he tried whatever the Cialis was or whatever.
29: And now?
28: And he became, and I didn't know that because if you took, whether, I forgot it was Cialis, whatever it was.
29: Right.
28: That it made you a much more accurate passer.
29: Right. Yeah.
28: Apparently, I had no idea.
29: Apparently Tom Brady was on it. I think that's a rumor that I'm making up just for this joke.
28: I mean, this guy wasn't accurate at all. And as soon as he apparently took this substance, I mean, he was laser focused. That arm came back and he threw that football through that hole in the tire every single time with authority.
29: If that were true, I'd have Jerry Jones on the phone right now. The one I didn't get. This is the man and the woman, and they're sitting in two bathtubs, not even a hot tub, bathtubs outside that are overlooking scenery. Now, think about this. It's a couple, and one is in one bathtub, and then the other one, and it's those, the big bathtubs, that have the claw feet, whatever, on them, and they've got them outside. No, what you wanted is a hot tub.
28: Yeah.
29: Which, because I'm thinking about being the neighbor. Oh, my gosh. There's Larry and Karen again taking a bath outside. Should we tell them they don't have a fence? I mean, it's just, it was just weird. I mean, a hot tub could still send the same message and also put some clothes on.
28: Yeah, you want the hot tub would be viewed as more intimate than two separate bathtubs.
29: Well, and acceptable if you're outside.
28: Yeah.
29: You know, I mean, that's where, that's, you know.
28: And since we're talking dumb commercials, and this is, again, not related to what they're, the dumbest one ever. And
29: yeah.
28: We talked about this when it was on. It was, I forgot what beer it was for.
29: Yeah.
28: And a guy sitting there with the woman, and he goes, well, you know something? I really wasn't drinking beer because I couldn't find a beer with great Pilsner taste. This has great Pilsner taste.
29: And now tell me what Pilsner is.
28: And I went, nobody in the history of drinking beer has ever said those words ever.
29: Ever, because no one even knows what Pilsner is.
28: I like my beer with a nice Pilsner taste to it, you know, and that's why I drink Brand X.
29: I don't think the beer companies know what Pilsner is. I think they made it up. Like gluten. I think they make this crap up. You know what I saw yesterday? True story. I'm cruising on the Amazon, not the river, and all of a sudden it's this dehydration gummies. I said, well, wait a minute, huh? Dehydration gummies, which have electrolytes.
28: Mm-hmm.
29: Just grab them and go. No hassle with all the mixing. And I thought, well, what are you mixing it with?
28: Water.
29: You mean water? You mean the most important part of curing dehydration? Are you kidding me? I just turn it into candy. They'll buy it.
28: Wow.
29: Gummies. No hassle with all that water when it comes to dehydration.
28: I only drink gluten-free and Pilsner-free beer.
29: That's right. I have eight-ounce glasses of gluten every day, just like my doctor told me. That's extra gluten.
28: No mixing it with fluids. You mean water that keeps you hydrated?
29: No hassle of mixing. Yeah, there's no hassle with all the mixing and whatnot. You mean the mixing with the water?
28: I mean I have the hydrating powder. You simply go, it takes like 1 second. You rip it off, you pour it in, you stir it, you drink it. The hassle.
29: If your life, it's like Brian Regan.
28: How lazy have we become?
29: It's like Brian Regan from I Walked on the Moon, his stand up special years ago, and he talks about they actually have on Pop-Tarts microwave instructions. He says, it's 3 seconds. He goes, if your schedule is so tight, you have to zap a Pop-Tart, you might need to loosen up a little. You know, but yeah, the whole thing, no hassle with mixing with water, the most important part of curing the dehydration. What's happening?
28: I drink my coffee black because
29: yeah,
28: to put in cream and sugar.
29: Yeah, I don't want to hassle. Sakes, like,
28: I don't even hassle that in my life.
29: Give me the coffee now. Like all these kids with their addictions. Where's my coffee?
28: Or you could look at it, another way.
29: Uh-huh.
28: I need my hit of caffeine.
29: No, that's it.
28: It makes it more palatable.
29: or it's, you know, with those who drink black coffee, it's like, I need the caffeine now. Don't stop with the sugar and the cream. I don't have time for that. I need my fix. How about caffeine gummies? You know what? You know what they have now? The pouches. They have pouches. You put them between your cheek and gum. Caffeine pouches.
28: You got to be kidding me.
29: No,
28: I told you the worst. the worst drug overdose I've ever done.
29: The pill, the caffeine pills, over the counter pills.
28: And I was traveling. I was coming out of Lincoln, Nebraska, mm-hmm. and I was going on my. I was going to work at our great affiliate, KXL, in Portland, Oregon.
29: Right. So kind of a road trip, but also moving.
28: I'm moving, yeah. I mean, the moving van somewhere, but I mean, I've got my car. And I just couldn't stay awake.
29: Yeah.
28: And I went, pulled over to the side, and I got, you know, caffeine pill. Can't remember, but the no dose.
29: Mm-hmm. Mm-hmm.
28: Couple of hours later, I had to pull off the side of the road. I was able to check into another hotel. I was like Beavis.
29: Yeah.
28: I was like yeah. I remember going into the hotel room and laying on the bed, just laying there, and I was buzzing like you couldn't believe. Yeah. I couldn't believe that caffeine would do that to you.
29: Yeah. Yeah. I remember
28: it was a short road trip.
29: It was probably my senior year in high school that I took a caffeine pill. It was a bad 3 days.
28: Man, I'm telling you.
29: Without sleep.
28: Yeah, it's like a little bit of caffeine's okay, a lot.
29: Right. Yeah, not sipping good. On hot coffee, it's a little bit at a time. Yeah.
28: We are Red Eye Radio.
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0: is Eric Cronin. I'm Gary McNamara. Coming up following the bottom of the hour, the problem that Democrats have right now, especially the young Democrats who are trying to somehow pretend that they are moving to the center.
1: Yeah.
0: And we'll have that coming up.
1: Good luck with that. Good luck with that.
0: Following the bottom
1: by
0: of
1: the way,
0: hour.
1: What does their base think when they try and do that? You know?
0: Well, I think, for example, Tallarico's trying to do it because now he's come back and said he's against surgery for minors.
1: Yeah, right. Yeah.
0: And you can even tell I don't know who the interviewer is, but the interviewer's like, and they say you're this radical. It's like, no, I'm absolutely against the medical procedures for minors.
1: Yeah.
0: No, you're not.
1: No.
0: It's what you voted for.
1: Yeah.
0: In the state of Texas. You're on record voting for it.
1: Right.
0: You didn't change.
1: Right.
0: And the same thing about the whole vegan thing when he was trying to deny it.
1: Right.
0: All that stuff.
1: And no, that was my campaign that was vegan. Are you kidding me?
0: Yeah.
1: You're the campaign.
0: Yeah, so he's trying. Whether he'll succeed or not depends on how often, Paxton and the Republicans and the PACs pound him in his own words over and over again.
1: Yeah.
0: And say, he's lying now.
1: Yeah, right. Yep. No, I mean, you have to do it. Those ads have to be packed with him in his own words and his voting record in Texas.

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2: ABC News, I'm Stephanie Officer. President Trump claims negotiations with Iran are continuing steadily. ABC's Jonathan Carl.
3: I spoke with President Trump just a short while ago over the phone. He insisted that talks are actively underway with the Iranians right now, telling me repeatedly he doesn't want anything to get in the way of his deal, saying, quote, we're trying to finish it up.
2: In the Dominican Republic, two American pilots were killed in a fiery crash while on their way to the U.S. to pick up their client. ABC's Matt Rivers.
4: Officials say the Gulfstream 200 took off from Puerto Rico and had just refueled in the DR. The pilots were then back in the air, bound for Austin, Texas, when they reported an emergency and tried returning to the airport. Yadier Molina, a former all-star catcher for the St. Louis Cardinals, says the jet was headed to pick him up, along with family and friends, and take them back to Puerto Rico. Molina tonight expressing his condolences to the families of those two pilots, saying, "This is all so heartbreaking."
2: This is ABC News.
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0: friends. We're here nightly. 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
1: And I'm Gary McNamara, and he is Eric Harley.
2: That's true. Both of those things are true.
1: All right, so you ready? Here we go.
2: Okay.
1: All right, and this is the problem that the young people in the left, the young Democrats are having.
2: All right.
1: Okay, now here's Tallarico, who voted against a bill banning trans surgeries as a state legislator in Texas.
2: Right.
1: All right. Now, the liberal Matthew Yglesias posted this, but I don't know who the guy interviewing him is, but listen to the listen to the bias in his voice.
2: Yeah, okay.
1: Just as he says what he says, how he asked the question. Here we go.
3: You know, James, I hear consistent tropes about you being way too liberal for Texas, that you're pro-sex surgery for minors, and on and on and on. How do you respond to that?
4: Well, just on that particular accusation, I oppose gender reassignment surgeries for minors.
1: No, he doesn't.
2: Not how he voted.
1: It's not how he voted. It's a lie. It's like, wow, just amazing. Now, this one was really, this was pretty interesting. And this is from Colorado, and this is Murray Rutnell, who's running for Congress. All right?
2: Okay.
1: And this is one of the debates, 9 News there. Listen to this, because the moderator asked him, you said animal agriculture is a horrific, exploitative industry. Do you still believe what you said? This gets to be great. Here we go.
2: All right.
1: Listen to this.
5: You told the Yale Big Ag and Antitrust Conference in 2021 that, quote, the factory farming of animals is one of the largest sources of suffering on the planet. You also said, quote, animal agriculture is a horrific, exploitative industry. Feel free to take a minute on this. Do you still believe what you said? And how will that affect the way that you lead?
6: Look, farmers and ranchers are my friends. I've been honored to be supported by United Farm Workers, United Food and Commercial Workers, which represents the meat packers over at JBS in Greeley. I will always fight for our ranchers and farmers. And right now, Donald Trump and Gabe Evans are creating terrible conditions for them with their chaotic and corrupt tariff policies.
5: Would you mind answering the question, though, of whether you still believe that animal agriculture is a horrific, exploitative industry?
6: Colorado ranchers and farmers are the envy of the world. They have the best practices, the most sustainable practice. They produce the best product. I will always fight for them.
5: So voters are left to try and discern whether you still believe that and you won't tell them, or whether you've changed your mind. There's certainly nothing wrong with changing your mind, and if you have, I'd like to ask you why. But I'll ask you again, do you still believe that animal agriculture is a horrific, exploitative industry?
6: No, I think that Colorado ranchers and farmers are the envy of the world. They produce the best product, not just across the country, but across the world.
1: I still don't know if he answered the question, though.
2: Not fully, because if you're saying no now and it was yes before.
1: No, when he just said no, because, they're the most, was he actually responding, you know, to the exploitive question, or was he, because it was a pretty long question, I was still caught. He didn't say, no, I do not believe it is a horrific, exploitative industry.
2: Well, it sounded like to me he was answering it, but he wasn't giving the full answer like you're displaying here, what he should, and like they were asking him. Okay, if you change your mind, that's fine. Tell me where you change. That's what we said about a number of people in the GOP, Sarah Palin, one of them. Remember that whole thing with cap and trade? Do you support cap and trade? And she said yes during the debate. And we were like,
1: what?
2: Then we would get rank and file GOPers call and say, well, you know, she said this and she said that. And we need her to explain where the change of heart is. And that's what the interview is here. Is doing is, all right, if you change your mind, that's fine. Just tell us where. And he didn't answer. He really.
1: Yeah, I'm not still sure. I would ask him again, because did he say,
2: well, that,
1: no,
2: that, that
1: he hasn't changed his mind?
2: That would be my follow-up. Yeah. Are you saying, because if you're saying you changed your mind, that sounds like you're saying you changed your mind. Why did you change your mind?
1: Right.
2: You changed your position. Where was the change of heart?
1: How is it
2: just that you're trying to get elected?
1: If it's horrific and exploitative, well, no. The farmers here do it the right. The farmers here, the ranchers here, do it all right.
2: Yeah, the ones
1: so
2: that,
1: you're okay
2: that
1: with,
2: are supporting me.
1: So you're all right with the animals being killed,
2: right? Yeah,
1: just in a less exploitative way,
2: right? And I'd also like to know if the meat packers or the unions are giving him money, why? If he's said these things, and, we go back to the West Virginia Coal Miners Union supporting Barack Obama after he said he was going to kill the coal industry.
1: And to update a story from a couple of weeks ago that relates to this, National Review finally covered it. We brought it to you a couple of weeks ago. Hunting, trapping, and fishing could soon be a thing of the past in Oregon if a group of animal rights activists get their way.
2: Yeah,
1: the activists have amassed 720,000 signatures on a petition to advance a ballot measure that, if approved, would criminalize hunting, trapping, and fishing in the state of Oregon. While state officials will still have to validate those signatures, 117,000 valid signatures are needed for the ballot referendum. They've got 720,000. Wildlife advocates worry that they will soon be stuck defending what they see as not only a critical industry in Oregon, but a way of life for many Oregonians. Oregon currently has 330,000 licensed hunters, over 500,000 licensed fishermen, and 37,000 farms and ranches. If a referendum comes to pass, it could change everything about what it means to be from Oregon, said Todd Adkins, executive director of the Oregon Hunters Association. The initiative petition 28, known as the People for the Elimination of Animal Cruelty. And that's where they're headed.
2: Yeah. Well,
1: I say, Oregon, go for it. I say millionaires tax in every blue state. Go for it.
2: No fishing. By the way, if they end up outlawing meat, eggs or meat.
1: Oh, yeah.
2: You're going to have to, going to have to be everything.
1: Yeah.
2: I mean, if they get that far, if they go that far beyond this measure here, the next logical step is to outlaw selling meat.
1: Yeah, you think they'll do something like all meats banned except bacon?
2: No. They'll ban bacon. That's how crazy they are. Normally, I would say yes. The exception would be bacon. Everybody loves bacon. Vegans, eat the bacon. Vegans would respond to what I just said, but they don't have enough energy to write an email.
1: I don't want them to pass the law, but part of me wants them to pass the law. And the part of
2: that's it.
1: You put in all these idiots. You've got idiots with insane narratives.
2: Go ahead, experiment.
1: Right. Do your state experiment. We live in the whole, federalism that we live under. States get to do so much of what they believe.
2: Disease and rot spread by wildlife will be overwhelming to humans.
1: Go for it.
2: If you don't control the population, you're going to have some serious health issues in your state.
1: And I can hear Lars at KXL going, McNamara, shut the hell up.
2: Yeah, exactly. Like he does every night. Right. If you cannot control the population of wildlife will be overrun. The diseases will spread and you'll be wondering what happened. Well, we're trying to warn you ahead of time, but do your little state experiment and see what happens. You already have the control of seasons, like salmon, right? There's an issue with salmon and parks and wildlife in every state. They monitor. All right, we're going to monitor the population. And you also have, when it comes to fishing, you have hatcheries. And so what you're trying to do is keep the population healthy, allow people to fish. You limit it. You've got a limit on every species in every state, just about. I don't know if any, I mean, And crop with in Texas, I think the limit on crappie is 200, but I could be wrong. It's so many. I think it's like 20 something. But the point is that you're doing it for the species, you know, that are overrun. They tell you go out and harvest some of these. And it's, you know, it's different. Or if they're invasive, some states will pay you to put a tag on a fish. I think Idaho was one. I don't know about Colorado. But certain invasive species of fish, they'll tell you, for each one you catch, you can get this much money. And you're doing that to control the species population. You're hunting and fishing to control it. And hunting and fishing is regulated. And you shouldn't be out there ignoring the regulations if you're a hunter or fisherman. You should do it so that the population stays healthy. That's the name of the game. And one of the benefits, that wild game tastes pretty good.
1: No polls have been done yet. There are no official public opinion polls detailing the exact voter breakdown or approval ratings for Oregon's initiative petition 28.
2: Yeah. I mean, because it seems, numbers-wise, it seems they have enough if they certify all of those signatures.
1: Well, they say this article says they have 720,000.

0: and they needed what to get it on the ballot?
1: 117,000.
0: So if they certify 117,000, then it's on the ballot. I would love to see those numbers too. I'd love to see a poll on that, because again, you're talking about not just the health of the species themselves.
1: Another story says they have 126,000.
0: Okay.
1: All so right. I don't know, but the National Review says 712. That seemed high to me.
0: That seems really high to me.
1: When I first saw that, I went, really?
0: Yeah.
1: Out of 4.28 million residents, you got 720,000?
0: Yeah. Mm.
1: So you got 20%?
0: Yeah.
1: I still don't think it would pass.
0: Right.
1: And those 13 counties would just go, we're the hell out now.
0: Well, because once you get the question on the ballot, you got to discern the facts. You're going to have to get in there and talk about exactly what would happen if you can't control the population of wild species in your state.
1: What are you talking about? Your liberals don't need to look at consequences.
0: You're talking Portland. I'm talking the rest of Oregon.
1: Oh, okay.
0: The common sense people. Because I'm thinking, I don't know.
1: Consequences.
0: You might get 700,000 signatures in downtown Portland. I don't know if you wait long enough.
1: Consequences? We don't worry about consequences.
0: Well, you know, that's one of the things, though. If you think about the Great Northwest, you know, Oregon and Washington State, there's a lot of hunters and fishermen.
1: Yeah. My gut tells me it won't come close to passing.
0: I agree with you.
1: We are Red Eye Radio.
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0: he's Eric Carly, and I'm Gary McNamara. All right, National Review got it wrong. We thought that number was high just reading it.
1: Yeah.
0: Because it said for that proposition to ban hunting and fishing and trapping in Oregon needs 117,000 people to sign the petition. I went to the Secretary of State's office. 126,000 is what they have. So
1: okay.
0: AI had it right. National Review, which said 720,000 people had signed it. That's incorrect, according to the 2026 initiative petition monthly submission log from the Oregon Secretary of State.
1: So, All right. That makes more sense.
0: Yeah. So, yeah it made, when I went, it just doesn't.
1: Yeah,
0: there's just no way. Not 720,000 in Oregon, where you have so many people that rely on that industry survive.
1: Yeah,
0: especially in all the rural areas.
1: And if you know anything about again responsible hunters and fishermen, they know, and you play by the rule for a reason. First of all, you don't want to get the fine if you're, you know, not thinking about the health of the species. But beyond that, I mean, you do think about the health of the species. You want future generations to be able to enjoy that. And also, again, it is about the health of the entire environment, because disease can spread easily.
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6: ABC News, I'm Stephanie Officer. During a telerally for Tuesday's primary elections in Kentucky Monday, President Trump proclaimed he thinks the war with Iran will be wrapped up in the coming days.
7: And I think we are winning that battle, but you're really going to win it over the next 2 weeks. When we declare total victory, it'll be a total victory. It'll happen very soon.
6: Texas farmers remain concerned as additional cases of the New World screwworm are found in the state, threatening to impact the nation's cattle industry. ABC's Melissa Adon.
8: Agricultural communities across the country are concerned for potential economic losses due to infected livestock.
9: Because this is spread by a fly, the organism that spreads this disease can rapidly go through an entire herd of cattle and make all of them sick. So that's very concerning to the people in the agriculture world.
8: The USDA is warning pet and livestock owners to check their animals for any draining or enlarged wounds or lesions.
6: This is ABC News. Jury selection Monday for the man federal prosecutors say started the deadly Palisades fire in California last year. Jonathan Rendernecht has pleaded not guilty to 3 counts related to arson and faces up to 45 years in prison if convicted. ABC News legal analyst Brian Buckmeyer.
10: It is going to be extremely difficult because the people who face the greatest amount of impact from this damage are the ones most likely to be seated in the jury. And while that doesn't disqualify them outright, they will be asked by the judge, can you put aside any of your feelings, your thoughts, your preconceived notions about the case and put those aside to only listen to the evidence in this case and make a judgment based on that. Based on the nature of the case, I think it will be difficult but not impossible to get a jury.
6: The International Criminal Court's chief prosecutor suspended from his duties Monday. The Netherlands-based ICC has referred Karim Khan for disciplinary proceedings over allegations of sexual misconduct with a female aide. Khan has denied any wrongdoing. I'm Stephanie Officer, ABC News.
11: Music is a bridge between the material and the spiritual. 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
28: 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Gary McNamara and Eric Hurley talk about everything from politics to social issues and news of the day. 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
29: All across America, we are Red Eye Radio. He is Eric Hurley and I'm Gary McNamara.
2: Hi.
29: Well, you know, I took a peek just before we went on the air just to see what was... in the Babylon Bee,
2: okay.
29: and nothing political,
2: huh?
29: Just something that sort of relates to me, and it shows a guy sitting there with his hair's, you know, looks like he's dyed his hair a little bit, but his beard's going gray and everything else, and
2: yeah.
29: So he's basically looks like middle age or upper middle age, and the headline beneath it: man is unsure if he's becoming more virtuous with age or just too tired to sin.
2: Buddy's call.
4: Hey, dude, you want to go to the club?
2: Oh,
29: man, I
4: don't know. I just got my shingles vaccine today. I don't think I should.
29: You know, I forgot who. it's a comedian who said it. He said, "Man, I would never want to try to attempt to commit a successful murder, which is mean, you know, you don't get caught."
4: Yeah, right. Yeah.
29: You know, anybody can pull a gun and shoot. Right.
4: Yeah.
29: It's just so hard.
2: It's so much work.
29: So much work. Like those mob guys, they should shoot somebody. It's like, all right, let's go cut them up.
4: Well,
29: it's like,
4: I was watching this documentary series on the five families, And so there's this one guy they take down to the basement. Of course, he says, when I got down to the basement, I realized, because they told me, and he was, you know, the strong arm, you know, the of the family, I guess. And they said, they told me we had a guy down there and we were going to take care of him. Well, they took him down there to take care of him. So they shoot him in the back of the head and it bounces off his skull. And then he turns around and said, did you just shoot me in the head? I mean, that was from a movie. The guy had, you know, obviously had a wound. It chipped his skull, but he lived. And then he beat the living daylights out of both guys. In fact, the other guy had a knife, and he used the knife. I think he took care of the other two guys. I'm thinking, that's out of a mob movie. And the whole time I'm watching it, and I think we've made this observation before, the moment you get made, you know, in the mob, your life is over. You're looking over your shoulder every single second. Not only would it be too hard, it's too much. Just getting a job would be so much easier. A real legitimate job.
29: Yes.
4: Would be so much easier.
29: For us, yes.
4: I mean, if you're willing to put in that much effort, think of what it takes. That's a lot of work, you know, crime.
29: Yeah.
4: You know? And I heard it doesn't pay.
29: Well, especially when your boss expects you to produce each and every day, and the consequences may be worse than what Scott Pelley got.
4: Exactly. Close, yeah.
29: Well, wait a minute, though. You never know.
4: According to Scott Pelley, it was, you know, he felt like, he said, it was like his family was being murdered.
29: Well, it brings me to this that I was reading. It's just so funny that before we come on the air, I just start reading, you know, I'm reading stuff all the time. And it seems like the last story I read, even, you know, 10 minutes before
4: go
29: on the air.
4: It's going to be the launch.
29: Yeah, 10 minutes before we go on the air, it's like, okay, I think I'll go with this. And then all of a sudden I start reading and go, no, I got to go with this.
4: Yeah, yeah.
29: Gerald Baker, who is works for the editorial page of the Wall Street Journal.
4: Okay.
29: You ready for this?
4: All right.
29: It's just a couple of paragraphs, but this could be in the Babylon Bee. It's so good.
4: Yeah.
29: But it's true. Mm. Will America survive the murder of 60 Minutes? Will the world? The brutal homicide of America's longest-running television news magazine was reported late last week by its immaculately coiffed and richly compensated frontman, Scott Pelley. For the crime of exposing this act of violence against journalism, truth, and freedom, Mr. Pelley was shown the door after 37 years at the Tiffany Network. These are dark days. If they can eliminate in plain sight an institution as central to the survival of the republic as Mr. Pelley and his carefully chewed spectacles, surely nobody is safe. First, they came for the preening, powdered popinjays of the television news, but I did not speak up because I'm not a popinjay or popinjaw, however you pronounce it. Uh-huh. It's one or the other, which is, in case you know, it's a word that really isn't used a lot in our English language, let me just get it here for you. The meaning of it is a vain, conceited, and overly talkative person who is excessively preoccupied with their appearance and speaks in a boastful manner. So,
4: yeah.
29: First they came for the preening, powdered popinjays of the television news, but I did not speak out because I was not a popinjay. Forgive the sarcasm. Perhaps Mr. Pelley and his long career deserve more respect, but can we at least be proportionate and, unlike much of what he and his colleagues have been for so long, objective for a moment? Well, you know, the thing is, again, this is where we talk about the left with no self-awareness at all.
4: Yeah.
29: When I saw that, when I was watching that interview, I went, my God, he's exactly. And if you've ever read, and I keep going back to Bernard Goldberg's, first book, Bias. Mm-hmm. And for those who don't know, Bernard Goldberg worked for Dan Rather. at CBS News for the longest time. Then remember, he went to HBO and did a bunch of different sports stuff for the longest time.
2: Yeah.
29: And then he wrote the book, and he's not a conservative Republican. He's not even a Republican. He's been a Democrat, from what I know, his whole life. And they view him as, you know, right wing. But everything that he said, the mainstream media that really comes out of New York and Washington, everything that he said about them, you could look at that interview and say, that's Scott Pelley.
2: Yeah. Yeah.
29: And that's what really, and I'm like,
2: it really is. It's like almost out of a movie. You know, when I thought about the movie The Insider, which is about, it's a Jeffrey Wigand thing about, you know, the big tobacco thing and all that. Mm-hmm. And Jeffrey Wigand was the insider. So Russell Crowe played him. And Al Pacino played the producer of 60 Minutes. And then Christopher Plummer played Mike Wallace. And Christopher Plummer could have easily have been playing Scott Pelley. I mean, it was, in fact, it was more Scott Pelley because Christopher Plummer, it just comes off that way. He comes off more Scott Pelley than he does Mike Wallace. Now, when the movie came out, I wasn't thinking Scott Pelley, but now I put it in perspective. You go watch, it's a good movie. And if you go watch it and just watch Christopher Plummer, and it's the, you know, it's something right out of a movie. And it is performative. Who was it? Not Brett Baer, but what's his name over at Fox News?
29: John Roberts?
2: No. That used to do Brett Baer's show. He's semi-retired now. But he was talking about how
29: Britt Hume. Oh, okay.
2: And Britt Hume was talking about how they get these presenters, but really it's the producers that drive everything.
29: Right, yeah.
2: Right? And the presenters are always the ones that, you know, they come in, they walk in, they do the wraparound, the whole thing. But that's the face of the show. And I always think of the, like, Dateline NBC, right? And they walk in, they do a bunch of wraparounds, and then the reporters are doing, you know, sometimes on 60 Minutes, it's the same. It's, I sat down with so-and-so. But on, like, other magazine shows, they'll just have, what's his name over at Dateline, do the wraparounds, and he's not doing the sit-down interview. Somebody else is. The point is, they build themselves up to believe they own it. Our friends at the Chicago Republican Party are probably listening right now. Asked me a question. I didn't respond to it. I was gonna respond to it on the air. The Chicago Republican Party at Chicago GOP is their X handle, and says this right here is the best. And it was put together by Newsbusters, and it's this clip of Scott Pelley basically going after, you know, Trump over the years, over and over again. And they asked me, do you think Scott Pelley would find it beneath his stature to apply for unemployment? Asking me and you, they tagged you in it too. And at first I would say yes, but then again, the reason he wouldn't consider unemployment is because Scott Pelley believed he owned the place.
29: Yeah, it's
2: Scott Pelley
29: exactly
2: had thought that it was 60 Minutes was his show. And that's what you build by putting these presenters up there. They often, some of them, not all of them, nothing applies to all, but they have this, and when they come off as this, I mean, I don't know that I've seen more arrogant. You really got to, I got to go back and watch it. I watched a clip the other day, and Christopher Plummer playing Mike Wallace in the movie The Insider, it's closer to Scott Pelley, the arrogance that comes, you know, that comes across. And it's just, that's who they think they are.
29: You know, he might, because they put in the letter fired for cause.
2: Yeah.
29: Which implies that the contract is void.
4: Right.
29: Now, it's really interesting. I look back. I'm going back to contracts that I have signed where you have a guaranteed number of years or whatever.
4: Mm-hmm.
29: And I think that in the past, the only thing I remember is I couldn't commit a felony.
2: Disparaging comments about the company and or its leaders. And that was mentioned in the letter from the producer to Scott Pelley, disparaging comments.
29: Okay, that would be
2: what's in Scott Pelley's contract, but that would be, okay. And that has been in almost every contract I've signed. So, yeah, I think that's why they put it in the letter.
29: That opens up a large road.
2: Well, we have the greatest company in the world. I don't know what the hell you're talking about. By the way, that was Gary that said that. Eric is the one that said, we have the greatest company in the world. Just to be clear.
29: Oh, no. Am I on the defensive here? Because I didn't say anything bad.
2: Yeah, but you didn't say anything good, and I did.
29: Well, you know, I said it a long time ago when people's, you know, they're like, well, you know, what is it like? I mean, management, one of the big companies. I'm like, well, first off. You know, I think you might be able to argue a point that every company whoever has hired me and every person's ever hired me is an idiot because they said, let's hire this guy and let him go on the air and just say whatever he thinks.
2: I would just say they probably weren't thinking it through.
29: No, the way I look at it, I mean, I still am in awe.
2: Yeah.
29: That I don't care whether it's been an individual owner or a corporation or whatever, at all that they go that they've actually gone through the thought process. Let's put these guys on the air. They can say whatever they want. We trust them.
2: Yeah.
29: Really?
2: Yeah.
29: And I'm still doing it.
2: Yeah.
29: So no, I don't have, you know, anybody who does that. The fact that I'm here, I think, is the answer to everything about how I feel about the companies that have hired me in the past, even if I've had disagreements with them in the past, which I don't
2: hear
29: at the moment. Well, there isn't really much. I don't think there's anything that we hide.
2: No,
29: you know, we're very happy with it.
2: Yeah.
29: But I don't go. I will never write a book. For example, people that write a book,
2: I
29: would never write a book and say, you know, Eric did this and Ron did that.
2: I've already got the deal signed, but
29: I would never do that.
2: No.
29: And I just don't believe that. I don't believe that the listeners really care about the minutiae of what your individual complaints might be against management over this and this and that.
2: I just don't think they care. I'd have to conjure up some lies to make it happen, quite frankly.
29: Well, so would I.
2: Anthony was an actor. He passed away this past weekend. I was just reading an article yesterday about his daughters. They're both actresses. His name is Anthony Head. His brother is Murray Head, the singer. But British actor, and I recognized him from the TV show Buffy the Vampire Slayer because my daughters watched that show religiously back in the day. And he passed away at the age of 72 from pneumonia. But his daughters said he always considered himself lucky as an actor. He loved his job. So they made it sound like, and I thought to myself, I told my kids that.
29: Yeah, that's it. Yeah.
2: You know, I feel like I've won the lottery with the job that I have and the people I get to work with. It doesn't happen every day. And there are a lot of people out there that, you know, don't like the job they have to do. They're sometimes excruciatingly difficult to do, whether it's a desk job or not. And I have a lot of buddies who work construction and they're out in the summer heat and everything else. I consider myself lucky. I've told my kids that. So I related to that article about the daughters of Anthony Head commenting on their dad.
29: Well, it's such a rare thing.
2: Yeah.
29: As I explained to my great nephew one time, he's like, well, the odds are really high to make the NBA. And I said, they're higher to get where we are today at Red Eye.
2: No, they are. They're,
29: it, you know, because you think about them, what, maybe one in 150 or 150 people, maybe 100.
2: Yeah.
29: Yeah. Out of, you know,
2: the odds
29: is a lot more
2: slim.
29: In the NBA, I know.
2: Yeah.
29: So we're blessed. We are Red Eye Radio.
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0: He's Eric Carly, and I'm Gary McNamara. All right. The president, Iran, Israel, peace deal, whatever. Here's Britt Hume from last night on Fox.
1: Well, even if it does happen, John, you have the still fundamental question of whether any deal reached with Iran with some regime or remnant of a regime can be trusted. The Iranians lie, they cheat. Every word that comes out of the mouth of these Iranian officials over there, you have to regard with extreme skepticism. A lot of it is manifestly untrue. And this recent, their recent description of all the damage they did on the attack on Israel is a perfect example of it. So we still have the fundamental question of whether it's ever possible to get a verifiable deal with this regime.
0: And that's the big question. As we said the other day, it's not about whether there's a ceasefire. It's not about whether there's a deal. It's whether we have verification that is absolute.
2: Yeah. You know, and
0: end of story.
2: And that's it. We're going to have their uranium. There's no other way around it. And still, if we allow them to sell oil, they're going to be able to fund their proxies. That's also an issue.
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5: ABC News, I'm Stephanie Officer. He is now the first sitting U.S. president to attend an NBA Finals game Monday. President Trump at Madison Square Garden to watch Game 3 of the New York Knicks versus San Antonio Spurs, invited by the owner. Yet when his face was shown on the Jumbotron, New Yorkers had this frosty response. Police in South Philadelphia continue searching for a pair of suspects involved in the murder of a rising Penn State senior over the weekend. New surveillance video capturing 22-year-old Billy Schmidt's final moments chasing the suspects after they reportedly stole his cell phone during a night out watching the NBA Finals. One of the two unidentified suspects then pulling out a gun and firing at Schmidt, hitting him in the chest and killing him. His father, Bill Schmidt, telling ABC News,
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1: And he's Eric Carly, and I'm Gary McNamara. Welcome and good morning. Thanks so much for being here this morning. 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
2: And thank you.
1: Yes. All right. Well, yesterday, you know, after the president's response to Netanyahu, I looked at you and I said, the first thing that came through my mind was, are they playing good cop, bad cop?
2: Yeah, that was our pre-show meeting. That was the beginning of our pre-show meeting yesterday.
1: Yeah, and it was just, again, it was just a quick thought.
2: Yeah.
1: After yesterday, I think the president, and you and I have talked about this before, he's not going to be able to sell it. But he's trying to, I think, separate the United States from Israel in all of this. He can't sell it. He's trying to do it. Let me just get the Truth Social yesterday, where I just went, what are you doing? Here it is. Israel and Iran must immediately stop shooting. And I'm just like, what? There's a moral equivalency that he's setting there.
2: Yeah,
1: I agree with the Wall Street Journal. They demand more from Israel than they do with Iran right now. Now, there may be a strategy for it. I don't know what it is because I don't know what's going on behind the scenes.
2: But on the surface, especially given the phone call that he had with Benjamin Netanyahu, the expletive-filled phone call with Benjamin Netanyahu, you know, he seemed to be angrier at Israel in recent days than he is Iran.
1: And Iran should, and you know, and remember the whole thing with Hezbollah last week, you know, it that didn't last any time in April, didn't last any time. You can't trust any of these people, and Trump seems to be implying that you can. That's a problem. He can't sell it. And you want to know how you know it's a problem for him? Over the last 24 hours, I've gone on social media. And that's where you see the influencers that will parrot anything that he does and say, you know, sis, boom, rah, rah, rah. None of that.
2: No.
1: None of it.
2: No.
1: Now, I didn't see one of the influencers that I normally see say, you're right, Israel's got to straighten up here.
2: Yeah, no.
1: And then you see this here. Vance admits U.S.-Israel interests can diverge on Iran. No, they can't.
2: No. Israel needs us, and they need us to be on the same page.
1: Yes.
2: And, of course, we need them to be on the same page. But the problem is the president can't make any move whatsoever except for to try and extend the ceasefire, non-ceasefire, as long as you can and keep it going till November 3rd. The problem is it's not a seller. You're not going to have a big mover here in any direction before November 3rd on the war. Set right now, and whatever you're doing is not going to change it. Because they're not going to send boots on the ground to go in and get uranium and take the regime out and everything else. That's not going to happen between now and November 3rd, and may never happen.
1: And every day that this continues, the Iranians, Hezbollah, Hamas, the Houthis. I heard the Houthis were shooting at Israel the other day.
2: Yes.
1: They view that as weakness from President Trump. That's how they view it.
2: Right.
1: How do we know? That's how they've always viewed the United States. And then when Trump put this out, this was the last one yesterday on Truth Social. Both sides, Israel and Iran, are looking to do an immediate ceasefire.
2: Well, there aren't just two sides.
1: Final negotiations on peace are proceeding, subject to ignorance or stupidity getting in the way.
2: Yeah.
1: I have no idea where he's going with it. None.
2: No.
1: I have no idea where he's going with it. Both sides, Israel and Iran, as if the United States is not involved in this.
2: Yeah, there's more than two sides, and the biggest side was left out of that equation.
1: Right. And you've got a lot of Republicans now going, what the hell is he doing? What in the world? Where in the world is he going with this? That's why it was so quiet on social media over the last 36 hours. Because there is, as we've talked about before, we're still negotiating what we had before the war began.
2: Yeah. Yeah. Here's the thing, is that the table is set for the negotiation. The asks are on the table. It's a long time knowing, and it's a very simple set of asks from both sides. And I mean, in this case, the U.S. and Iran, not Israel and Iran. And you're not going to get there. There's not going to be a concession by either side between now and November 3rd. It's only going to be kicking the can down the road, getting past the election. And then I don't know what happens. And much of that will depend on how the election goes itself. Because if Democrats win, they won't be seated till January. So if you wanted to take any action, it means you'd have to do it between November 4th and January 1st. And that's not a lot of time. It's not enough time, if you ask me. I give our military the benefit of the doubt, and I would hope to be wrong. But if you're talking about taking out the regime and getting all of their enriched uranium, because both of those have to happen, you leave the regime in place and allow them to sell oil, they're going to still fund their proxies. And things like October 7th can happen again.
1: Well, what is the negotiating point? What is the negotiating leverage that the United States has? We kill more in the regime. Are we going to do that?
2: Not before November 3rd.
1: It looks like we're not going to do that. Yeah. Because how many times, remember now, it's 9 weeks of the ceasefire continuing. Has there been any announced movement at all on either side?
2: No. None. That's what I'm saying. The table is set and everybody's just sitting around. Right. It's like they all walk down the hall to the break room and getting something out of the vending machine. Everybody knows, the entire world knows what the asks are and what is on the table and what is in play for both sides. So that's the problem here. It's an awkward stalemate, and you're not hearing it, you know, because you can't anymore if you just come out and say, well, the talks are progressing.
1: Why should Iran negotiate?
2: They don't have to before November 3rd.
1: Right. That's, and then you ask that question. 9 weeks ago, you know, they better negotiate because they'll go right back in again. We know that's not the case. We know that they can break ceasefire after ceasefire after ceasefire after ceasefire after ceasefire. We'll do some defensive moves, but they don't care if the public starves as long as they remain in power. They don't care if people don't have jobs as long as they remain in power. And so you lose your, the president has lost his leverage unless he goes back in, and there's no indication that he's willing to do that at all. And then trying to frame it yesterday that the two sides here are between Israel and Iran. Well, you can solve that problem if you say you're close to the deal and that things should move very quickly. It means you can get the uranium and you have all the enforcement, enforcement parts of it, the verification parts of it, all set, and that Iran is willing to cooperate with you on it. Now, right. I did see the other day when I went, okay, the only people that can get, you see this one, the only people that can get the uranium are United States and China. When the hell did China come into this?
2: Well,
1: did you see that the other day?
2: Yeah, like, well, the question, I think, has kind of always been there. I think that was part of the trip. But the question is, how much is China, and I would also include Russia in this question, helping Iran. Because
1: right.
2: word was they were sending equipment. Well, if you're sending equipment, sending trucks, sending massive earth-moving equipment, which would be required to get at least 60% of that uranium, we're equipped. Russia might be equipped.
1: Well,
2: China's definitely equipped. The question is, would they be doing it?
1: Well, yeah, and why would you bring us another? Why would you bring China into the mix when you can deal with Iran one on one? You bring China into the mix. Iran wants China into the mix because if they don't do it and the U.S. can't verify it, then it's just not the U.S. going against Iran.
2: China,
1: it's U.N. going against, or U.N., the U.S. going against China and Iran.
2: And the story came out, I think it's 2 weeks ago, that Iran, and Wall Street Journal had it, Iran is secretly selling oil to China.
1: Yeah.
2: And they're moving it. These unmarked ships that they're loading, and it's getting done.
1: And they're getting
2: paid. By the way, that story.
1: By the way, they're getting paid for it too.
2: Yeah, exactly. And that's the so if that's going on, there is a concern with China, but your negotiation is directly with Iran.
1: But the problem is, as of right now, the president cannot sell this supposed, the two sides now are Israel and Iran. And somehow the United States is separating from Israel. They can't sell it. And then J.D. Vance out there saying the same thing yesterday. I'm like, you can't sell this to your own party.
2: Right.
1: You can't sell this to your own party. And the entire Iranian sphere of influence in their regime look at it as a horrible weakness that the president is attempting to sell this.
2: Yeah. Right. Yeah. I mean, it's just not, again, you're in a very awkward situation where really the talks really aren't even going on. You can't convince me that they are because everybody knows what the asks are. You're not going to give anything up before the election, and Iran is not going to give anything up.
1: I thought yesterday, I don't give a damn about Trump being at the New York Knicks game or not. I don't care about this crap.
2: No.
1: I just don't. I don't care about the ballroom. I don't care about it. All I care is about the things that matter right now. And you've even seen it yesterday. The influencers were more on the Knicks game and, and should he be. I could care less. I could care less whether they boo or cheer. I could care less whether he goes. I could care less about any of that stuff. I care about winning in November. The Republicans winning in November, that's it. That's my only goal. I could care less about all the side story and little dramas here and there going on with Welker. Don't do it. Don't go on. It's a stupid move.
2: You don't need to.
1: You're trying to sit there.
2: They actually said that a couple of years ago.
1: Yeah.
2: That we don't need to do that.
1: Right. Don't do it. I don't care about that. I care about the stuff that's really, really important for our national security and our economy.
2: Yes.
1: And Republicans are like, we don't care. Let's talk about Trump being at the Knicks game. I don't give a damn.
2: Well, look, the regime has to be taken out, and that uranium has to be ours.
1: Yes.
2: Period. Those two things have to happen. Yeah.
1: And verification of everything.
2: Yep.
1: Not a promise.
2: Right.
1: Not a guarantee. There is no guarantee that the Iranians can give. It's only verification of the United States, which is slam dunk.
2: Yeah. It used to be Reagan used it. It actually comes from Russia, the old saying, trust but verify. Don't trust but verify.
1: Yes.
2: In this case.
1: We are Red Eye Radio.
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0: Rear Window Radio. He is Eric Cronin. I'm Gary McNamara. The mainstream media was loving it yesterday when they came out and it says Paxton's impeachment lawyer has come out for Tallarico here in the state of Texas. And
1: right.
0: Because Tallarico will bring people together. And I said to myself, he's got to be a Democrat. He's just a lawyer. Got to be a Democrat.
1: Yeah.
0: Tony Busby, I was the lead lawyer for the fraudulent impeachment of Paxton. Our team consisted of more than 20 lawyers. I understand that my friend Dan Cogdill publicly supports A.G. Paxton's opponent. I'm not surprised by this. He's a lifelong Democrat. I also understand that he recently got crossways with Paxton concerning some real estate development that Paxton opposed, and he represented A.G. Paxton, and Governor Abbott alleged that the developer might impose Sharia law. Now you know the rest of the story. I firmly support A.G. Paxton for U.S. Senate. That's one of those stories where they don't give you the full story. They simply say, wow, look at this. This is incredible. This was his impeachment lawyer, and he's voting for the opposition.
1: Aha! Yeah, like the aha moment. It's like, no, it's a lawyer.
0: Yeah, it's a Democrat.
1: Yeah.
0: No, you said it. Forget it. He's a lawyer.
1: He's a lawyer.

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5: ABC News, I'm Stephanie Officer. He is now the first sitting U.S. president to attend an NBA Finals game Monday. President Trump at Madison Square Garden to watch Game 3 of the New York Knicks versus San Antonio Spurs, invited by the owner. Yet when his face was shown on the Jumbotron, New Yorkers had this frosty response. Police in South Philadelphia continue searching for a pair of suspects involved in the murder of a rising Penn State senior over the weekend. New surveillance video capturing 22-year-old Billy Schmidt's final moments chasing the suspects after they reportedly stole his cell phone during a night out watching the NBA Finals. One of the two unidentified suspects then pulling out a gun and firing at Schmidt, hitting him in the chest and killing him. His father, Bill Schmidt, telling ABC News,
6: "I want to find the two people and make them pay."
5: This is ABC News. A Louisiana man now recovering from injuries after trying to get away from cops Sunday by leaping into an alligator-infested swamp. It went about how you'd expect.
7: Louisiana state troopers pulled over a drunk driving suspect on an elevated highway just outside New Orleans. But before they could finish the sobriety test, the man jumped off the highway and into the alligator-infested swamp. Trooper Kyle Wagner says one of the gators attacked. But even with bite wounds, the man continued deeper into the marsh.
8: Even after getting attacked by an alligator, he continued to evade arrest.
7: Wagner says they did eventually catch the man, and after he was treated for alligator bites, arrested him on drunk driving charges. Chris Miller, ABC News, New Orleans.
5: This spring so far has been the second warmest on record in the U.S. A new report from the National Oceanic and Atmospheric Administration found Arizona, Colorado, New Mexico, and Texas all had their warmest spring since records began in 1895. All of the lower 48 states had higher than average temperatures. Stephanie Officer, ABC News.
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26: Now, it's Red Eye Radio. Gary McNamara and Eric Hurley talk about everything from politics to social issues and news of the day. Whether you're up late or you're just starting your day, welcome to the show. 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
27: All across America, we are Red Eye Radio. He is Eric Hurley and I'm Gary McNamara. Welcome and good morning. Hello. All right, I got a couple of people asking us about the judgment yesterday. A federal judge struck down Trump's $100,000 H-1B visa fee yesterday. It was an Obama appointee that issued the ruling in a lawsuit filed by 20 states. And the lawsuit challenged the fee Trump announced in September. Was led by California, and the point that the judge made in the and the people, the states filing the lawsuit, was that it's an unconstitutional tax. And here's what they said here. Okay, this is the legal part of it.
3: Mm-hmm.
27: According to the filing, they ruled that the fee was designed to raise revenue from a lawful program and therefore function as a tax rather than a penalty, as the Trump administration had argued. That was the argument of the Trump administration. This was a penalty.
3: Yeah, right.
27: Which means they understood the whole tax part of it.
3: Mm-hmm.
27: The fee is generally paid by the employer, which is an American company.
3: Mm-hmm.
27: The fee was designed to raise revenue from a lawful program and therefore function as a tax rather than a penalty, as the Trump administration had argued that it was a penalty. The judge said here the $100,000 payment required for all H-1B petitions does not aim to establish that hiring H-1B workers is illegal. The payment is not a penalty because it is not a punishment for an unlawful act or omission. Hiring workers to pursuant to the H-1B program is plainly lawful. Congress passed that without the $100,000.
3: Right.
27: The fee also violated, well, we've dealt with this before, the Administrative Procedure Act, which requires agencies to undergo a notice and comment period to gather public feedback, the judge said.
3: Yeah, they have to put on the docket the notice of proposed rulemaking that requires them to also issue a public comment period and give that public comment period basically enough time and then the consideration. So it takes months and months, sometimes longer, but they have to have that in place if they're going to create the rule administratively. All of those, that entire procedure has to be done.
27: And I don't see anywhere in here in this story on Fox News that makes where the administration makes the case except for saying that it's a penalty. And you're not going to win that.
3: No. Yeah.
27: Because if it's lawful, you know, the entire thing with... you know, God, with Obamacare, remember that?
3: Mm-hmm. Yeah, it's not a penalty, it's a tax.
27: Well, it was a penalty,
3: mm-hmm.
27: because if you didn't sign up for Obamacare, yeah. you got the penalty.
3: And thanks to John Roberts.
27: Which I wonder if they can use that. I wonder if the administration come back, well, wait a minute, well, this isn't in the Supreme Court yet.
3: Yeah.
27: You didn't apply it to Obamacare, because here would be my question. If the fee was required by the person coming in from a foreign country, you're technically not taxing an American company. You're raising revenue. Would it have been different? But the fact is, the incentive is the companies to pay it. In fact, you've had 85 payments for the $100,000 requirement, resulting in $8.5 million in payments. That if this stands, the government would have to pay back.
3: Right. Well, the court, you know, in the decision, the court wrote that they found that, look, if Congress wants to write the law on this, they can. Oh, basically, yeah. They could set up a tax here.
27: Yeah.
3: That didn't happen. And so they're viewing it as a tax. And you can't do that because it's, again, being, as you mentioned, being paid by the companies that are bringing people into work through the visa program. And if you want to talk about a fee of, what was it, roughly $1,000 or less per worker, that's one thing. Then you get into $100,000 and talk about, look at all the revenue we're going to raise.
27: Yeah.
3: Now... you changed it to where you're putting what would be a prohibitive tax on companies.
27: Because Trump made the case, we're going to raise revenue by doing this.
3: Right.
27: And American companies are paying it.
3: Right.
27: You just laid out the legal argument against what you're doing.
3: Yeah. Right.
27: And again, the administration argued legally it's a penalty. They can't make that case.
3: Right. There's no no wrongdoing.
27: But if you presented that, I'm going, what are you doing? If you're my legal help, that's what you're presenting?
3: Well, because the first question would be penalty for what? The visa program itself is legal.
27: Right. Congress approved it.
3: You know, if you talk about Obamacare, when they wrote it as a penalty, it was a penalty for... not having insurance,
27: right.
3: The way they wrote it.
27: For not abiding by the law enacted by Congress.
3: The Affordable Care Act.
27: Right.
3: Now, John Roberts changed that from the bench and said, well, it's not a penalty, it's a tax. No.
27: No.
3: They argued it was a penalty. And you know, when he said, because he was making the case, well, they've been, the government's been taxing for years, so they can tax. What? Do they have liquor in their desks? Like, you know, on Law and Order? Well,
27: that was, I mean, that was a horrible ruling because, mm-hmm. again, it was obvious Congress created a law that if you did not abide by the law, you had to pay a penalty.
3: Right. Yes.
27: It's that simple. It can't be a tax.
3: Right.
27: And his point was, well, if they're raising revenue by it, then it's a tax. No.
3: Nope. And so here, the promotion of it was, look at the revenue we're going to raise. Well, the court, at least in this finding, said it's a tax. And you're taxing American companies, and you're doing that without authorization of Congress. If Congress wants to write the law, they can't. So we'll see where it goes from here.
27: Yeah, I'm trying to see anywhere. I didn't see the administration respond to this.
3: I did not
27: yesterday. I don't know how you respond.
3: I don't know how you appeal it because even John Roberts can't turn this one around and say it's a penalty. Well, the question would be again, penalty for what? It's not a penalty. There's no wrongdoing. It's not a penalty. You know, you can, because you can argue administrative fees, whatever it might be, per person and
27: well, there
3: within a range.
27: There were administrative fees.
3: That's what I mean.
27: But the administrative fees, I'm sure, came from when Congress passed the law, whatever cost.
3: That's exactly,
27: you guys
3: how it happened.
27: Right. You guys have to pay the fee for this, user fee to do this.
3: It's and all of that, fair and good. But if you want to do this administratively, you just created a massive, it's not a fee, it's not a penalty, it's a tax.
27: Right.
3: And there's no way around that. Now, except go to your party and tell them to pass a new law, which isn't going to happen because you don't have the numbers.
27: The only thing I don't have here, I don't have the response from the administration on it. Be interesting to see, and we'll bring it to you to see what their response is to it, and if they plan on appealing. Did you see where they plan on appealing?
3: I assume they were going to, but I didn't see anything specific on that yesterday. No. So,
27: I just didn't.
3: Yes, from the Wall Street Journal, White House spokeswoman indicated that the administration planned to appeal the decision from Sorokin. So, yeah, I assume they did. I think it's always a given. I just don't know where they go on the appeal. You know, because you're changing everything that's written by Congress. You can't just go in and go, well, the fee is now this. The fee is now $100,000. Congress would have to go in and change.
27: Yeah, Congress could do it. Mm-hmm. Right.
3: And that's really what the court found. And I don't know legally how you would argue around that. I just don't know how you would do that. You just can't throw that down administratively. But procedurally, you're doomed, which means you would have to start all over again. Because you got to go through the public comment period on an NPRM. So.
27: Now, look at this. Other challenges to the fee have been filed by staffing companies as well as the U.S. Chamber of Commerce. Mm-hmm. Yep. In the chamber's challenge, the Obama-appointed judge sided in December with the Trump administration finding the fee lawful. Mm-hmm. Mm. President Trump has clear legal authority to restrict entry of any class of aliens he determines is not in America's best interests, and that's exactly what he did.
3: Well, the question would be, if this is meant, because he promoted it by saying, look at all the money we're going to use. If you're saying restricting people from coming here, then that's not going to raise money. If they're not coming, they're not paying. So they could pause the visa program administratively.
27: Yes.
3: Overall, the question is, can they impose the tax if it's being paid by American companies?
27: Typically, new visa fees are set by Congress or levied through formal regulations, which first undergo months of public notice and comment.
3: That's the NPRM thing.
27: It had previously cost $215 to enter an applicant into the lottery, and then more than $5,000 in fees to file a visa application without factoring in the lawyer fees.
3: Mm-hmm.
27: Yeah, the Trump administration disputed the visa fee was a tax, describing it instead as a regulatory payment.
3: Well, okay. Well, if they're not using penalty.
27: I think they use both.
3: Yeah. Mm. You use penalty, you have to show the wrongdoing.
27: Right.
3: I mean, the visa program is legal. If they're coming here through the visa program and they're granted a visa, they haven't done anything illegal, and neither has the company hiring them. So there is no penalty.
27: You know, for example, I mean, with the World Cup, did you see the one Somalia judge they wouldn't allow, or the referee they wouldn't allow in?
3: Yeah. Yeah.
27: You could sit there and you could pick and say, no, this person can't come in, this person can't.
3: Oh, yeah,
27: can't
3: you
27: come
3: could,
27: in.
3: And they could pause the visa program,
27: right?
3: You know, altogether. You know, again, that would be blanketed, and you're not creating
27: because
3: tax law.
27: That would be the question. Why did you just pause it? Why did you allow?
3: If it's meant to be prohibitive,
27: right?
3: Then why didn't you pause it?
27: Did you allow, if it's damaging the country, and this is national security, why did you allow them in for $100,000?
3: Right. Because if you're saying, okay, we only want, let's say, doctors or, you know, people who are going to earn that kind of money that would be worth it for companies to pay $100,000, then you could make adjustments without taxing the companies that are bringing them in.
27: And they said the H-1B program has been abused for decades. What does abuse mean?
3: Right.
27: Does that mean they did something illegal?
3: Right. Yeah.
27: Or you just view that too many foreign jobs, or too many jobs are going to foreigners and not U.S. citizens, which is a totally legit complaint.
3: Well, if any companies are doing anything illegal through the H-1B visa program, then enforce it.
27: Right. What I brought up might be a moral narrative, is it illegal?
3: If you need to change it, then you do what you can administratively. If not, you go to Capitol Hill.
27: Yeah, interesting. We are Red Eye Radio.
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1: The latest news on New World screwworm cases in the U.S. and USDA efforts in response and eradication, provided by Agriculture Secretary Brooke Rollins Monday in Kerrville, Texas. Since the initial detection and case announced this past Wednesday in South Texas.
4: On June 5th, we confirmed a second positive detection in a 30-day-old calf, also located just a few miles away in Zavala County. Yesterday, USDA confirmed two additional cases, one in Texas in a calf in LaSalle County and another in Lea County, New Mexico, in a dog that we are hearing has been moved up from Mexico. And today we had an additional confirmation in a goat in Gillespie County, Texas.
1: Also covered at the home of USDA's new livestock insects research facility, additional innovations added or soon to be added to response efforts, as well as President Donald Trump's appointment of Texas cattle producer and entrepreneur John Bellinger as the new senior advisor for New World Screwworm. I'm Rod Bain reporting for the U.S. Department of Agriculture in Washington, D.C.
3: This report brought to you by Cenex Fuels and Lubes.
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27: We are Runner Radio. He's Eric Cronin. I'm Gary McNamara. Welcome and good morning. You know, I can't see how the administration would win on the penalty argument, but I could see that if they agreed, you know, to follow the comment period and do all of that and could tie the 100,000 into, I don't know, the cost of government and inflation.
3: Well, yeah, I mean, if you're talking fee, if you say this is a fee.
27: What define a regulatory fee? A regulatory fee would be something that you would pay in order, like we pay our this is where the loophole is. You know, we pay our fee to get our registration. Is that just to cover the cost? Is that a user fee? And can you prove that that user fee goes, you know, for the regulatory burden of the state?
3: And is it a reasonable fee, right? You would have to, I think you, some courts, maybe not all, might ask you to demonstrate, okay, you went from roughly 1,000 to 100,000, you know, so I don't know what that is, a trillion percent or whatever it is. And so you went from 1,000 to 100,000, you know, 100 times, what would that be? Don't get me started on math. I'm not even good with a calculator. So what constitutes the 100,000, the need? You could probably, if you said, okay, we're bringing in a doctor from India, and that doctor's going to study here and get licensed here, and because, you know, and you could make the point, I mean, if that's what the company is doing, all right, if companies are doing this and they're bringing in much needed engineers, doctors, whatever it might be, that are high earners, going to be paying higher taxes and all of this, the government's got to demonstrate where that $100,000 is. If you come back with, well, we need it to be prohibitive, and because we don't want people coming in just working lower paying jobs, construction jobs, radio jobs, things like that. We want them, you know, the high earners to come in because they'll be paying more taxes. I think that might be a hard sell in the courts. It's an interesting case.
27: Yeah.

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1: ABC News, I'm Sherry Preston. A U.S. Army helicopter crashing near the Strait of Hormuz. The two crew members on board not injured, according to President Trump. 44% of Americans tell the Federal Reserve Bank of New York in a new survey that their financial situation is worse than it was a year ago. 13% say it's much worse.
2: The war in Iran...

0: one major factor behind rising costs. President Trump insists the U.S. is nearing a peace deal with Iran.
1: I don't think there are any sticking points. I think we're very close to having a very, very good, strong, powerful deal.
0: Telling ABC's Jonathan Carl, we're trying to finish it up. The one with the power wins. We have all the power.
2: ABC's Karen Hua. California state officials say there is nothing weird about the vote counting that takes longer than most elections. It's because so many people use mail-in balloting and the signatures are cross-referenced. The latest count shows Democrat Nithya Raman overtaking Spencer Pratt. This is ABC News.
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1: And he is Eric Carlin. 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Well, there will be a Republican in the California governor's race.
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1: So there you go. Steve Hilton, there's the check mark there in Real Clear Politics. Second place, you had Beshear with 84% of the vote in. Still, all the vote is not in. Whoa, we're 2 weeks, right?
2: Yeah.
1: Or excuse me, a week.
2: Yeah, we're
1: a week. So they're actually doing it much quicker this year. You and I were to August.
2: The other day,
1: we were kidding.
2: I think I said August 15th.
1: Yeah, and I think I said August 1st or 2nd to be... We were kidding, by the way.
2: We
1: weren't sure.
2: I really think it's going to be October.
1: Right, we really weren't sure if they were ever going to get the vote in. But Beshear with 27.7%, Hilton 25.1%, Steyer 22.4%, 84% of the vote in, and he's up by over 200,000 over Steyer, and he's just not getting the votes, so they called it for Hilton.
2: Yeah.
1: So there you go.
2: Yeah.
1: All right. And they asked him if he has seen any fraud, and he said, no, they have not. He was interviewed on this is before they announced him. They said things were looking really good at that point. He said, we haven't seen anything that's concerned us at the moment. As we said yesterday, though, you know, the problem is, and Republicans need to take advantage of this and pound on it, is the whole voter ID thing. The voter ID, do you call it, the ballot harvesting, where people can just bring it in, and being able to count votes after the election day is over. The Supreme Court may take care of that one, though.
2: Mm-hmm.
1: But there is no other reason. I mean, because I don't know of an issue that has so much support for it. You know, it's 83 to 85% of the population.
2: Yeah. Yep.
1: Wanted. Even 72-73% of Democrats want voter ID. Everybody wants it. People aren't stupid. They understand if there's no ID, you can commit fraud.
2: Yeah.
1: People don't want fraud in election. So why would you have something? Why would you have something that in this day and age where not even Trump wants voter ID will stop Democrats from saying, no, voter ID is a good thing?
2: Yeah.
1: Normally it could be, well, I'm completely for this. Well, Trump is too. I'm completely against it. Not on voter ID.
2: Nope.
1: It is. I don't know of an issue out there that has more support of the American public and every single demographic, and every argument the Democrats make falls flat. And you say, well, why? If you have landslide numbers of people, even Democrat landslide numbers, over 70%, why would they still keep doing it? Because they're hoping for fraud. They believe fraud is easier and fraud will help them. There is no other reason.
2: There's no other reason. Because You know, and this is the thing, is that years ago, you probably would have, you know, we did. You and I have been doing this for years. You had people saying, oh, slippery slope, you guys with the nope. We've seen it. We know what fraud looks like. We've seen how desperate the Democratic Party can get. And it makes a difference, especially when you look at it right now. I think it's always been critical. But if you look at the slim majority that the GOP has in the House and the Senate. Now, you and I put that first and foremost on the GOP. Get your butts out there and campaign better. Get the messaging right. But the Democrats know in situations like that, well, if we can't get redistricting done, then we'll, you know, like in California, we'll ban voter ID. We'll do whatever we have to do to get it done. This, if think about you, because you've got to step back and look at the entire picture during Trump's first term and every day since then. How desperate they have been to defeat him. Voter ID is an opportunity for them if they can squash it. They know it. And they know they lose a massive opportunity because we mentioned, imagine a couple of, you know, in blue states, the few red districts that they have. Well, it didn't go that way. Sorry, it didn't go that. We're going to have to count for years before we know the final tally. No. And they look at Trump and say, they point at Trump and say, he's a threat to democracy.
1: I know.
2: And they're squashing voter ID.
1: Yep.
2: What the hell?
1: I know. It's just,
2: you know what I thought about yesterday? With the back and forth that we talked about with Trump, you know, going after Israel and the whole thing. It's like, well, wait a minute. You know, Trump keeps going after the Israelis. They're going to start calling him Hitler. Oh, wait a minute. They do. But now, after Plattner and his tattoo, they might start liking Trump. This is the bizarro world we live in today politically with the landscape. But voter ID is a very basic, almost no moving parts. Think about it. There's not a lot of moving parts here. Should you have to prove who you are when you vote? The answer is yes.
1: Well, I mean, let's not come down too hard on Plattner. No. He's finally, you know, he's the one guy promoting. Am I going to be able to do this? He's the one guy promoting, you know, men's rights. He too.
2: Yeah.
1: Now the Democrats are he too.
2: Yeah, he too.
1: Right. Do not believe the accuser. Believe the man. Believe the man.
2: You know why? Because the man says so.
1: Right. Just like the radical transgender movement.
2: Yep.
1: Believe that if a man says he's a woman, again, women submit to the man because the man says so. And now the Democrats have completely abandoned me too.
2: That's over.
1: And now embrace he too.
2: I mean, and I thought to myself yesterday, it was just my brain going round and round as I'm running errands. And I thought, if Trump is screaming at the Israelis, they're going to call him anti-Semite, Hitler. And wait a minute, they might start liking him. They might be talking a third term before it's all over with. I mean, it's so bizarre because this is what they have to do. This is the dog chasing its own tail over and over again with the Democrats and the radical left. Over and over again, they have to change the rules on the fly every day in the radical playbook, because otherwise that dog won't keep chasing its tail. Once the dog finds out it's chasing its own tail, it'll sit down. Yeah, this is where we are on voter ID, on everything else. But voter ID is very, very simple.
1: Yeah,
2: it's a yes or no question. Should people have to prove who they are when they vote.
1: And think about how long it's been, at least two decades, where the Democrats have pounded that voter ID is racist.
2: Yes.
1: And landslide number of minorities say it's not.
2: Right.
1: I mean, the core of what was the Democratic Party before they decided to say, well, all we care about is having white crazy women.
2: Right.
1: But what used to be the core, their core base, it still is, by the way, they reject it going, no, it's not racist. It's common sense to stop fraud and quit insulting our capability of being able to do everyday tasks that other people can get.
2: Right.
1: That other people can handle, and you're saying that we can't do it. They're losing on that. And it's just, it's amazing that they keep fighting for this. And, you know, California got blasted this week, you know, because of everything, all of it. You know, even the New York Times, the Washington Post, they all blasted
2: right.
1: the way they do elections there.
2: Right,
1: but
2: right.
1: You cannot win that argument. They've tried everything. You had Warnock in Georgia go from,
2: I don't even know any Democrats who were against it.
1: No, first he was, it's racist, it's racist, it's racist. And then,
2: yes, before he got elected, yes.
1: And then it was like, I don't know anybody who's against voter ID. And now he's against voter ID again.
2: Yes. Full circle. Dog chasing its tail.
1: Yeah.
2: That's the logic of the left. And you can only do that when you keep changing the rules and the arguments.
1: And everybody knows it. Everyone. That's why every time they speak on voter ID, I'm like, everyone knows they're gaslighting. Because everyone knows what it's about. Everyone knows it's a reasonable thing to do.
2: Yes.
1: To ensure to the public that there's not going to be fraud. But there's not fraud. Well, we know there's fraud.
2: Yes.
1: You know, it depends on what election.
2: Right.
1: You know, how rampant it is. But it's the same thing of you still have to, they still have at the self-checkout. They still have somebody watching you. It may be a self-checkout, but you're being watched to make sure that you pay before you go.
2: Right.
1: And by the way, I talked to I'm friends at the local Target with the one woman who's always there.
2: Mm-hmm.
1: She goes, every single day she's telling me about people that try to get out without paying. The things that
2: they
1: the shop.
2: Oh, no. The loss prevention in the big box stores is huge.
1: And did you hear about the chase that went on? Three guys in their 60s, part of an organized, you know, shoplifting ring that hit the Target on 287.
2: Mm.
1: And then they took off and the cops were chasing them.
2: Wow.
1: And they hit a car. They hit a vehicle. And it was an organized theft ring. And all these guys were in their 60s.
2: Wow. Well, like we said earlier, I'm too tired to pull a crime off.
1: Yeah.
2: Sorry.
1: Yeah. And
2: it's easier to get a job and pay for it.
1: And I, you know, I've got a toll tag and I have touchless TSA, which means I can't do anything.
2: I have the opposite. I have touchful TSA. It's a request and they never fulfill it. And I don't know why.
1: Oh, man. I don't know if I want to go any further with this. It's perfect time to take a break.
2: Yeah.
1: We are Red Eye Radio.
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0: Radio. He's Eric Carly, and I'm Gary McMurray. I got to find the audio. It just popped into my head now. Did you see that Jeff Dunham was on with Bill Maher's drinking podcast?
1: Oh, I did not see that. Yes. I love Jeff Dunham.
0: Yeah, I was hoping that he would have just brought Walter on. And Walter could have gone against Bill Maher. But Bill Maher was saying exactly what we said. He goes, the thing that frustrates him most about the left is they won't talk to you.
1: Yeah.
0: Because they won't talk to me.
1: They won't.
0: They won't have conversations with you.
1: Right.
0: And he goes, it frustrates him more. I'll find that audio coming up here in a little bit.
1: Yeah.
0: Because I think it's fascinating. But we know why.
1: Mm-hmm.
0: They don't have their thoughts organized.
1: And all they can do is shout chants from some kind of, you know, organized protest. They can't sit and debate. They can't debate anybody.
0: Right, because when you have your thoughts organized and you believe you can win an argument, you're always willing to debate.
1: Yep.
0: You're always willing to talk to somebody.
1: Right.
0: They won't.
1: Right.
0: Because of that.
1: Right.
0: And like I said, that's the one thing that's happened over the last 10 years. The left just doesn't say anything anymore.
1: No.
0: The people that vote for Democrats have just shut up completely.
1: All they do is throw out phrases on social media or at protests, you know, and scream louder if you try and have a debate with them, you know, and think that anger is going to win. Nope. You look mindless.

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4: ABC News, I'm Sherry Preston. A U.S. Army helicopter crashing near the Strait of Hormuz. The two crew members on board not injured, according to President Trump. 44% of Americans tell the Federal Reserve Bank of New York in a new survey that their financial situation is worse than it was a year ago. 13% say it's much worse.
5: The war in Iran, one major factor behind rising costs. President Trump insists the U.S. is nearing a peace deal with Iran.
6: I don't think there are any sticking points. I think we're very close to having a very, very good, strong, powerful deal.
5: Telling ABC's Jonathan Carl, we're trying to finish it up. The one with the power wins. We have all the power.
4: ABC's Karen Hua. California state officials say there is nothing weird about the vote counting that takes longer than most elections. It's because so many people use mail-in balloting and the signatures are cross-referenced. The latest count shows Democrat Nithya Raman overtaking Spencer Pratt. This is ABC News. Grocery giant Kroger is going to pay over $1 million to settle a lawsuit accusing it of miscounting calories. ABC's Alex Stone.
7: In one example, the DA says Kroger advertised its Carbmaster hamburger buns as having 50 calories when really the buns had 100 calories in them. The DA alleges the calories were undercounted on both the FDA nutrition label and on the advertising on the front of the packaging. And when consumers complained, then the FDA nutrition label was updated, but the DA says the advertising on the bag was not. And for one product, online advertising showing an inaccurate low-calorie count allegedly continued for 2 years.
4: Convicted cryptocurrency fraudster Sam Bankman-Fried is hoping to get out of prison with the help of President Trump. He's asking for a pardon after being sentenced to 25 years. High gas prices are driving sales of hybrids. Bloomberg says the used versions of some hybrids are so popular that they're now going for more than their original sticker price. I'm Sherry Preston, ABC News.
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20: Now, it's Red Eye Radio. Gary McNamara and Eric Hurley talk about everything from politics to social issues and news of the day. 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
21: All across America, we are Red Eye Radio. He is Eric Hurley and I'm Gary McNamara. Welcome and good morning.
22: Hello.
21: All right, I got a couple of people asking us about the judgment yesterday. A federal judge struck down Trump's $100,000 H-1B visa fee yesterday. It was an Obama appointee that issued the ruling in a lawsuit filed by 20 states. And the lawsuit challenged the fee Trump announced in September. Was led by California, and the point that the judge made in the and the people the states filing the lawsuit was that it's an unconstitutional tax. And here's what they said here. Okay, this is the legal part of it.
22: Mm-hmm.
21: According to the filing, they ruled that the fee was designed to raise revenue from a lawful program and therefore function as a tax rather than a penalty, as the Trump administration had argued. That was the argument of the Trump administration. This was a penalty.
22: Yeah, right.
21: Which means they understood the whole tax part of it.
22: Mm-hmm.
21: The fee is generally paid by the employer, which is an American company.
22: Mm-hmm.
21: The fee was designed to raise revenue from a lawful program and therefore function as a tax rather than a penalty, as the Trump administration had argued that it was a penalty. The judge said here the $100,000 payment required for all H-1B petitions does not aim to establish that hiring H-1B workers is illegal. The payment is not a penalty because it is not a punishment for an unlawful act or omission.
22: Mm.
21: Hiring workers to pursuant to the H-1B program is plainly lawful. Congress passed that without the $100,000.
22: Right.
21: The fee also violated, well, we've dealt with this before, the Administrative Procedure Act, which requires agencies to undergo a notice and comment period to gather public feedback, the judge said.
22: Yeah, they have to put on the docket the notice of proposed rulemaking that requires them to also issue a public comment period and give that public comment period basically enough time and then the consideration. So it takes months and months, sometimes longer. But they have to have that in place if they're going to create the rule administratively. All of those, that entire procedure has to be done.
21: And I don't see anywhere in here in this story on Fox News that makes where the administration makes the case, except for saying that it's a penalty, and you're not going to win that.
22: No. Yeah.
21: Because if it's lawful, you know, the entire thing with, with Obamacare, remember that?
22: Mm-hmm. Yeah. It's not a penalty, it's a tax.
21: Well, it was a penalty.
22: Mm-hmm.
21: Because if you didn't sign up for Obamacare, yeah, you got the penalty.
22: And thanks to John Roberts.
21: Which I wonder if they can use that. I wonder if the administration come back, well, wait a minute. Well, this isn't in the Supreme Court yet.
22: Yeah.
21: You didn't apply it to Obamacare. Because here would be my question. If the fee was required by the person coming in from a foreign country, you're technically not taxing an American company, you're raising revenue, would it have been different? But the fact is, the incentive is the companies to pay it. In fact, you've had 85 payments for the $100,000 requirement, resulting in $8.5 million in payments. That if this stands, the government would have to pay back.
22: Right. Well, the court, in the decision, the court wrote that they found that, look, if Congress wants to write the law on this, they can. Oh, basically, yeah, they could set up a tax here.
21: Yeah.
22: That didn't happen. And so they're viewing it as a tax, and you can't do that because it's, again, being, as you mentioned, being paid by the companies that are bringing people into work through the visa program. And if you want to talk about a fee of, what was it, roughly $1,000 or less per worker, that's one thing. Then you get into $100,000 and talk about, look at all the revenue we're going to raise.
21: Yeah.
22: Now you've changed it to where you're putting what would be a prohibitive tax on companies.
21: Because Trump made the case, we're going to raise revenue by doing this.
22: Right.
21: And American companies are paying it.
22: Right.
21: You just laid out the legal argument against what you're doing.
22: Yeah. Right.
21: And again, the administration argued legally it's a penalty. They can't make that case.
22: Right. There's no no wrongdoing.
21: But if you presented that, I'm going, what are you doing? If you're my legal help, that's what you're presenting?
22: Well, because the first question would be penalty for what? The visa program itself is legal.
21: Right. Congress approved it.
22: You know, if you talk about Obamacare, when they wrote it as a penalty, it was a penalty for not having insurance. Right. The way they wrote it.
21: For not abiding by the law.
22: The law.
21: Enacted by Congress.
22: The Affordable Care Act.
21: Right.
22: Now, John Roberts changed that from the bench and said, well, it's not a penalty, it's a tax. No.
21: No.
22: They argued it was a penalty. And when he said, because he was making the case, well, the government's been taxing for years, so they can tax. What? Do they have liquor in their desks, like, you know, on Law and Order?
21: That was a horrible ruling because, again, it was obvious Congress created a law that if you did not abide by the law,
22: right,
21: you had to pay a penalty.
22: Right. Yes.
21: It's that simple. It can't be a tax.
22: Right.
21: And his point was, well, if they're raising revenue by it, then it's a tax.
22: No. Nope. Nope. Nope. And so here, the promotion of it was, look at the revenue we're going to raise. Well, the court, at least in this finding, said it's a tax. And you're taxing American companies, and you're doing that without authorization of Congress. If Congress wants to write the law, they can't. So we'll see where it goes from here.
21: Yeah, I'm trying to see anywhere. I didn't see the administration respond to this.
0: I did not
21: yesterday. I don't know how you respond.
22: I don't know how you appeal it because even John Roberts can't turn this one around and say it's a penalty. Well, the question would be again, penalty for what? It's not a penalty. There's no wrongdoing. It's not a penalty. You know, you can argue administrative fees, whatever it might be, per person within a range.
21: There were administrative fees.
22: That's what I mean.
21: But the administrative fees, I'm sure, came from when Congress passed the law, whatever cost.
22: That's exactly, how it happened.
21: Right. You guys have to pay the fee for this, user fee to do this.
22: It's and all of that, fair and good. But if you want to do this administratively, you just created a massive, it's not a fee, it's not a penalty, it's a tax.
21: Right.
22: And there's no way around that. Now, except go to your party and tell them to pass a new law, which isn't going to happen because you don't have the numbers.
21: The only thing I don't have here, I don't have the response from the administration on it. Be interesting to see, and we'll bring it to you to see what their response is to it, and if they plan on appealing. Did you see where they plan on appealing?
22: I assume they were going to, but I didn't see anything specific on that yesterday. No. So, from the Wall Street Journal, White House spokeswoman indicated that the administration plan to appeal the decision from Sorokin. So, yeah. I assume they did. I think it's always a given. I just don't know where they go on the appeal. You know, because you're changing everything that's written by Congress, you can't just go in and go, well, the fee is now this. The fee is now $100,000. Congress would have to go in and change.
21: Yeah, Congress could do it. Mm-hmm. Right.
22: And that's really what the court found. And I don't know legally how you would argue around that. I just don't know how you would do that. You just can't throw that down administratively. But procedurally, you're doomed, which means you would have to start all over again. Because you got to go through the public comment period on an NPRM. So.
21: Now, look at this. Other challenges to the fee have been filed by staffing companies as well as the U.S. Chamber of Commerce. Mm-hmm. Yep. In the chamber's challenge, the Obama-appointed judge sided in December with the Trump administration finding the fee lawful. Mm-hmm. Mm. Says President Trump has clear legal authority to restrict entry of any class of aliens he determines is not in the in America's best interests, and that's exactly what he did.
22: Well, the question would be,
21: but then,
22: if this is meant, because he promoted it by saying, "Look at all the money we're going to use." If you're saying restricting people from coming here, then that's not going to raise money. If they're not coming, they're not paying. So they could pause the visa program administratively.
21: Yes.
22: Overall, the question is, can they impose the tax if it's being paid by American companies?
21: Typically, new visa fees are set by Congress or levied through formal regulations, which first undergo months of public notice and comment.
22: That's the NPRM thing.
21: It had previously cost $215 to enter an applicant into the lottery, and then more than $5,000 in fees to file a visa application mm-hmm. without factoring in the lawyer fees. Mm-hmm. Yeah, the Trump administration disputed the visa fee was a tax, describing it instead as a regulatory payment.
22: Well, okay. But if they're not using penalty.
21: I think they use both.
22: Yeah. Mm. You use penalty, you have to show the wrongdoing.
21: Right.
22: I mean, the visa program is legal. if they're coming here through the visa program and they're granted a visa, they haven't done anything illegal, and neither has the company hiring them. So there is no penalty.
21: You know, for example, I mean, with the World Cup, did you see the one Somalia judge they wouldn't allow, or the referee they wouldn't allow in?
22: Yeah.
21: You could sit there and you could pick and say, no, this person can't come in, this person can't
22: you
21: come
22: could,
21: in.
22: And they could pause the visa program, you know, altogether. You know, again, that would be blanketed, and it's you're not creating
21: because tax law. That would be the question. Why did you just pause it? Why did you allow?
22: If it's meant to be prohibitive, then why didn't you pause it?
21: Why did you allow, if it's damaging the country and this is national security, why did you allow them in for 100,000?
22: Right. Because if you're saying, okay, we only want, let's say, doctors or, you know, people who are going to earn that kind of money that would be worth it for companies to pay 100,000, then you could make adjustments without taxing the companies that are bringing them in.
21: And they said the H-1B program has been abused for decades. What does abuse mean?
22: Right.
21: Does that mean they did something illegal?
22: Right. Yeah.
21: Or you just view that too many foreign jobs or too many jobs are going to foreigners and not U.S. citizens, which is a legit, which is a totally legit complaint.
22: Well, if any companies are doing anything illegal through the H-1B visa program, then enforce it.
21: Right. What I brought up might be a moral narrative, but is it illegal?
22: If you need to change it, then you do what you can administratively. If not, you go to Capitol Hill.
21: Yeah, interesting. We are Red Eye Radio.
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13: The latest news on New World screwworm cases in the U.S. and USDA efforts in response and eradication provided by Agriculture Secretary Brooke Rollins Monday in Kerrville, Texas. Since the initial detection and case announced this past Wednesday in South Texas.
17: On June 5th, we confirmed a second positive detection in a 30-day-old calf also located just a few miles away in Zavala County. Yesterday, USDA confirmed two additional cases, one in Texas in a calf in LaSalle County and another in Lea County, New Mexico, in a dog that we are hearing has been moved up from Mexico. And today we had an additional confirmation in a goat in Gillespie County, Texas.
13: Also covered at the home of USDA's new livestock insects research facility, additional innovations added or soon to be added to response efforts, as well as President Donald Trump's appointment of Texas cattle producer and entrepreneur John Bellinger as the new senior advisor for New World Screwworm. I'm Rod Bain reporting for the U.S. Department of Agriculture in Washington, D.C.
22: This report brought to you by Cenex Fuels and Lubes.
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0: We are on our radio. He's Eric Cronin. I'm Gary McNamara. Welcome and good morning. You know, I can't see how the administration would win on the penalty argument, but I could see that if they agreed, you know, to follow the comment period and do all of that and could tie the 100,000 into, I don't know, the cost of government and inflation.
1: Well, yeah, I mean, if you're talking fee, if you say this is a fee.
0: Define a regulatory fee? A regulatory fee would be something that you would pay in order, like we pay our, well, we're, this is where the loophole is. You know, we pay our fee to get our registration. Is that just to cover the cost? Is that a user fee? And can you prove that that user fee goes, you know, for the regulatory burden of the state?
1: And is it a reasonable fee, right? You would have, yes. to, I think you, yes. Some courts, maybe not all, might ask you to demonstrate, okay, you went from roughly 1,000 to 100,000, you know, so I don't know what that is, a trillion percent or whatever it is. And so you went from 1,000 to 100,000, you know, 100 times, what would that be? Don't get me started on math. I'm not even good with a calculator. So what constitutes the 100,000, the need? You could probably, if you said, okay, we're bringing in a doctor from India. That doctor's going to study here and get licensed here, and because, you know, you could make the point, I mean, if that's what the company is doing. All right, if companies are doing this and they're bringing in much needed engineers, doctors, whatever it might be, that are high earners, going to be paying higher taxes and all of this, the government's got to demonstrate where that $100,000 is. If you come back with, well, we need it to be prohibitive, and because we don't want people coming in just working lower paying jobs, construction jobs, radio jobs, things like that. We want them, you know, the high earners to come in because they'll be paying more taxes. I think that might be a hard sell in the courts. It's an interesting case.
0: Yeah.

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1: ABC News, I'm Sherry Preston. No word yet on why a U.S. Army helicopter may have gone down near the Strait of Hormuz, but President Trump says the crew is fine. The president also striking an optimistic tone about peace talks with Iran when he called into a political rally on Monday.
2: I think we are winning that battle, but you're really going to win it over the next 2 weeks. When we declare total victory, it'll be a total victory. It'll happen very soon.
1: Likely no chance for a victory in the L.A. mayor's race for Spencer Pratt, the former reality star. New projections say he will miss the cut for the runoff election in the L.A. mayor race. ABC's Alex Stone.
3: Pratt, who President Trump said was MAGA, is a registered Republican. And while the mayor's race is considered nonpartisan, L.A. is a city of just 15% registered Republican voters.
1: The new world screwworm being found in more places after first being detected on a ranch in South Texas. Several more cows have been infected, and now it's confirmed that a dog in New Mexico. Officials say right now there's no threat to the food supply. This is ABC News.
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1: And he is Eric Carly, and I'm Gary McNamara. 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Well, there will be a Republican in the California governor's race.
2: Oh.
1: Come November, we'll have that for you. 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
1: So there you go. Steve Hilton, there's the check mark there in Real Clear Politics. Second place, you had Beshear with 84% of the vote in. Still, all the vote is not in. Whoa, we're 2 weeks, right?
2: Yeah,
1: or excuse me, a week. Yeah, we're a week. So they're actually doing it much quicker this year. You and I were to August.
2: Yeah,
1: the other day we were kidding.
2: I think I said August 15th.
1: Yeah, and I think I said August 1st or 2nd just to be. We were kidding, by the way.
2: Yeah.
1: We weren't sure.
2: I really think it's going to be October.
1: Right. We really weren't sure if they were ever going to get the vote in. But Beshear with 27.7%,
2: mm-hmm.
1: Hilton 25.1%, Steyer 22.4%, 84% of the vote in, and he's up by over. By over 200,000 over Steyer, and he's just not getting the votes. So they called it for Hilton.
2: Yeah.
1: So there you go.
2: Yeah.
1: All right. And they asked him if he has seen any fraud, and he said, no, they have not. He was interviewed on this is before they announced him. They said things were looking really good at that point. He said, we haven't seen anything that's concerned us at the moment. As we said yesterday, though, you know, the problem is, and Republicans need to take advantage of this and pound on it, is the whole voter ID thing. The voter ID, do you call it, the ballot harvesting,
2: mm-hmm.
1: where people can just bring it in, and being able to count votes after the election day is over. The Supreme Court may take care of that that one, though.
2: Mm-hmm.
1: But there is no other reason. I mean, because I don't know of an issue that has so much support for it. You know, it's 83 to 85% of the population.
2: Yeah. Yep.
1: Want it. Even 72-73% of Democrats want voter ID. Everybody wants it. People aren't stupid. They understand if there's no ID.
2: Yep.
1: You can commit fraud.
2: Yeah.
1: People don't want fraud in election. So why would you have something? Why would you have something that in this day and age where not even Trump wants voter ID will stop Democrats from saying, no, voter ID is a good thing?
2: Yeah.
1: Normally it could be, well, I'm completely for this. Well, Trump is too. I'm completely against it. Not on voter ID.
2: Nope.
1: It is, I don't know of an issue out there that has more support of the American public and every single demographic, and every argument the Democrats make falls flat. And you say, well, why? If you have landslide numbers of people, even Democrat landslide numbers, over 70%, why would they still keep doing it? Because they're hoping for fraud. They believe fraud is easier and fraud will help them. There is no other reason.
2: There's no other reason. Because You know, and this is the thing, is that years ago, you probably would have, you know, well, we did. You and I have been doing this for years. You had people saying, slippery slope, you guys with the... Nope. We've seen it. We know what fraud looks like. We've seen how desperate the Democratic Party can get. And it makes a difference, especially when you look at it right now. I think it's always been critical. But if you look at the slim majority that the GOP has in the House and the Senate, now, you and I put that first and foremost on the GOP. Get your butts out there and campaign better. Get the messaging right. But the Democrats know in situations like that, well, if we can't get redistricting done, then we'll, you know, like in California, we'll ban voter ID. We'll do whatever we have to do to get it done. Think about you, because you've got to step back and look at the entire picture during Trump's first term and every day since then. How desperate they have been to defeat him. Voter ID is an opportunity for them if they can squash it. They know it. And they know they lose a massive opportunity, because we mentioned, imagine a couple of, you know, in blue states, the few red districts that they have. Well, it didn't go that way. Sorry, it didn't go that. We're going to have to count for years before we know the final tally. No. And they look at Trump and say, they point at Trump and say, he's a threat to democracy.
1: I know.
2: And they're squashing voter ID.
1: Yep.
2: What the hell?
1: I know. It's just,
2: you know what I thought about yesterday? With the back and forth that we talked about with Trump, you know, going after Israel and the whole thing. It's like, well, wait a minute. You know, Trump keeps going after the Israelis. They're going to start calling him Hitler. Oh, wait a minute. They do. But now, after Plattner and his tattoo, they might start liking Trump. This is the bizarro world we live in today politically with the landscape. But voter ID is a very basic, almost no moving parts. Think about it. There's not a lot of moving parts here. Should you have to prove who you are when you vote? The answer is yes.
1: Well, I mean, let's not come down too hard on Plattner. Yeah. He's finally, he's the one guy promoting. Am I going to be able to do this? He's the one guy promoting, you know, men's rights. He too.
2: Yeah.
1: Now the Democrats are he too.
2: Yeah, he too.
1: Right. Do not believe the accuser. Believe
2: the man.
1: Believe the man.
2: You know why? Because the man says so.
1: Right. Just like the radical transgender movement.
2: Yep.
1: Believe that if a man says he's a woman, again, women submit to the man because the man says so. And now the Democrats have completely abandoned me too.
2: That's over.
1: And now embrace he too.
2: I mean, and I thought to myself yesterday, it was just my brain going round and round as I'm running errands. And I thought, if Trump is screaming at the Israelis, they're going to call him anti-Semite, Hitler. And wait a minute, they might start liking him. They might be talking a third term before it's all over with. I mean, it's so bizarre, because this is what they have to do. This is the dog chasing its own tail over and over again with the Democrats and the radical left. Over and over again, they have to change the rules on the fly every day in the radical playbook, because otherwise that dog won't keep chasing its tail. Once the dog finds out it's chasing its own tail, it'll sit down. Yeah, this is where we are on voter ID, on everything else. But voter ID is very, very simple.
1: Yeah,
2: it's a yes or no question. Should people have to prove who they are when they vote.
1: And think about how long it's been, at least two decades, where the Democrats have pounded that voter ID is racist.
2: Yes.
1: And landslide number of minorities say it's not.
2: Right.
1: I mean, the core of what was the Democratic Party before they decided to say, well, all we care about is having white crazy women.
2: Right.
1: But what used to be the core, their core base, it still is, by the way, they rejected going, no, it's not racist. It's common sense to stop fraud and quit insulting our capability of being able to do everyday tasks that other people can get.
2: Right.
1: That other people can handle, and you're saying that we can't do it. They're losing on that, and it's just, it's amazing that they keep fighting for this. And, you know, California got blasted this week, you know, because of all of it. You know, even the New York Times, the Washington Post, they all blasted
2: right. The
1: way they do elections there.
2: Right,
1: but
2: right.
1: You cannot win that argument. They've tried everything. You had Warnock in Georgia go from,
2: I don't even know any Democrats who were against it.
1: No, first he was, it's racist, it's racist, it's racist. And then,
2: yes, before he got elected, yes.
1: And then it was like, I don't know anybody who's against voter ID. And now he's against voter ID again.
2: Yes. Full circle. Dog chasing its tail.
1: Yeah.
2: That's the logic of the left. And you can only do that when you keep changing the rules and the arguments.
1: And everybody knows it. Everyone. That's why every time they speak on voter ID, I'm like, everyone knows they're gaslighting.
2: Yep.
1: Because everyone knows what it's about. Well, everyone knows it's a reasonable thing to do.
2: Yes.
1: To ensure to the public that there's not going to be fraud. But there's not fraud. Well, we know there's fraud.
2: Yes.
1: You know, it depends on what election.
2: Right.
1: You know, how rampant it is. But it's the same thing of you still have to, they still have at the self-checkout, they still have somebody watching you. It may be a self-checkout, but you're being watched to make sure that you pay before you go.
2: Right.
1: And by the way, I talked to I'm friends at the local Target with the one woman who's always there.
2: Mm-hmm.
1: She goes, every single day she's telling me about people that try to get out without paying. The things that they
2: do. Oh, yeah.
1: The shop.
2: Oh, no. The loss prevention in the big box stores is huge.
1: And did you hear about the chase that went on? Three guys in their 60s, part of an organized, you know, shoplifting ring that hit the Target on 287.
2: Mm.
1: And then they took off and the cops were chasing them.
2: Wow.
1: And they hit a car. They hit a vehicle. And it was an organized theft ring. And all these guys were in their 60s.
2: Wow. Well, like we said earlier, I'm too tired to pull a crime off.
1: Yeah.
2: Sorry.
1: Yeah. And
2: it's easier to get a job and pay for it.
1: And I, you know, I've got a toll tag and I have touchless TSA, which means I can't do anything.
2: I have the opposite. I have touchful TSA. It's a request and they never fulfill it. And I don't know why.
1: Oh man, I don't know if I want to go any further with this. It's perfect time to take a break.
2: Yeah.
1: We are Red Eye Radio.
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0: organized protest. They can't sit and debate. 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
1: Right, because when you have your thoughts organized and you believe you can win an argument, you're always willing to debate.
0: Yep.
1: You're always willing to talk to somebody.
0: Right.
1: They won't.
0: Right.
1: Because of that.
0: Right.
1: And like I said, that's the one thing that's happened over the last 10 years. The left just doesn't say anything anymore.
0: They don't.
1: The people that vote for Democrats have just shut up completely.
0: All they do is throw out phrases on social media or at protests, you know, and scream louder if you try and have a debate with them, you know, and think that anger is going to win. Nope. You look mindless.

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12: ABC News, I'm Sherry Preston. No word yet on why a U.S. Army helicopter may have gone down near the Strait of Hormuz, but President Trump says the crew is fine. The president also striking an optimistic tone about peace talks with Iran when he called into a political rally on Monday.
13: And I think we are winning that battle, but you're really going to win it over the next 2 weeks when we declare total victory. It'll be a total victory. It'll happen very soon.
12: Likely no chance for a victory.

0: In the LA mayor's race for Spencer Pratt, the former reality star. New projections say he will miss the cut for the runoff election in the LA mayor race. ABC's Alex Stone.
1: Pratt, who President Trump said was MAGA, is a registered Republican. And while the mayor's race is considered nonpartisan, LA is a city of just 15% registered Republican voters.
0: The new world screwworm being found in more places after first being detected on a ranch in South Texas. Several more cows have been infected. And now it's confirmed that a dog in New Mexico. Officials say right now there's no threat to the food supply. This is ABC News. A man accused of sneaking onto a flight from Houston to Los Angeles, making his first court appearance on Monday. His attorney claims he bought a fake boarding pass online and thought he was just getting a cheap ticket. McDonald's is rolling out the beginning of a more automated customer experience, or as McDonald's calls it, the customer journey. Pretty soon, a bot will probably be asking you if you want fries with that.
2: The days of ordering from a real-life person in the drive-through lane could soon be in the rearview mirror. McDonald's revealing its testing Arch IQ, a Google-powered AI ordering system at five of its U.S. drive-through locations.
3: Was that with Hunter sauce and demon sauce?
2: The chatbot, nicknamed Archie, taking orders in English and Spanish. McDonald's CEO saying it's 90% accurate.
0: ABC's Elizabeth Schulze. Pepsi is going driverless for some of its delivery trucks. The Wall Street Journal says that Pepsi is now using dozens of driverless trucks to make deliveries in Arizona. I'm Sherry Preston, ABC News.
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6: We have multiple police with a crash southbound I-25 blocking the right lane of the exit to I-70. East of downtown, westbound I-70, orange cones on the right for ongoing work before E-470 and construction on the westbound C-470 off-ramp to northbound Santa Fe. That work runs through September. In the mountains, a crash eastbound I-70 blocks the left lane just this side of Vail. Have a safe drive this morning. I'm Danny Christos.
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27: Tuesday, June 9th, 2026. I'm Jessica Rosenthal. It's primary day in four states, but no race is getting attention quite like the Senate race in Maine.
28: These runoff elections that we have right now are going to be really important to figuring out what is the future of the Democratic Party and what are they going to be going into the midterms, because right now we don't know.
29: I'm Jared Halpern. The World Cup returns to American soil this week.
30: There's a lot happening this summer that can be celebrated if we harness it, because there's nothing better than a World Cup except for one thing, and that's a home World Cup.
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31: And I'm Jason Chaffetz. I've got the final word on the Fox News Rundown.
27: Democratic Senate primary candidate Graham Plattner spent the weekend ahead of today holding campaign events, including a rally Sunday in Portland.
32: We have to rebuild the old alliances of labor unions, community organizations, civil rights groups, political rights or political groups, and individuals. Throughout history, the only thing that's ever beat fascism is a broad-based working-class coalition. And fascism is what we are up against.
27: The incumbent senator, Republican Susan Collins, has no primary challenger. She was recently honored in the Senate for a record-breaking 10,000 votes cast since 1997, making her the first senator in U.S. history to have cast this many votes without missing one.
33: Growing up in northern Maine, in Aroostook County, I learned the values of hard work, perseverance, and keeping your commitments. Mainers are known for their work ethic, and I have strived to bring those values here to my work.
27: Collins was being honored while a New York Times article featuring Plattner's former girlfriends was published, in which at least one characterized him as abusive. He has since said those allegations are false. Those claims, as well as one report that he was exchanging messages with women while married, did not come up at a town hall Sunday night. Fox correspondent Alexis McAdams asked Maine voters how they feel about Plattner.
34: He has a Nazi tattoo on his chest.
35: He doesn't anymore.
34: Okay, but he had a Nazi tattoo on his chest. Is it good enough to take it off?
35: Well, you know, nobody's perfect.
36: You do not wear Nazi symbols because you were in combat. That is because you are who you are.
27: One man said this of Democrats in Maine.
37: They want to get rid of Susan Collins, take over the Senate, and that's the bottom line. He could be Adolf Hitler. It doesn't matter who he is. It's just the fact that they want to take over the Senate.
27: But what, if anything, about the primary could serve as tea leaves ahead of a general election in November?
28: One of the things that I think is most important to look at is turnout and voter enthusiasm.
27: Lee Carter is founder of the Carter Intelligence Group.
28: I'm trying to get a gauge how excited people are about the candidates, how disenfranchised or franchised people feel at this moment, because that's going to help us understand what's going to happen in the midterms. I think when you look at what just happened in California, voter turnout was so low there, it made it very difficult to predict what was going to happen. And when voter turnout isn't what you expect it to be, it becomes much, much, much more difficult. I think this gives me a good indication of what we can expect then during the midterms, how excited people are about voting, and then where they go from there. It was very similar back in 2016, when all of the primaries leading up to the 2016 election, you could start to see that the polls were wrong because the voter enthusiasm for Donald Trump was so much more than it was for anybody else. And that allowed you to see that he was going to overperform the polls because of the way the models work. Same kind of thing that I'm looking for here. I'm also trying to see if there's any hints of what direction the left is going, because the party is really fractured. There's two different stories that are happening on the left. There's a story of AOCs and Mamdanis and those that are really, really far left and more extreme. And then there's more moderates and centrists. So seeing how excited those people that are on the far left is also really interesting to me, because a lot of people said Mamdani and those far left candidates could never make it. But we're seeing that that kind of enthusiasm is carrying those candidates, and they're getting so much attention. So that's going to have a big impact on what happens in the midterms as well.
0: I want to talk more about that in a moment. But first, the vice president was in Maine last month, and during a speech, J.D. Vance said he valued Susan Collins, even though he wishes she were more conservative sometimes. But he said she's a good fit for Maine. What do you make of that sort of comment? And if she had a viable primary opponent that was maybe more in line with President Trump, would the vice president's take still exist?
28: Well, I think if there was a real MAGA candidate in Maine, we'd be hearing more about that from the president and J.D. Vance and others. They seem to double down on those candidates and have a big impact. But he's not wrong. Maine is a very different state than the rest of the country, and they need a more moderate kind of candidate to win in Maine. And, you know, the truth is, even though the party is fractured and there's a sort of four or five different Republicans who vote on their own, and they're a little bit outliers, it's really important to the president and this administration that they at least keep a relationship with them. So I think it was important symbolically that he went out there and said what he did, but he's not going to get in trouble with MAGA people for saying that, because he has a caveat. But he's still out there supporting her, and I think that's important to her as well.
0: There are other primaries today, Lee. We have South Carolina, and primaries here are generating discussion around the power of the Trump endorsement, right, including in the governor's race. Is that the focus of Congresswoman Nancy Mace's race to be governor, the president's backing of the lieutenant governor there, Pamela Yvette?
28: I think everybody's watching to see the power of the president, but I'm not sure that they're looking at it in the right way, right? Because a lot of people are saying, okay, the president has the power. The president, let's see how many candidates he endorses that win. And it seems like his track record is amazing. But I'm not sure that necessarily, because all of his candidates are winning, that's going to translate to momentum going into the midterms. What I'm curious to see is turnout there in support. So are there a lot of people that are going more than we expect? Is it showing that his supporters are actually the ones that are going to the polls versus others? So there's a lot underneath it that I think is important. It's not just whether or not his candidates win and what is the power Donald Trump has over the party.
0: And while incumbent Senator Lindsey Graham in South Carolina has the president's endorsement, he's also facing, to your point, kind of five Republican challengers, including this businessman, Mark Lynch. He says Graham's not America first. That he's drifted on things like immigration and federal spending. Is a willingness to challenge somebody like Graham, even with the president's endorsement, significant? And I ask because South Carolina has become one of the fastest growing states this decade. So demographics have changed there.
28: Demographics have shifted dramatically in South Carolina. And I think showing that the people are willing to oppose a Trump-supported candidate is rather interesting. The problem, I think, with this one is there's too many. There's five different candidates that are going up against him, and that fractures and splinters what might have been otherwise a really impactful challenge. You know, I'm not sure if everybody that's opposing Graham sort of splinters rather than saying everybody that wants an alternative to Graham. Well, a lot of people do criticize, and a lot of people, certainly on the MAGA side, criticize him a lot. I think when you look at that, I'm not sure it's going to have the impact that it would have otherwise.
0: Let's talk about this op-ed you wrote. You referenced some of these points you made earlier in the interview here, but ahead of midterms, Democrats are very optimistic, right? They've had a lot of electoral wins over the last year. You mentioned, though, voters are not necessarily totally sold on the party. And you ask, are the Democrats about like revolution and socialism and elite judgment, or

0: about like normalcy and stability and economic populism. Are you saying that the Democratic Party's tent is so big in one direction that it's lost definition?
1: Yeah, I think what's really fascinating right now, a couple of things. One is the Democratic Party's approval rating is lower than the president's. And so as much as everybody is talking about how unpopular the president, the Democrats aren't exactly running away with it. And when you look at what we expect to happen in the midterms, right now, the Democrats are about, you know, 3 to 5 points ahead, depending on the poll that you're looking at in a generic ballot. That's not that high. When the average midterm, when you have all three in one place, is about 18%. They're not doing as well as you would expect with such an unpopular president and saying that they have it so much better. And I think the reason for that is it's not clear what the Democrats are at this point. There's really two different stories, as we just mentioned. You've got the sort of, you know, the Bernie Sanders crowd who's really anti-oligarchy. They're saying that they're more socialism is becoming more populism. Capitalism is a bad word. Success is something that they're really talking about. They're really going after people. It's the anti sort of revolution party. And that's really gaining momentum. But that's not everybody. If you look within the Democratic Party and you look at some of the polling, they're at odds with each other. And so even within the party, you've got two different sides, two different camps who are fighting within each other. And what that leads to, I think, is a lot of fractured voting. It can lead to less people coming out to vote. And depending who these candidates are, I think these runoff elections that we have right now are going to be really important to figuring out what is the future of the Democratic Party and what are they going to be going into the midterms? Because right now we don't know.
0: Do you point to anything that you think best exemplifies this? Is it Mamdani's win? Is it Plattner's campaign? Is it discussion around AOC in 2028? Or is it tension like when you see Abigail Spanberger, the governor of Virginia, who was considered a more moderate, being pulled to the left? Like, are you seeing anything that you think best exemplifies your point?
1: I think all of those things actually exemplify my point. But if you look at, I think one of the things I'm really fascinated by is Mamdani himself. So all conventional wisdom would say he would never have had a shot. All conventional wisdom would say Americans, and certainly not New Yorkers, where the, you know, the city that never sleeps, the city of opportunity, the city of Wall Street, would hire a socialist mayor. And he's proud of being a socialist. He's very anti-wealthy. He's very anti-racist. And he isn't backing down. And he won really with, I think, pretty big numbers, especially when you look at younger people. And so it seems pretty clear to me that that's the future of the party. But he also had a blueprint. And I call him Trump in reverse because he did a lot of things that are very similar to what Donald Trump did. He had a single message that everybody rallied around. It was all about making New York affordable again. Sounds a lot like Donald Trump. He had a couple of symbolic gestures or symbolic policies that everybody talked about. Free bus rides, government-run grocery stores. And when you look at that kind of a blueprint, it's one that works. And I think that you'll see that with a lot of these more controversial candidates. And people are ready to dismiss them because you look at it and say, I can't imagine anybody would ever vote for them. Except they're right in the zeitgeist and they're right into that polling and they really understand who their voters are. And so I look at that and I think that's a really good blueprint for what a far left candidate could look like. And I think the difference between him and some others is that he's not just running against, he didn't just run against the right. He ran against the system. He said, the system of New York is not working for you, and I'm going to make it work for you.
0: Finally, Lee, you say whether or not you like or dislike President Trump, he's given the GOP a kind of clarity that Democrats lack right now. What happens to Republicans without Trump? And does this mean that politics really isn't much without leadership or without people or personalities in charge of a party?
1: Look, I think that the truth is the parties that have the leaders that everybody can't keep their eyes off of, that everybody's focused on, those are the ones that win. Look at Barack Obama on the left. Look at Ronald Reagan in the past. It's not just a Donald Trump phenomenon. The person who has the leadership, the vision, is usually the one that captures the attention of the American people. And when you look at those candidates that are up and coming, those you can sort of tell the ones that are going to be transformational because you can't keep your eyes off of them. I don't think that the left has anyone right now that is like that. You know, everybody's talking about Gavin Newsom. I don't think he's got that same kind of charisma or ability to capture the attention of everyone. You look at some others, is J.D. Vance the same kind of a person? I'm not sure he is. I'm very intrigued, though, by watching Marco Rubio right now, because he's someone that everybody used to shrug off and was kind of ho-hum, and yet he's now captured the attention of so many people between his social media presence, his memes, all the different things. He's suddenly becoming a dimensionalized person that people want to listen to. So I think the future of the party is very interesting, because it isn't, there isn't one clear leader right now, but there are some leaders that are emerging that I think could carry the mantle forward.
0: Lee Carter, thank you so much for joining us.
1: Anytime. Thanks for having me.

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16: Good morning. It's Tuesday, June 9th. This is the Fox News Rundown. The ceasefire appears to be holding between Iran and Israel after the two sides launched attacks against each other over the weekend. President Trump insisting that Israel and Iran not resume their strikes against one another after he spoke with Israeli Prime Minister Benjamin Netanyahu.
17: They were going back and forth, and now they both agreed through me to stop. And we're in the final throes of what will be a very, very good deal that will not allow in any way, shape, or form nuclear weapons.
16: Vice President J.D. Vance also optimistic that a deal could be struck soon.
18: The Iranians don't want this war to continue. It's not in their best interest. And I think they're coming to the table, putting some real things on the table. We're, of course, going to verify it. But if we get to this deal, it's going to be a home run win for the American people.
16: People across a handful of states head to the polls today. That includes Maine, Nevada, North Dakota, and South Carolina. Here's Fox's Kevin Cork with some of the highlights to look out for.
19: While Maine's governor, Janet Mills, suspended her campaign back in April, she is reminding everybody that she remains on the ballot, and that is certainly something to watch. Meantime, more tests of the Trump endorsement prowess in a North Dakota congressional race. We'll keep an eye on that. And in South Carolina, Trump loyalist Lindsey Graham hoping to avoid a runoff against the GOP challenger. Pretty good bet he'll do that. Mm-hmm. And don't forget Nancy Mace. She's looking to become the state's next governor. Down in the polls, we'll see how she fares.
16: I'm Sue Guzman on the Fox News Rundown.
15: This is the Fox News Rundown.

0: Last night, a blown call changed everything. 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
22: I'm Elizabeth MacDonald, and this is the Fox Business Report.
23: The major averages kicking off the new trading week mixed following Friday's brutal AI sell-off that rattled the market. Chip stocks gained as the AI trade bounced back. Apple stock reversing earlier gains and falling nearly 2% as the tech giant starts its Worldwide Developers Conference. The Dow down 81 points, the Nasdaq higher by 220, S&P 500 up 22. After May's solid jobs report, many Wall Street analysts are speculating that the Fed will actually raise interest rates. Jeff Sika, founder of Circle Signal Alternative Investments, says that would be a bad move.
24: The Federal Reserve raises rates, it is going to be horrendous for the market. If they can't bring themselves to lower rates, they better just do nothing.
23: Earnings are on deck today from Casey's General Stores and J.M. Smucker, among others. That's your Fox Business Report. I'm Hillary Barsky, invested in you.

0: This is the Fox News Rundown.
1: Stadiums across North America will soon be filled with the sounds of soccer passion. The FIFA World Cup kicks off Thursday with the U.S., Mexico, and Canada hosting 104 matches from June 11th to July 19th. It is the first time three nations will play host. The 2026 World Cup is also the largest ever. 48 teams qualified. President Trump has put his stamp on the tournament. He attended the draw that determines who plays who in a lavish ceremony back in December at the Kennedy Center here in Washington.
2: They say over a billion people are watching, and there's no way you can beat tonight what you did today, because that was one of the greatest opening to an event I've ever seen.
1: The last time the U.S. hosted a World Cup was in 1994, and for many Americans, it was an introduction to what most of the world calls the beautiful game. For others, like myself, a 10-year-old soccer fanatic at the time, it was the first time to see the sport on the major American stage.
3: You know, as the saying goes, you've come a long way, baby, and we certainly have, both on and off the field.
1: Alexei Lalas was one of the stars of that 1994 U.S. World Cup team and is now the lead soccer analyst for Fox Sports.
3: You know, one of the things that I'm looking forward to this summer is kind of celebrating what we are as a soccer country. And don't let anybody tell you that we're not a soccer country or culture. Yeah, we're different. Yeah, we're unique. But I would put, you know, American soccer culture up with anyone in the world. And so I think, you know, this summer there can be an interesting, you know, look back and perspective, hopefully, with how far we have come both on and off the field. And again, a celebration of American soccer each and every day as we are watching the World Cup. You know, you mentioned that you were 10 years old when you were watching it. And there, you know, people still to this day will come up to me and talk to me about that summer of 94. Mm-hmm. And again, this summer, we had the opportunity to bring people into the tent, to welcome them in, and to hopefully, you know, in the best and most positive sense, inject them with this. And hopefully it's something that's going to last. So many, many years from now, you'll still be around, I'll be gone. But there's a whole generation that looks back at the summer of 2026 and says, man, that was kick-ass. I had a blast. And the people that I met and the things that I saw and the things that I did and the way that I saw my country through the lens of this World Cup. Oh, not for nothing, on our 250th birthday, what I feel is the greatest country in the world. So there's a lot happening this summer that can be celebrated if we harness it, because there's nothing better than a World Cup except for one thing, and that's a home World Cup.
1: That's a lot of pressure for these boys. What do you make of this roster? What sort of pressure is on this team that maybe wasn't on your team or certainly hasn't been on these World Cup teams that have competed abroad?
3: Yeah, I mean, cry me a river. It's when it comes to the pressure. I look at it much more as opportunity. I mean, we had the pressure of our entire sport, if we didn't go on back in 94, was going to collapse. Maybe that's a little dramatic, but, you know, soccer's not going anywhere. But again, this is happening, you know, in the United States. A lot of these players, they've done wonderful things. They're incredibly talented. You know, and I try not to grumpy old man it too much. Because let's be honest, I'm incredibly proud of what this generation has been given. But let's also be honest, they've been given absolutely everything from a very young age when it comes to resources and opportunities, coaching, facilities. The list goes on and on and on. And with that should come higher expectations. And so one thing that I'm hoping for this summer is that the American soccer public, whether you're into soccer or not, comes in with higher expectations. You should demand and expect to see this team do things that we haven't seen before.
1: If you're a casual fan or somebody that's just going to tune in for the World Cup, who are the players on this team to watch for, to look out for, to get excited about?
3: Okay, so Christian Pulisic is obviously going to be a focal point, and I think he's well on his way to becoming the best male American soccer player in history, and he's going to have to star. Now, he's not a vocal leader. He's not a big personality, nor does he need to be. Yes, there'll be a lot of attention on him, but it's because of what he does on the field, and that's all I care about. You know, some larger personalities that I think America's going to kind of gravitate to are guy Weston McKennie out of Texas, now plays over in Italy for Juventus. I think Chris Richards, one of our defenders, Alabama kid. I think his ruthlessness in the way that he plays, but his joy and his smile, I think it's going to be infectious, and I think people are going to gravitate to that. We always talk about goalkeepers, all right? We don't have a great goalkeeping core here in that these goalkeepers have yet to kind of rise to the occasion. I think Matt Freese, I think he's the incumbent right now, and if he were to start, I got to check, but he could possibly be the first Harvard man to be starting in a World Cup. So there's, and then there's players that you're not necessarily pinpointing that will use the platform. I mean, I'm talking to you today because of the 94 World Cup. So we'll use the platform, and their lives will forever be changed by the end of the summer.
1: Who are the squads that are the favorites? What countries come in with big expectations?
3: You know, your safe bets right now are France and Spain, I would say. France, I mean, could send three different teams. That's how good they are and the depth of talent that they have. I put Argentina in that group as the defending champions, but the last time anybody won back-to-back World Cups was in 58 and 62 with Brazil. So history is not on the side of Argentina, even with Messi, even in his own backyard here in the United States. So it's going to be difficult for them, but they are certainly one of the elite teams. You know, then you get into your Portugals, and as much as it pains me to say it, England, yeah, I mean, yeah. I mean, listen, we can have anybody win it except for England. I cannot have England come to our shores on our 250th birthday
1: not
3: and win
1: year. Yeah, not this year.
3: I mean, and not this year. If it's coming home, have it come home the next World Cup. Problem is that they're really good. And again, a reminder, only 8 countries in history have ever won a World Cup. So it's a really kind of elite group. When you talk about your Portugals and your Netherlands, they've never won a World Cup. I would love to see a team that hasn't won a World Cup win. You know, some of your dark horses would be your Morocco's, your Norway's, you know, these types of teams. You got your usual suspects when it comes to Brazil. I think this World Cup's going to be, Brazil and Germany, by the way, I think this World Cup's going to be really kind and favorable to South American teams. So your Colombias, Ecuadors, Uruguays, you mentioned Argentina already in Brazil. They're very comfortable playing in the U.S. We've played Copa Americas here. Weather's not going to phase them at all. Mm-hmm. Support is not even a question over here. So I think it's going to be a World Cup for South America.
1: This is also the biggest World Cup, right? More teams now qualify, more teams are in. Does that yep. speak to the reach of this sport and, again, how it may be a more inclusive sport when you think about teams that can field a World Cup caliber squad?
3: A reminder, it's 48 teams, 104 games, obviously, with our friends up north Canada and our friends down south Mexico. You know, the amount of teams means that there are debutants. You know, you've got teams like Curacao and Cape Verde and Uzbekistan.
1: I was going to say, Cape Verde, like, I had to look up where that was when they qualified.
3: Right.
1: I knew that is a country where the hurricanes come from, and that was it.
3: Yeah. I mean, so we're going to learn a lot about these players and about these countries. You got teams coming back after a long absence, like, you know, Haiti. And so it's really going to be interesting. And I think maybe more so than any place that has a World Cup, because of our melting pot and our, you know, our incredible diaspora that we have here, there are going to be moments of celebration and pride through the World Cup because of these teams that are going to be as, you know, as much about the story as anybody that scores a goal. So, yeah, it's going to be fun. And I think you're going to have some surprises. I don't think it's as clear cut as maybe the rankings, for example, would make it out to be. And, you know, the soccer gods, they got a funny sense of humor. And they usually bring it about when it comes to a World Cup.
1: You know, I know it's hard, for better or worse, to kind of separate sometimes the geopolitics of the world with these major sporting events, but Iran qualified for the World Cup, is playing games in the United States. Is this an opportunity to kind of show how sport can be a unifier, or do you kind of worry about the World Cup and these sporting events bringing, you know, countries that may be adversarial together?
3: Yeah, I mean, so my worry is, you know, like, I want people to have a wonderful time, whether they're coming from outside or whether they're coming from inside, and I want them to be safe. All right, and that applies to anybody, you know, regardless of where you're coming from. When it comes to Iran, look, I live in Los Angeles. I remember, you know, whenever I was a couple months ago when everything started to happen, you know, people were out on the 405 with American flags and Iranian flags. I guess it would be old Iranian flags hanging out their window. And we know the diaspora when it comes to the Iranian-American community. And my hope is, and my belief is, that, you know, Iran's playing in Los Angeles, and I think that this community is going to come out and support this team in a way that they haven't been supported before, because I guess of the hope of what this country once was and what it can be again. And, you know, you talk to Iranian Americans, the pride that they have in that once great country, and the belief that they have that it can be great again, I think that that can be done through the lens of the World Cup and this team. So I think that the reception that a team like Iran is going to get is going to be relative to fat of the recognition that this is a soccer team. And this represents, again, the best of Iran and what Iran can be as a country. And I think it's going to be celebrated not just by the Iranian Americans, but I think by a lot of fans here who recognize that, you know, as a conduit and almost as a message to the world, it's that, yeah, this is a soccer team that represents a once great country that's obviously going through some things right now, but hopefully comes out the other side in a much better position.
1: Not for nothing, a pretty good team too, right?
3: And a really good team. And we played against Iran way back in 1998 in the World Cup, and that was a different time. It was kind of pre-internet in terms of the information. And I remember it was kind of like U.S. and Iran. And as a kid growing up in the 70s and 80s, and what Iran was, and so it was a real kind of adversarial type of atmosphere. I remember the last World Cup in 2022 when the U.S. played against Iran, and there was a real kind of melancholy to the team. And so I hope that there is a sense of celebration and a pride from the players. It is, like you said, a very good team. They deserve to be there. They got there on merit. And they deserve to be celebrated by everybody, including the Iranian Americans that I know are going to show up to the games. And like I said, in that moment, show their pride for their country.
1: Obviously, politics are what they are in this country, too. I am reminded of earlier this year, February, watching that U.S. hockey team in the Olympics and that kind of becoming a unifying event for Americans across the political spectrum. Is that your expectation for this American soccer team?
3: America wants to celebrate America, even if it's just for a couple of hours. And America is looking for ways to celebrate America. And to your point, we saw it with hockey. We've seen it with baseball. We've seen it, oftentimes directly associated with sporting events. And again, even if it's just for a couple of hours that people want to forget and want to be excited and want to be proud and want to, sing the national anthem and put their hand over their heart and not have to worry about all, the stuff that goes on there. I think this U.S. team and this World Cup can afford them this opportunity to do that. And if they catch some lightning in the bottle and they do harness that power of the World Cup from a competitive standpoint, it's just going to get bigger and bigger and bigger. And, that it is happening again in, the moment of the celebration of our 250th birthday, I think just as there's a lot of synergy, there's a lot of stuff going on that I think is going to play into having a marvelous and a memorable type of summer.
1: One thing that is helpful as well is we won't have to set our alarms for the middle of the night like when you guys played in Korea or in South Africa. So I am looking forward to it. Alexei Lalas, I know you are going to be a big part of our coverage here on the Fox family. I appreciate your time. You were a big part of my childhood, and I know that this is a squad that's going to be a big part of the current youth's childhood. Appreciate the time.
3: Thank you. Onward and upward. Let's do it.

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13: If we go and bomb, which we can do very easily if we want, and we spend another 2 or 3 weeks bombing, they'll have nothing left whatsoever, but you won't have the strait open for months.
14: He also confirmed 2 crew members are uninjured after their helicopter crashed near the Strait of Hormuz. The runoff for Los Angeles mayor is now set.
15: Progressive LA City Council member Nithya Raman securing the second spot in the November runoff for Los Angeles mayor, advancing over former reality star Spencer Pratt, a registered Republican. Rahman was elected to the council with the support of the Democratic Socialists of America. The 44-year-old will face fellow Democrat incumbent Karen Bass.
14: Fox's Kristen Goodwin. 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

0: the Fox News Rundown. Now a look at sports.
1: The San Antonio Spurs took Game 3 of the NBA Finals Monday, defeating the New York Knicks 115-111 to cut New York's lead in the series to 2-1. Victor Wembanyama leading the response from San Antonio. He finished with 32 points and 8 rebounds, along with 3 blocks. It's the Knicks' first loss in 46 days, which snaps a 13-game win streak and the second-longest postseason win streak in NBA history. It's also the second time in finals history that the first three games were won by the road team. Game 4 is on Wednesday night. That's your sports on the Fox News Rundown. Tony Genualdo, Fox News.
2: An update from Outkick Stan Dockich.
3: Donald Trump is part of the fabric of New York City. In the 70s, when Stephen A. Smith was doing whatever Stephen A. Smith was doing, Donald Trump was building buildings in New York. In the 80s, he was all about New York. He is part of the landscape. He is part of the skyline of New York City, and I'm glad he's there. And all the bitching, whining, and moaning that the president is going to be here, it's going to take long to get in. Look, there was like 100,000 people or 90,000, 80,000, whatever the hell there were, in Joe Robbie or whatever that Hard Rock Stadium in Miami. We were there. Yeah, it took 20 minutes extra. So what? We'll be all right. No, it's great. It adds cachet to event. And Donald Trump, a lifelong Knicks fan, part of the fabric, absolutely should be there. For Outkicks, don't at me. I'm Dan Dockich, and this is Fox News Rundown.
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0: Until we move to a system where people vote in person, same day, same information, in person, with a voter ID, we will continue to have these problems. Mail-in balloting probably is the easiest way to do it. But the integrity of the vote is far more important. And the only way to do that is not to throw the ballots out into the wind with your local grocery store coupons, but to have the ballot there where you have to go in person with a verifiable identification and then be able to vote. That is what we do in other countries all across the world. Only the United States does not ask for voter identification when voting in federal elections. It's wrong. It needs to be rectified. But until then, we're going to continue to see these types of shenanigans and questions in the public's mind. I'm Jason Chaffetz, Fox News contributor and host of the Jason in the House podcast.
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20: Mon, near the Strait of Hormuz, an American Apache helicopter. ABC President Trump speaking last night.
21: The pilots are fine, yeah.
22: And what?
21: Nobody injured.
22: What brought it down?
21: We are going to issue a report tomorrow. But the pilots are fine, yeah.
20: Sources tell ABC News a U.S. Navy drone was used to rescue the pilots. No word on why the chopper went down. More cases of the New World screw worm now confirmed. They've been found in cows and a goat in Texas and a dog in New Mexico. Agriculture Secretary Brooke Rollins.
7: The food supply system remains intact and couldn't be safer or better.

0: than any other food supply system in the world.
1: Voters in Maine hit the polls today, and the country is watching the Democratic Senate primary frontrunner Graham Blattner under fire amid recent accusations of abusing an ex. Projections in the L.A. mayor's race now say it'll be Karen Bass against Nithya Raman in the runoff. This is ABC News. Backlash in college football after a judge cleared a star quarterback to play this coming season, even though he admitted to gambling on games. Texas Tech quarterback Brendan Sorsby admitted to betting at least $90,000 on sports over 4 years, including dozens of bets on Indiana games when he was playing for Indiana University.
2: Georgia's athletic director has requested coaches at the school to stop scheduling games with Texas Tech. And Kansas State's athletic director saying every other sport, no matter the level, deems an athlete ineligible or they are punished severely for betting on their team. Sorsby responding, saying, "This opportunity comes with a responsibility to remain focused on my personal growth and to be able to use my situation to help others going forward."
1: ABC Sophie Flay. Pope Leo celebrating Mass today at Barcelona's famous Sagrada Familia Basilica. He is coming from Montserrat, where he visited a medieval monastery on a mountaintop where its Black Madonna is widely revered. Sherry Preston, ABC News.
3: Even with the storms that pummeled the metro area last night, National Weather Service meteorologist Dave Bargenbrook says the fire danger across Colorado is high today.
4: Western Colorado is under the gun for more significant fire danger. It hasn't rained a whole lot out there. Fortunately, in some of the east, you know, we had some pretty nice rainfall yesterday.
3: The red flag warning also covers Greeley and areas northeast of Denver. It will stay into effect until we cool down on Thursday. A lightning-sparked fire on the western slope is now covering 180 acres. The Beehive Fire is 0% contained. Governor Polis signed a bill into law which makes it easier for Colorado homeowners to protect their homes from hail. State Representative Kyle Brown sponsored the measure.
5: It provides grants for individual homeowners to help make it more affordable to put a hail-resistant roof on your house. And that, in turn, benefits not only the homeowner that puts the hail-resistant roof on their home.
3: The state will establish a committee and begin offering grants next year. That's the latest. I'm Keenan Dixon.
6: Now, impact traffic.
7: Trouble out west this morning. There's a crash on eastbound 70 at 6th Avenue. Out in the Golden area, has the two left lanes blocked there. Just a slight delay. That's it for problems. Getting busier on I-76. A little more traffic on 270. I-25 out of North Glen. Good drive for you downtown to the Tech Center. And no trouble on 225 through Aurora and C-470 through Highlands Ranch. About 15 minutes. With traffic, I'm Susan Thielen.
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0: race for LA mayor is narrowing by the day, and things are changing as we speak. A new batch of vote was just counted and recorded.
1: Yeah, the fight for second place is tight. It's gotten even tighter between a city council member, Nithya Raman, and reality TV star Spencer Pratt. Just seconds ago, Raman pulled ahead. Let's take a walk over to the big board and see where things stand at this hour. The batch of votes was about 50,000, so we're now at 720,000 votes. Nithya Raman has jumped into second place, passing the Republican Spencer Pratt. She came into this day about 7,500 votes behind Spencer Pratt. Well, she is now about 3,000 votes ahead, 196,000 to 193,000. Karen Bass continues to stretch her lead out. She's almost at 35% total. Nithya Raman now in the driver's seat to make it to that November runoff. This is where we stood on election night. These two were flipped.
2: Election night.
1: Nithya Raman was about 40,000 votes away. Here we are on Sunday, and she has finally overtaken Spencer Pratt into second place. If this holds, and we do expect it to, given the nature of the votes we've been seeing in those final mail-in ballots, this looks like it will be your runoff in November. A Democrat versus a Democrat. Spencer Pratt has now been bumped. If somehow we see a batch in the last couple of days of those mail-in ballots that are heavy on Spencer Pratt, he could bump back ahead. It is not very much.
2: Right.
1: It's just a 3,000 vote deficit at this point. But given the trends we've been seeing since Election Day, it looks like this is going to be the matchup that we'll see in November. The new governor numbers.
2: Okay. Now, well, let's listen to those.
1: Not much has changed. That's a familiar refrain since election night. Javier Becerra has been projected to advance to the runoff in November. Tom Steyer's numbers keep improving, but they are barely doing so. He remains about 300,000 votes behind. The vote total estimated at this point, 72%. So Tom Steyer keeps getting a little bit closer with every batch of votes that we see.
2: All
1: it's just
2: batches.
1: Not looking like it's
2: new
1: going
2: batches.
1: To be enough. We are waiting to see when the AP and others decide to call this race. It has not happened yet. Only for Becerra. Steve Hilton is in a good position here. He maintains that gap between these two totals, 1.78 million to 1.47 million. Tom Steyer does get more and more every time, but it's just not enough.
2: Is it? We're just going to keep counting, though. These new batches of votes, they're miraculous. They're coming in from hither and yon. And Spencer Pratt suddenly is bumped out of the general election position that he looked like he would have on election night. All these days later, on Sunday, Nithya Raman pulls ahead to apparently secure second place behind Karen Bass for that general election. You heard the name Steve Hilton, Fox News host. He is a very prominent and popular Republican, and that's rare to say, in California. Looks like he will hold on and hold off Steyer there in the race against Xavier Becerra heading into November, that in the governor's race. Here to break it all down, an expert on election integrity, or more importantly, lack thereof. Find out more about his whole operation at handcountroadshow.org. Mark Cook, our guest. Follow him on X at Patriot Mark Cook here on Ryan Schuling Live. Mark, welcome back.
3: Thanks for having me. It's great to be back.
2: How best can you sort out the nonsense we just heard as it pertains to these California quote-unquote elections?
3: Well, that's a deep talk we have to have about all that. So let me summarize for people, because most people totally miss this. Our elections have been transformed into spectator entertainment. They've been transformed into a horse race, a joke to sell advertising, allow manipulation, and put on a show for the people. All elections are supposed to be is we put dots on a piece of paper, count the dots, and get a total. But look what's happening now. People are watching them like they're watching a football game. It's driving me nuts. It's like I feel like I'm in Twilight Zone here.
2: Mm-hmm.
3: It's a joke. It's a show. They have no way. The citizens have no way to know or verify the results of the elections are even accurate. It is a total and complete, utter sham. And I'm actually happy that people get to see it front and center. I hope people finally open their eyes to what a disaster, irredeemably compromised disaster, our entire elections have been turned into. We used to have elections, and one day we had results that night, and then we moved on with our lives. And it's turned into 30 and 45 days of voting periods, and then 30 to 45 days after elections, where everyone's talking about what the results are going to be and watching the horse race. And eventually we get totals and people freak out and we try to audit it, but it can't be audited because it's designed not to be auditable. And we just keep doing this, the ridiculousness over and over and over again. It's a Groundhog Day for me. So I'm having a hell of a time watching all this. And, you know, I hope this is going to be probably sound pretty bad, but I hope it goes really bad out there. I hope we lose our ass, because I think it's going to take that to wake people up to the ridiculous that our elections have become. I hope Spencer Pratt loses. I hope he loses huge. I hope every conservative loses. I hope every real American citizen loses their butts so they finally see what a joke this system is and realize what needs to actually be done to fix it, because we don't have real elections anymore.
2: Well, certainly
3: we have to fix it
2: in California, Mark. I mean, this is where you talk about Groundhog Day, but it's a self-fulfilling prophecy by Democrats that want to continue to get elected. And this famous quote, of course, people will recognize: those who vote decide nothing. Those who count the vote decide everything. That was Joseph Stalin in rigged elections in the Soviet Union that we know were fake. We know that Putin's so-called election is fake. And now here we are in the United States, in a state like California, that's supposed to be the hub of technology, Mark, that we would have the latest and greatest, the best and brightest, getting our votes counted accurately and quickly the way that they do, oh, I don't know, say in Florida, which covers two different time zones, which has a comparable population to California. And we know the results in Florida that night. What are the excuses?
3: Well, I hate to tell you, we don't need technology to count dots.
2: Right.
3: And it's not just Democrats. It's Democrats and Republicans. And it's evil people that are in both parties that are doing this to us. The citizens, all of us, are the ones that are losing. The people that are, it's a cheating game. It's people, corrupt criminals, playing a cheating game, putting on a show for the rest of us. And it doesn't matter what state it's in, whether it's California or Florida. There's plenty of cheating that goes on in Florida. The cheating's just different. Okay, we got to pull the wool off of our eyes here and pay attention to what's actually going on. Colorado's a total joke. Colorado elections are as bad or worse than California. They just don't take as long, but they've got better control of it, so they can put on totally manufactured results. And they do that. We've got the evidence of it. This is why we live in this society right now. We live in a society that is not reflective of the will of the people, because our elections are not reflective of the will of the people. It's as simple as that.
2: Even if, in this case, Mark, with the vote count moving as it is, and I'm really trying to divorce any kind of emotion or preconceived notion that I have that is largely in alignment and agreement with you, that I'm very skeptical here, but just from a surely statistical, mathematical probability standpoint, that all these votes would be coming in, and you quote posted it from Elon Musk and Corbin Williams, who points out that in Los Angeles, Karen Bass's share of the vote has stayed relatively stable, whereas Spencer Pratt's has fallen off a cliff, and somehow Nithya Raman sees her vote total skyrocket. And if you think, okay, we know that when there is late voting, when there is vote by mail, when there are late ballots counted, it favors the left. But you would think it would favor both Karen Bass and Nithya Raman, but it's only coming in for Raman because she's the one that needs the votes. How do we explain that part of it?
3: Because it's not that it only favors the left. It favors the people that want to select their candidates. That's how it's set up. It's not a left versus right thing. If people keep thinking it's left versus right, we're falling for the deceptive tactics to keep us distracted from what the real problem is. It is a total joke. They put whoever they want in. They have total control over the elections in a multitude of different ways, whether the manipulation happens pre-county, at the county, or post-county in the resulting They can do it all. They've got access. They've got control. I've been screaming this for 6 years.
2: Yeah.
3: I've been doing presentations on it for 5 years all around the country. People really need to understand how this actually works. I'm glad people are finally starting to catch up to where, you know, I was maybe 5 years ago. I appreciate that. But we have only 5 months left before one of the most pivotal elections in our lifetime coming up here. And if you see how these elections are being cheated right now, if we don't change anything, if we don't address the irredeemably compromised election system we have right now, and everyone realize we have an elections national state of emergency going into November's elections, I'm not saying that conservatives are going to get clobbered in this. They will. But what's really going to happen is the people are going to get clobbered. The will of the people is going to be destroyed and not represented in these election results. And it's going to cause a massive shift of power into the hands of criminals that are actually running our election systems. That's what's going to happen. It's not a Democrat versus Republican thing at all. It's criminals, a criminal empire versus the citizens.
2: HandCountRoadshow.org is where you can find out more about his operation. Mark Cook, as he mentions, he's been in this fight for several years now. Our colleague Ash Epp, myself, were involved in a training exercise, the hand counting of ballots, how that goes down. And Mark, you talk about it doesn't take the latest and greatest technology to count dots. It takes human eyeballs being on it, oversight of those counting processes, verification of those in real time. So I guess I want to rewind it a little bit and get your analysis as to what the cure would be here. And I guess I may mean that pun intended, curing ballots. But whether it's California, Colorado, you mentioned even Florida as well, and whether or not what we're waiting on with the Save America Act will have a true impact. We know there's not one magic elixir or silver bullet to solve all this thing. But do you believe the Save America Act, if passed, if signed into law, would have any impact at all, a dramatic impact on how we conduct our elections?
3: Okay, so absolutely, there is a very simple solution. And yes, all we do for elections is real simple. We make sure that only eligible voters are putting dots on paper. Then we take the paper and we add up all the dots to see who has the most dots. And whoever has the most dots wins. There's our entire scope for our elections. So we don't need technology to do that. We did that just fine with zero technology for a lot of years. The problem is our elections have been taken from the people using technology to lift it out of our hands. We, the people, run the show here in this country. We determine who government is using our elections. So our government should not be the one running the elections that we are supposed to use to determine who government is. That's a bit of a conflict of interest. And certainly no corporation should be doing that. We, the people, must be doing it. So that's the solution, is we must do that ourselves. We must reclaim our elections ourselves, run them ourselves in the precinct on election day. 1,500 or less voters. We tabulate those ballots right when the polls close, and we get results by midnight, just like we did for years and years and years. And I don't want to hear, oh, we have more people now. Great. If we have more people voting, then we got more people to count votes. Mm-hmm. And it doesn't matter how big your community is. If you have a large county, great. You just have more precincts. You keep the precinct size the same, 1,500 or less, and you all start counting at the same time. Everyone absolutely will be done by midnight. What they don't want us to do, they don't want the people running their own elections, because as soon as the people run their own elections and the results are reflective of the will of the people, their whole system crumbles and they lose all their power over us. That's what they're concerned about. And that's why they are fighting every hand count effort that we have employed. So that's the simple solution right there. And I, and anyone can start doing it. You can start practicing right now.
2: Does the Save America Act, as it's currently constituted, I don't know how in depth you've looked at it, Mark, but it portends to address a lot of these concerns by imposing some kind of federal guardrail, guideline, standard of how elections are conducted. Although we value the federalist philosophy that every state gets to conduct its elections as it sees fit for its citizens, but as you mentioned, this system is largely broken in so many states throughout the union. So even if it's passed, Save America Act, we know that Senator John Thune has kind of been sitting on his hands with this. It's been much to my consternation and frustration. But in your estimation, you're the expert. You're the one that's the canary in the coal mine on this issue. Would that even have the intended effect that I think it might, or no?
3: It will help, but it certainly is not going to do everything we need. People, I'm worried that there are people that think the solutions are the final solution without really understanding the totality of the environment that we're operating in. I don't think they understand all the abuse vectors. I've laid them out on my website. I talk about them all the time. I certainly explain them in my presentations. It is a start. It is not going to fix everything. Mm-hmm. There are other things we need to do, but anyone that is blocking the SAVE Act is a great litmus test to who is either pro-citizen or anti-citizen in this whole game that they seem to be playing. We absolutely do need to pass it, and anyone that blocks it is not a friend to the people. And this isn't just a problem in this country. If anyone hasn't realized, look what's going on in South Korea right now. I've been helping with their teams for over a year now, and they contacted me a long time ago and asked me, hey, do you think we might have similar type of election issues that you guys have? And I said, well, let me take a look at your system. How do you run your elections? And I started looking into it. I saw the same framework for manipulation that exists in our elections here out there. And I've been spending time with them. I've given them lots of suggestions on what they can do to at least get in front of it a little bit. And they have listened. And if you look at what's going on right now, they just had a massive election there. And it was completely stolen in many different ways. But the biggest, most obvious one is this. They only sent half of the number of ballots to the polling locations that they needed than they had registered voters for. And then Chinese showed up and started voting in their elections because they have a very loose system that allows, you know, people to vote in their election. Like same problem we have here, right? So the Chinese started voting in the elections and they used up all the ballots. So the citizens go to show up to vote and there's no ballots for them to vote. And that's just one of the many problems they've had. We found manufactured ballots and all, you know, injected ballots and number inconsistencies and same stuff we have here. And these citizens in South Korea have, I think they're on a, the third or fourth day of a nationwide protest, a peaceful protest. The streets are full of citizens demanding a redress in their elections, a new election, they demanding access to be able to cast a ballot and have a fair election. All over the nation, they've stood up. And I pray that America will realize at some point that they better get busy and do the same.
2: HandCountRoadshow.org. That's where you can find out more about what he does. Mark Cook, our guest, an expert on election integrity, as he just outlined with South Korea. Here's my fear, though, Mark, is that we watch this, what's going on in California, and most fair-minded people go, that's hogwash. That's crap. And Spencer Pratt should be on the ballot based on the elections, election night results that we saw on Tuesday night. You can't just have election week or election month or election season here for as long as you want to count ballots to get the result that you prefer, but that there's not enough of that kind of contingency in California, like you, like me, like Ash, that are going to stand up and demand this redress that they are in South Korea. So people are just going to shrug their shoulders and go, well, that's just the way it goes, and it's going to continue as always. What your thoughts are on that, and I guess for the people in our audience, state of Colorado, which you are familiar with, what the number one problem is in our elections here, Colorado, as we look ahead to the primary on Tuesday, June 30th.
3: Okay, well, this whole thing is a coordinated operation. People have to understand this. This isn't accidental election processes that aren't very good. This is a coordinated operation to fundamentally change the entire United States by perverting our entire elections so they can be controlled by people that know how to pull the strings. The American people have to understand this. We've made it to 250 years. We may not make it much past that unless the American people finally realize where we actually are. I pray that they do. You only deserve the freedom you're willing to fight for. And if people don't stand up and start taking action, it doesn't have to be violent, but you have to at least take some action. And I've got plenty of ways people can take action. So feel free to contact me. I can go into all that detail. There's a lot of things people can do. People do need to stand up, and they are starting to in California. There are people that are starting to show up and starting to protest. And people need to do it together in unity. Democrats, Republicans, Libertarians, all of us, because all of us must have our voice count. We can disagree on policy all we want, but the fundamentals on America stand on a foundation of being able to cast a ballot and having a fair election. Fair elections are our last nonviolent check on corruption. And we have a nation full of corruption right now. So we must have fair elections, or we're left with very bad things. And I don't want any of those bad things to happen. So we've got to take charge of our elections to right all the wrongs in our society. And in Colorado, same thing. Colorado better stand up, and you better take action very, very quickly and get involved. I'm telling you, Colorado, your elections are rigged. I'm a Colorado citizen, born and raised. That's my home. Our elections have been rigged for decades there. I have the evidence. We all have the evidence here. We know it. And it's time that we put an end to it, because our state will be destroyed. It's already in ruins, and people are hurting all over. We don't need to be hurting like we're hurting. There's so many people in despair and in pain and in poverty, and it doesn't need to be that way. It's all because of rigged elections. It's all fixed. And you have to understand that Spencer Pratt in a real world probably would have won. And likewise, our entire government in Colorado would look vastly different if we had fair elections, and we'd have vastly lower crime rates, and people would be much better off. Everything would be better off if we had fair elections. And that's why I'm fighting for fair elections. I'm trying to get this beat into people's heads that there's an easy way to solve this. But we, the people, have to get involved, and we've got to take action in order to make that happen.
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5: 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Now, impact traffic.
7: Oh, it's getting a little busier for us here this morning. Do have one crash out west, eastbound 70. It's approaching 6th Avenue. That is in the left lanes. It's creating a slight delay for you. I-70 in good shape, headed out to the airport this morning. It's about 15 minutes on Pena from I-70 to the terminal. 270 getting a little busier, as well as I-76 and I-25 in great shape, downtown in the tech center. With traffic, I'm Susan Thielen.
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2: Broncos edge rusher Jonathan Cooper pleaded not guilty to misdemeanor domestic violence charges. His trial begins July 22nd. Broncos continue OTAs today. Rockies losers of four straight open a three-game set against the Cubs tonight at Coors Field. Spurs beat the Knicks 115-111 in New York, cutting the NBA Finals lead 2-1. I'm Rhonda Moss.
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0: It's time once again for another edition of Trump's Hot Takes, charting the 47th president's epic interactions with the fake news media.
1: Did you see Mayor Mamdani at the game?
2: I did not, no.
3: What did you think of the reception you got from the Knicks fans tonight?
2: I thought it was great. I mean, I thought it was amazing, actually. Even when they had the camera on me, I thought it was very good, yes. It was certainly amazing. I think, mostly cheers. It was loud, and it was very enthusiastic. And he knows a lot about basketball, but it's good. It's good for the game.
4: You think the NBA it's a tougher game. The left wing stuff that they were getting criticized for?
2: Well, it's a little left wing. I think so. It tends to be a little bit left wing, but it's great entertainment. Great.
4: ESPN commentator Stephen A. Smith was talking about running for president. Blame you if the Knicks lost the game. How do you respond to that?
2: I think he's a nice guy. But you need a certain aptitude to run for president. You need a high IQ. I'm not sure that Stephen has that. I don't think he does, actually.
0: Well, the Knicks lost. So I'm guessing we can blame President Trump for that. Might as well blame him for everything else, right? Back here on Ryan Schuling Live. Glad to have you along on this Tuesday edition, June 9th. Shannon Scott on the other side of the glass, the Detroit connection. Reestablished. I cannot tell you how good that feels. But I was watching Game 3 of the NBA Finals last night. It was a great game. Went right down to the wire. Only the second time, I think, in NBA history where the road team has won each of the first three games. The Knicks went down into San Antonio, stole two games down there. The Spurs have home court advantage, or had past tense. They still don't, even though they were managing to win last night in Game 3. So the Knicks lead that series, best of seven, 2-1. President Trump, longtime, of course, New Yorker, Knicks fan, decided to attend Game 3, and everybody was losing their minds about the president attending, including Stephen A. Smith, who I know is prominently featured on the Dan Kaplan Show. Dan's a big fan of Stephen A. I like Stephen A. I mean, he'll go on shows like Hannity and Mark Levin. He has some thoughtful commentary at times, but then he goes off the rails, and he tends to kind of stray off into the weeds. He said this on ESPN, which has become a liberal bastion of hell. You know, this is really difficult for me. Most of you know that I'm a sports guy. My background almost entirely in sports before I moved here to Denver. And I've covered sports hither and yon, whether play-by-play announcer, as a reporter, various things. And familiar with that culture, with that world. And trying to keep politics out of it, I get that. But then when politics are inserted into it, and ESPN's done a hell of a lot of that over the last few years, especially with the regard, and this is where I really get my ire drawn up when it comes to girls and women's sports and spaces being protected from biological men. When you had the likes of Jennifer Say, Aaron Lee doing the great work, the yeoman's work they've done in this state, and even Martina Navratilova coming out. And she is about as far left politically as you can get. She hates Trump, you know, go down the list, but she is adamant on this issue, as she should be. And ESPN took a weak, soft stance on that. Anyway, here's what Stephen A. had to say about President Trump attending Game 3 last night, Madison Square Garden, New York City. Didn't like it. Need my audio up there, Shan Man. Thank you.
5: Strictly a basketball segment. This president has no business showing up in New York City. I am dead serious. It is selfish. It is narcissistic. It is ridiculous that he is coming to this game. I would say the same thing if it were Obama.
0: Would you?
5: George W. Clinton. I don't give a damn. We went back to Reagan. This is not a football stadium in some space in Texas where you got a whole bunch of outlays and all of this. This is the Garden. This is Midtown Manhattan. You have any idea what the congestion is going to be like in New York City here?
0: You know what happened at that game? It was actually a safer environment. There was more security there. NBA Commissioner Adam Silver, to my knowledge, no conservative, actually praised the environment, the circumstances, the added security, making it safer for NBA fans. And he said this about President Trump.
6: And I'll also say about President Trump, you know, I've been with the league for a long time. I ran NBA Entertainment years ago. He did an I Love Kids game spot with us. He was a fixture at NBA at Madison Square Garden. You guys remember, well, all of you, when you played here, not Draymond, but back in the old days, he had courtside seats. He was here all the time. He was at drafts. So he's a genuine Knicks fan.
0: Yeah, credit where credit is due. Well, I think what Adam Silver remembers, even if he is a leftist, a liberal, a Democrat, I don't know. I don't even know his politics. Maybe he's not, but let's just say that he is. I think it's actually more impressive, if he is, that he can remember a time, we talk about this constantly on this show, and especially on the right side of Hollywood, we're having these conversations with Deborah Floor and Kristen Toto. And what we remember is Gen Xers in the 80s and 90s growing up. Donald Trump was a cultural icon. His name was synonymous with success. He was a billionaire playboy like Bruce Wayne. Everybody loved him or wanted to be like him. They knew he was a New York brawler, maybe a bit of an a-hole, that he had, you know, three wives, Ivana, and then traded up, in his mind, Marla Maples on the ski slopes here in Colorado. There was a confrontation. We know this story, Lifestyles of the Rich and Famous. Trump building his name as a brand internationally through real estate, appearing on Home Alone, all these various pop culture references, rap songs, The Apprentice through the 2000s, number one television show in the ratings, and he made mention of that frequently, and he was right. And people loved Donald Trump until they hated Donald Trump. He guest hosted on Saturday Night Live on more than one occasion, and I've gotten a direct commentary on that appearance, one of them, from Daryl Hammond. You might remember the comedian who portrayed Donald Trump, who came here to Comedy Works South, who talked to me about working with Donald Trump and said, President Trump, then Donald Trump, just, you know, private citizen, was the hardest working guest host he ever saw. Donald Trump was the first one there for rehearsal during the week. Think about this. Guy's got a life. Guy's got a career. Guy's doing stuff. He's busy. But he took that appearance seriously, and he didn't want to fall on his face. He had pride, certainly. Arrogance, sure. But he was the first one to show up. He was the last one to leave. He worked very hard with Daryl Hammond on the script for the sketches, and they had a very funny sketch that we highlighted during my conversation with Daryl Hammond. And what Daryl Hammond said was Donald Trump could not have been more pleasant to work with, and that he was genuinely concerned about the performance and deferential to Daryl Hammond. And then you have an absolute fraud like Seth Meyers, this late night punk, who then goes on to rip Donald Trump constantly, like all the others, John Oliver and Jimmy Kimmel and Stephen Colbert and even Jimmy Fallon, which is very sad because he at one time was a really fun guy and had Trump on and mussed up his hair. And then he got hell for that. He's, oh, I'm sorry. I should hate Trump. You're right. He should have stood in the breach and said, blank you. I'm Jimmy Fallon. I'm a funny guy. I do a fun show here. We're going to have Donald Trump on from time to time. Deal with it. And guess what? People would have, they would have shut up and they would have left him alone. But Seth Meyers, that guy in particular, participated in a fried chicken sketch with Donald Trump on SNL. They loved him. Him, Kenan Thompson, Tina Fey, go down the list. They loved Donald Trump in the 2000s when he was the host of The Apprentice before he entered politics. He's the same guy. He's been the same guy for 40-odd years. Good, bad, or indifferent. Love him, hate him, somewhere in between. Not a lot of somewhere in between left in America. Shannon and I happen to love the man, and many out there hate the man. I love him because people hate him. Does that make sense? I love him more when people come out like this, and they clutch their pearls, and they got Trump derangement syndrome, and he dominates their lives and their thought processes, and they're consumed with hatred for this orange man. I'm like, what is wrong with you? There's so much wrong with you and with that, that I'm going to go ahead and love the guy. That's how I'm going to roll. There was this from De'Aaron Fox as well, the San Antonio Spurs.
7: I think the president being here just makes it inconvenient on everybody else.
0: Aww. Like,
7: we got more, obviously more security.
0: Good.
7: We got to like send stuff early. I think our buses are a little earlier.
0: Oh.
7: So that's that.
0: Oh, that's that. First world problems for the NBA stars. Oh, we had to send our stuff a little bit early. And we, come on. President Trump being at that game was no big deal. Yes, the added security, but everything went off without a hitch. It was a great game. Fans enjoyed it. You can judge for yourself the reaction. There are some boos here, I think.

0: Probably more booze than cheers, to be honest. I don't know, smattering, who cares? I'm glad he was there now. I'm glad he was there because Stephen A. Smith and De'Aaron Fox and some of these other, you know, hoity-toity types, you know, Mamdani getting his ticket for like over $1,000 or Spike Lee saying he could have sold his courtside seat for $500K. These are the same people ripping on Donald Trump for being a billionaire, for being wealthy, the millionaires and the billionaires. These are the same people that are at the game sitting courtside. Mayor Bloomberg had a player run into him last night. He was courtside down on the sideline. Oh, man. Knicks lose. Game 4 Wednesday night. I'll be watching it with Kristen Toto, a big Knicks fan in his own right. They have not won the NBA title, the Knicks, since 1973. I'm 51 years old, going on 52. That was before I was born, September 1974. So part of me is rooting for the Knicks, but some of these fans, take it easy. Okay, I hope President Trump goes to Game 4, too. I'll take this time out, come back, set up an Ash Tuesday with Ash Epp in studio after this on Ryan Schuling Live.
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2: Tuesday at 4. Teacher discipline in Colorado spiking dramatically over the last 5 years. Just more evidence we need true school choice. We'll break down the numbers. Join me at 4.
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23: Cock-a-doodle-doo, folks. I'm Donald Trump. And there's two things in the world I love, a good deal and a good meal. Join me at Donald Trump's House of Wings.

Donald Trump's House of Wings sketch on Saturday Night Live, which has been removed from the episode's DVD. That's right, Ash Epp. She's in studio now. Early preview of an Ash Tuesday. In addition, some of the voices you heard singing there, I mentioned it before the break,

0: 2020 election, and hopefully with Spencer Pratt, this is not what happens. But when in the 2020 election, there was no appetite to consider whether or not the president of the United States was telling the truth. There was an all-out, full establishment effort to silence him and subvert it. Mm-hmm. And we'll get into some of that.
1: We will. I'm also going to dig up the sound, as I mentioned previously. One of my more fascinating interviews I feel that I've done, and it's always going back to the comedian. So Jay Moore coming on is great. Tim Meadows coming on, fantastic. Craig Robinson singing me happy birthday last year was top notch. But the Daryl Hammond interview, when I'm talking to him about Trump, was very revealing to me. And there's the sketch where Trump plays a janitor. He's got like this fake mustache on, and Daryl Hammond is portraying Trump, to Trump's face. And Daryl talks about that experience. I'm going to try to dig up a couple clips from him in that interview that took place last calendar year, and then also the sketch itself, and we'll have some fun with that over these next 2 hours. A lot to get to. We could probably fill about three or four with Ash.
0: More.
1: Ash in America. It's where you can follow her on X. More to come after this on Ryan Schuling Live.
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3: It's a hot one for your Tuesday. Temperatures in the mid-90s with gusty winds leading to high fire danger across the Front Range and Eastern Plains. I'm Fox 31 Pinpoint Weather Team meteorologist Kylie Burse.
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6: ABC News, I'm Sherry Preston. A U.S. Navy drone put to work to save a couple of Army pilots near the Strait of Hormuz. Sources tell ABC News the surface drone was deployed after an Apache attack helicopter went down in the water. The president says both pilots are okay. This, as the president also says, peace negotiations are going well despite the recent attacks launched by Israel and Iran. President Trump warned Israel's prime minister against doing anything that could hurt the peace effort. Vice President J.D. Vance.
7: Israel may like that, they may not like that, but fundamentally, we think this is in the best interest of the United States of America, so we're going to keep on pursuing it.
6: Police in Philadelphia are looking for suspects after a Penn State student was shot and killed near his family home. He was apparently chasing someone who may have grabbed his phone. More cases of the New World screwworm showing up. It devastated in the Texas beef industry in the 70s. Five cases now confirmed in cattle and a goat in Texas and a dog in New Mexico. This is ABC News. The House Oversight Committee is set to interview Jeffrey Epstein's longtime secretary today. With more of the details on that, here's ABC's Peter Haralambos.
8: Leslie Groff worked as an executive secretary to Epstein in New York for more than 18 years and was once described by her boss as a, quote, extension of my brain. Among her job requirements, scheduling Epstein's frequent meetings with celebrities, scientists, and politicians, booking Epstein's daily massage appointments when he was in New York, and arranging travel for women linked to Epstein. Through her attorneys, Groff has denied any knowledge of or participation in Epstein's crimes. The House Oversight Committee also plans to interview Bill Gates later this week. Peter Haralambos, ABC News.
6: In Albania, there have been protests going on against Ivanka Trump and her husband Jared Kushner's plans to build a massive coastal development project on an environmentally protected island that Trump says they discovered on a recent vacation. I'm Sherry Preston, ABC News.
9: Metro still feeling some effects from the storms that pummeled the Front Range last night. More than 40 flights at DIA that delayed this morning as the airport tries to catch up from the ground stop that delayed more than 1,000 flights yesterday. Fox 31 meteorologist Dave Frazier says things will be a lot calmer today.
10: Only the tiniest chance in the mountains and here over the far eastern plains and in southeast Colorado for one or two little tiny thunderstorms.
9: But he warns today's 90-degree temps raises our fire danger this week. A lightning-sparked fire on the western slope now covers 180 acres. The Beehive Fire is at 0% containment. Denver's Office of Emergency Management is apologizing this morning after tornado sirens were activated during the storm. The city was under a tornado watch, but no warning was in effect. That's the latest. I'm Keenan Dixon.
11: Now, impact traffic.
12: Good Tuesday morning. Highways are getting busier. We've got some problems. North on I-25, approaching 6th Avenue, that crash blocking the left lane. North on I-25 is crowded back to Alameda. A report of a crash now north on I-25 up near 136th Avenue. Out west, eastbound 70 at 6th Avenue, crash in the Golden Area, and a wreck westbound 76 at Highway 85. With traffic, I'm Susan Thielen.
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0: is our eye in the sky, holding those in power accountable, giving voice to the voiceless, and doing the work most other journalists won't dare to do. It's Ash Tuesday, one day ahead of the news cycle, with Ash Epp, only on Ryan Schuling Live.
1: The race for L.A. mayor is narrowing by the day, and things are changing as we speak. A new batch of vote was just counted and recorded.
2: Yeah, the fight for second place is tight. It's gotten even tighter between a city council member, Nithya Raman, and reality TV star Spencer Pratt. Just seconds ago, Raman pulled ahead. Let's take a walk over to the big board and see where things stand at this hour. The batch of votes was about 50,000, so we're now at 720,000 votes. Nithya Raman has jumped into second place, passing the Republican Spencer Pratt. She came into this day about 7,500 votes behind Spencer Pratt. Well, she is now about 3,000 votes ahead, 196,000 to 193,000. Karen Bass continues to stretch her lead out. She's almost at 35% total. Nithya Raman now in the driver's seat to make it to that November runoff. This is where we stood on election night. These two were flipped. Nithya Raman was about 40,000 votes away. Here we are on Sunday, and she has finally overtaken Spencer Pratt into second place. If this holds, and we do expect it to, given the nature of the votes we've been seeing in those final mail-in ballots, this looks like it will be your runoff in November. A Democrat versus a Democrat. Spencer Pratt has now been bumped. If somehow we see a batch in the last couple of days of those mail-in ballots that are heavy on Spencer Pratt, he could bump back ahead. It is not very much. It's just a 3,000 vote deficit at this point. But given the trends we've been seeing since Election Day, it looks like this is going to be the matchup that we'll see in November. The new governor numbers, not much has changed. That's a familiar refrain since election night. Javier Becerra has been projected to advance to the runoff in November. Tom Steyer's numbers keep improving, but they are barely doing so. He remains about 300,000 votes behind. The vote total estimated at this point, 72%. So Tom Steyer keeps getting a little bit closer with every batch of votes that we see. It's just not looking like it's going to be enough. We are waiting to see when the AP and others decide to call this race. It has not happened yet, only for Becerra. Steve Hilton is in a good position here. He maintains that gap between these two totals, 1.78 million to 1.47 million. Tom Steyer does get more and more every time, but it's just not enough. At least the way things are looking now, there's just not a lot of votes left to tally to overcome a deficit like 300,000. Again, big news in the LA mayor's race. I think we're starting to see what might happen here in the governor's race. But again, anything could happen. Still a lot of votes to be counted. But here's where we stand. 5 days out from Election Day, Liz.
0: Oh, yeah, and now we're a week out. Okay, 7 days later, as of today, this Tuesday, June 9th, Election Day in California. Election Day in California was June 2nd. They are still counting votes. This is ridiculous. We spoke about this with Mark Cook, Hand Count Roadshow. And what he pointed out here is everybody's fixated, I get it, these television journalists, whatever, on the horse race aspect. Oh, the batches are coming in. Why are the batches coming in? Where are these new batches coming from? Why do they exist? Why haven't they been counted yet? I mean, I'm not this big conspiracy theorist, election denier, all these labels that they try to affix to Ash on this Ash Tuesday and every day. And this is really how they discount you, Ash. This is how they try to dismiss you, disqualify you. And what I love is that you've had this conversation, at least in this very studio, with George Brockler, DA of the 23rd, filling in for Dan Kaplis, full hour and a half of show content. I was sitting there with my popcorn, just like where Shannon Scott is right now. It's becoming more and more difficult, though, to just dismiss you out of hand. Oh, she's an election denier. She's a kook, and we can ignore her. No, we can't.
3: Yeah, well, this is a lesser discussed side effect of COVID-19, is the idea that the elections, you know, they take as long as they take to count, and we just can't, you know, we have slow. As Kristen Welker said, that's just how they count elections in Los Angeles, which is hilarious and very stupid. The evidence of election fraud is overwhelming, as the president said, and it has been presented. It has been presented in court, and it has been presented before the legislatures, and it has been presented to the people. The inability or unwillingness to consider whether or not it's true, out of fear of what it means if it is true, which is honestly what I think is going on, and I think that that was evident in my conversation with D.A. Brockler, which, unfortunately, the best parts of that conversation happened off the air.
0: I know, we were talking about that off the air, you and me.
3: Yeah, but that is the real, you know, kind of core of this problem, and I think it goes back to what we were talking about in the 6 o'clock hour. It's this Trump derangement that led to, well, no, we're not gonna look at that. We're not gonna talk about that. When they were faced with, and we'll talk about some of these examples, when they were faced with, here is indisputable evidence, then we see a couple of things. One, outright denial, or two, we watch the Matrix reprogram itself and the story shifts. And a great example of that is machines aren't connected to the internet. That story, and that ties directly to the state of Colorado. That story was one. It is one of the and by that story I mean the story of the machines aren't connected to the internet. Okay, they can, but they were disabled. Okay, listen, they had modems back then, but you know they weren't turned on. Also, we haven't looked. We haven't done a forensic investigation. We lied to you at the height of the public outrage. We were told the machines can't connect to the internet. We have a clip, I think.
0: Got a lot of clips, and you're setting the table well. Let's get some details here, and then I'll get to the audio for Ash to respond to, and you as well. 303-713-8255. You can dial in by phone live. That's why we call the show Ryan Schuling Live. And then 57739 via text. The numbers, as late as we have them there, here via NBC News, it's absolutely ridiculous. It's despicable. This Nithya Raman comes out of nowhere, down the stretch she comes, batches of votes coming in, and with 92.4% of the expected vote counted, she now has nearly a 3 percentage point lead on Spencer Pratt. It's already been called. It'll be Karen Bass and Raman, who's to the left of Bass somehow, advancing the general election. These votes that have come in, these so-called batches, have overwhelmingly favored Raman. And here's the point I made with Mark Cook, and I don't know if there's a real explanation for this. Bass's numbers have remained pretty flat. Mm-hmm. Raman's took off like a skyrocket, and Pratt's dropped off of a cliff. Now, that's in the L.A. mayor's race. In the governor's race, only 83% of the votes been counted. Folks, again, I'm trying not to swear. We're a week into this blanking thing. There are 1.6 million votes still yet to be counted. In the governor's race, Xavier Becerra's moved on. He's got 27.7%. Okay. 2.1 odd million votes. Steve Hilton, the Republican, still in second. Almost 2 million votes. He's 2.6 percentage points behind Becerra. But here comes Tom Steyer, and that margin's been dwindling here and there. He's still almost 3 percentage points behind, but there's 1.6 million out. The lead for Hilton is about 220,000 here. And we heard from Steve Hilton. This is what he had to say to Billy Bush. This is ridiculous, and I'm trying to get Ash's blood pressure up, I guess, but here's a good way to do it.
4: There's one thing that is just extraordinary to anyone watching, which is this mail-in ballot 7 days after the election. Mm. The argument is, well, we want maximum participation, so if someone wants to vote on election day, we're going to treat sending in a mail ballot the same as if you were voting. That's why we're going to give 7 days for the ballot to arrive. But there's a line in the law that the proof that you mailed your ballot on or just before election day, even if it arrives after election day, it's not just the postmark. You can write it. You can hand write the date.
5: Wow.
4: And that counts. It's not. I was talking about this at the last elections. I had a whistleblower from the Postal Service explaining this. So just to be really clear what that means, you can backdate your ballot.
5: By hand.
4: By hand. and it will be counted. That's how insane this system is.
5: I didn't even know that. That is outrageous.
0: It's Billy Bush, of course, notorious connection to Donald Trump.
3: Incredible. I didn't know he was still around.
0: Yeah, he is. I'm going to start here and have you, as the jumping off point, was what Steve Hilton just said, backdated by hand up to 7 days after the fact. Just call it good. It's more important, you've made this point, Ash, to count the votes rather than make sure they're valid votes. I'm going to tell you this. There are people out there, I'm sorry, that deserve to have their votes disenfranchised. If you can't follow instructions, if you can't follow the law, if you don't fill out your ballot legally and make the effort to do so, your vote should mean enough to you that you want to do it correctly. And it's not that hard. Again, I mentioned your governor, Georgia, Brian Kemp, says it should be easy to vote, hard to cheat. In California, it's way too easy to vote, and it's very easy to cheat. This opens the door wide to improprieties that I have no doubt are in fact happening.
3: Well, you don't have any evidence that they're happening, though. That's what you'll be told. And I think you're actually raising your own blood pressure because none of this is a surprise to me. Steve, I want to narrow in on what Steve Hilton said in there about maximum participation. Participation is so important. This is foundational. Our system and the public-private partnership that comprises the election industry, they have made a decision to prioritize access over accuracy. Access to the system is the most important thing. And you can see this when, for example, if you have Jenna Griswold on an MSNBC interview or, you know, some member of the elections establishment defending the establishment, when they are asked about election security and the accuracy of the results, they will make some like one comment and then shift and talk about access. Oh, but we had 94.1% turnout. We had the most participation. We had the most minority participation. We had the most female minority participation. And they'll start talking about access because the number one metric, the top measure of whether an election was successful was how many people voted in it, not whether it was fair, not whether they were eligible, not whether the results are accurate, not whether the will of the people is represented. And it's a rhetorical shift that happens every time this issue of security and accuracy comes up.
0: There's this clip that Ash wanted to lead with, but I wanted to set up into it what you just heard. There are things going on that certainly raise questions, legitimate, valid concerns about how this election, so-called, is being conducted. This is Bill Assayley. He is the first assistant U.S. attorney for the Central District of California, talking to Glenn Beck about potential election fraud charges coming. This is fascinating.
6: You said you expect people to be charged. Can you say with what, and you feel confident enough you have enough evidence?
7: I will just say it will be election fraud charges in the next, I hate to put timelines on things, but 1 to 2 months, I believe. We need the some of these results to be certified so we can prove some of the allegations. But we will be charging some people. I can't get in too much. And mostly, Glenn, I mean, it's not just DOJ rules, but we also want to protect innocent people. If we get something wrong, we don't want someone to be tainted with the with the stain of an investigation until we're able to prove that in court. So I can't get into too much, but just know that this at this point right now, we're wide open for investigations. If anyone knows anything, direct evidence. I know people have theories and they have ideas. What we need right now are witnesses. If you've witnessed anything, if someone voted in your name and you found out someone voted for you, we want to know about that. If you saw someone collecting ballots in a suspicious way or doing something odd with ballots, we want to know about that. Those are the kind of things we need direct evidence of right now so we can launch into deeper investigation.
0: Now, Ash, I want to believe Bill Assayley. I think his intentions are right, but I'll believe this when I see it, that the charges actually come down. And then, two, that they actually earn standing in the courts. This was the big obstacle from the 2020 election in which no court granted standing to the case being made by anybody contesting the 2020 election. And that was used as irrefutable proof. That's what Kristen Welker and all these others say. Hey, you weren't even granted standing. You didn't even have enough evidence to present at court for it to be heard.
3: Sure. What she said in the interview is you never presented evidence of election fraud. And that is patently false. I think it's important, and the reason I wanted to play that clip with Asaley, it's important for folks to realize, and certainly if there are people in California that are listening, and they had... One of the things I heard yesterday, because people always send me their anomalies when they happen.
0: I'm sure they do.
3: And I had a lot of them yesterday of my ballot or my husband's ballot doesn't show up in ballot tracks as having been accepted and counted. So we use ballot tracks here in Colorado. You can track your ballot from the moment it's mailed to you to the moment it's counted. Mm-hmm. They use the system as well in California. And I heard from three different people yesterday that either themselves or their husband's, it was always a husband, ballot was not tracked. Mine was counted, right? I heard this story. Mine was counted and, you know, it shows as having been processed through. My husband's has just disappeared. And that is evidence. That is evidence that something has happened. And that's what he's asking for. He's asking for it. But the reason I want to point in that to talk more broadly about 2020 and election fraud is, what is evidence? So Kristen Welker said, you've never presented evidence. And we hear that a lot. There's no evidence. Show me the evidence. In the wake of the 2020 election, there were, and I don't know how long we have until we're up against a break.
0: Right now. Go.
3: Okay. So in the wake of the 2020 election, President Trump had his attorneys go out into the five swing states. Now, why those five states? Because they inexplicably stopped counting on election night. Five states all at the same time stopped counting on election night.
0: Can we name those five? Was Georgia?
3: Georgia, Pennsylvania, Michigan, Wisconsin, and Arizona.
0: Right. Yes. Okay. Yep.
3: And the theory... Now, this is theory from, you know, investigators that have looked at this over the past 5 years. The theory is that calling of Florida was the trigger for that. Florida's 29 electoral votes at that time. It was a significant hit for Florida to be called for Trump. And after that, in the wake of that, five states stopped counting. Okay?
0: Well, was Biden really in kind of, was he expecting to win Florida? I thought Florida leaned pretty heavily red at that point, but they were thrown off by this, or they were triggered by this? Is that what you're saying?
3: The theory is that Florida was supposed to go for Biden. And the fake election outcomes are controlled theory.
0: Okay.
3: Right.
0: All right, continue.
3: In the wake of five states stopping counting, Rudy Giuliani, Jenna Ellis, and a number of other attorneys went to those five swing states. November 7th, 2020, Giuliani is at the Four Seasons in Philadelphia, hearing from witnesses, discussing evidence. November 19th, they are in Washington, D.C. Dominion voted. This is a press conference. This is where Dominion voting systems becomes the kind of core focus, right? Sidney Powell's talking about what's happening, mentions Venezuela. I think this might be either right before or the time when Joe Altman's call gets discussed broadly on the national stage. He infiltrated an Antifa call, heard a guy named Eric say that he was going to rig the election, right? Sidney Powell picks that up and claims in a press conference that there was a recording of that call. There never was a recording of that call, but that was when that happened. The 25th, Pennsylvania Senate Majority Policy Committee in Gettysburg, they present witness testimony and evidence of election fraud. November 30th, Arizona Republican legislators host a hearing in Phoenix. They present witness testimony and evidence of election fraud. Georgia was my favorite because Georgia was where you have this Senate committee and you have the State Farm Arena, I believe, was the forum, and they had the video of pallets being pulled out from under the tables, right? Yep. And you watch, this is after a quote-unquote water main break, turned out to be a leaky toilet, but it was a water main break that they had to kick out observers, they had to kick out the press, and then they ran ballots through machines multiple times. That video was shown for the first time at that Senate committee hearing, and a Democrat senator said, but this has been debunked. And the woman, the lawyer who was presenting it, said, this video has never been seen before.
0: And we'll have much more on this. Got to take a break right here. I've interviewed Dinesh D'Souza about this, his film 2000 Mules. Not that I believe everything wholesale that's presented in that, but it does, again, raise these questions. And I know personally a Republican ballot watcher in Detroit who was booted along with all the other Republican ballot watchers because they were raising a stink about some of these same things. And what's shown in the movie there, 2000 Mules, they put placards up on the windows. You remember this video?
3: Yeah.
0: In Detroit. The Republican poll watchers are outside. They continue to count votes inside without the Republican poll watchers watching. I mean, this all adds up to a mosaic that we're talking about, these five states that Ash mentions, and it bears repeating in the wake of what's happening in California. This text, as we go to break from Alexa, Peru counted 90% of their 27 million votes on election night. A timeout. We're back. Trump's hot takes. That sit down with Kristen Welker that Ash has referenced. This is the lead in to another clip that we'll play as it got contentious and Trump walked off the set. After this, Ash Tuesday on Ryan Schuling Live.
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0: time once again for another edition of Trump's Hot Takes, charting the 47th president's epic interactions with the fake news media.
1: Do you think anyone who attacked police officers on January 6th should get taxpayer money?
2: I wouldn't be inclined to say so, but I have to see it. I can tell you this, 97% of those people, you look at them, the FBI or whoever it was, you had a lot of crooked cops, you had dirty cops. Comey was a dirty cop.
1: Well,
2: a guy
1: no
2: like Bolton
1: that,
2: was a dirty cop.
1: But there's no evidence.
2: Wait a minute.
1: Who,
2: oh, you think Comey was a straight cop?
1: People who pleaded guilty to assaulting police
2: Comey
1: officers.
2: Comey was a dirty cop.
1: No,
2: they
1: but
2: had
1: the
2: FBI.
1: Who assaulted police
2: listen
1: officers.
2: To me. They had FBI agents ushering them into the building. They had FBI go into the building. Those people walking around, they're looking, oh, isn't this nice? They weren't. In, they were
1: there's
2: being
1: no
2: ushered into
1: that,
2: the building.
1: Sir. There's no evidence.
2: You had a bunch of dirty cops. And frankly, what they did was weaponization of our government.
1: But, sir, there's no evidence of that. More than 1,000
2: no,
1: people.
2: Well, yeah, no, there's none. You know what you do? Try looking at the tapes one time.
1: Would you take it off
2: look
1: the
2: at
1: table.
2: The tapes
1: okay,
2: one time.
1: But 172 people did plead guilty to assaulting police officers.
2: You know why they pled
1: should
2: guilty?
1: They be exempt
2: because they told they were going to jail
1: guns?
2: For 15 years if they didn't.
1: Should they?
2: They pled guilty because they were frightened. They went down. They were ushered into a building. Many of them were arrested without even
1: so
2: going into
1: okay
2: the building.
1: Okay with them receiving taxpayer dollars?
2: The people were destroyed by dirty cops and by weaponization. Many of those people should be compensated. Now, with that being said, the, as I understand it, the weaponization fund was going to set up a group of people, people that could be picked by anybody, fair people, smart people, and they will go on an individual case basis. Now, I don't know what's going to happen with the weaponization fund. I love the idea because people like you, the fake, dirty press, the crooked press, people like stupid Biden, he's not smart enough to know what's going on, but people that surrounded him, surrounded his beautiful, resolute desk in the Oval Office, what they did to the lives of people, they destroyed people. They okay. sent people to jail who did nothing wrong. Right,
0: President Trump getting into it there with Kristen Welker, meet the press. He would eventually storm off the set of that interview. We'll get to that clip in just a moment. It's an Ash Tuesday, of course, and she joins us here reflecting upon the misery and the shenanigans, tomfoolery, and hijinks of the California election that is now a week in and still the ballots have not been counted. And Mark Cook makes this point too, Ash, that people say, there's so many millions of voters here in Sunny Hostin had this. We'll get to this clip too. We got so much to get to in the next hour and a half. But that, there's just too many. Then there are more people to count the votes by hand. If there are more citizens, the more voters you have, the more people you have, the more people you have potentially to hand count the ballots. To Trump's point there, why I played that clip coming back, it's been said that Tina Peters may be a beneficiary of this weaponization fund. Your thoughts on that?
3: Well, first of all, Blanche said that they're not going forward with the weaponization fund, so it might be dead in the water. I think that I want to go back to what she said. There's no evidence that FBI agents and police officers waved people into the Capitol. False. They're on camera doing it. It's a key detail in Rebecca Lavrin's case, the praying grandmother down in El Paso County, who was waved into the building, stayed between the ropes for 8 minutes inside, prayed while she was in there, talked to police while she was in there, exited peacefully, and then was rolled up years later, forced to go to D.C. and endure a trial at that sentencing. She was, believe it was at the sentencing. The judge in that case, D.C. Circuit Court judge, district court judge, said that she was placing her faith in the wrong place, i.e. in God rather than government, and they took away her access to the internet. That was the punishment that she
0: Weird.
3: Received. That is just, Kristen Welker is just, she's just wrong.
0: Yeah.
3: It's almost,
0: lazy.
3: It's almost as if she doesn't know. But January 6th is really important, and now my blood pressure is starting to rise.
0: I knew it.
3: Because January 6th is what shut it down. We went through in the prior segment all of the forums through which, prior to certification, the forums in which evidence of election fraud was presented. And witness testimony, firsthand witness testimony by people who were there. Melissa Carone in Michigan, who was a Dominion contractor and testified. Bridget Thorne in Georgia, who was a supervisor overseeing what I like to refer to as the Dominion test ballot factory, which was at that same Senate hearing. She testified. Bridget Thorne went on to become a Fulton County commissioner. Still is, I think. And in that test ballot factory, she came across two workers creating test ballots that were all for Biden, and they were printing them, and she caught them. She said, "You guys, you got to mix up the races because we're testing all these different things. You got to mix it up." Oh, sorry. I just can't bring myself to push the button for Trump. I know, but you have to. They were not spoiling ballots in that factory. There were ballots going missing in that factory. And then what did we see in Fulton County? We saw a whole bunch of ballots show up out from under the tables. Where did they come from? I don't know. Crazy, right? This is evidence. So there was no evidence. There's no evidence this happened. Witness testimony, video evidence, physical evidence, ballot evidence. This is evidence. What made everybody stop investigating it? January 6th. Yeah. January 6th shut it down. At January
0: 6th. This is what, we got to go to break real quick, but this is what pisses me off the most about January 6th. You know me. I'm a very meticulous, focused, pragmatic person. I wanted to go the distance on all of this. But what happened on January 6th, and I agree, there were FBI agents infiltrated in that. Christopher Wray basically admitted as much by not saying how many and refusing to answer that question when he was in a congressional hearing. But it distracted and it allowed for distraction from the central issue at hand, which was there was something, you know, rotten in Denmark here. We've got to take a break. We'll come back. I know you want to expand on the Georgia point. We got sponsors that we got to recognize here. And after these paid commercial messages, Ash will be back to wrap up these thoughts as we head into a second hour of Ash Tuesday here on Ron Schuling Live.
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7: This season on Blood Trails, we're following the trail of seven cases that start in the field and end in the shadows, where missing persons reports, half-buried evidence, and whispered suspicions blur the line between hunting story and homicide.
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12: Daphne Caruana Galizia was a Maltese investigative journalist and blogger who spent her life fighting for truth, justice, and decency in a country overrun by corruption. 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
0: and that we do not have wireless capability on our systems.
1: That's a flashback to mid-December of 2020, so over 5 years ago. That was the Dominion CEO talking to Michigan legislators about wireless capability and access to their voting machines and denying that it was possible or that it was happening. This from right here in Colorado, El Paso County Clerk and Recorder Office saying none of its election equipment is connected to the internet.
2: Okay, guys, I got a secret for you. None of our election equipment is connected to the internet, Wi-Fi, Bluetooth, none of it. The only way you can get access to our equipment is by being in the room with it, which, by the way, this room has 24/7 security. Cameras, alarms, cipher locks.
1: Okay, wait, hold on.
2: Cipher locks.
1: And what else?
2: All of it.
1: All of it.
2: Shh.
1: He says, shh. Ash, your reaction to what we just heard?
3: Well, the Polis clip is important because that set the narrative. And that was December 15th of 2020. He was speaking, as you said, to Michigan legislators, and it was in response to the Rudy Giuliani hearing that had happened in Michigan. And
1: you
3: the
1: said Polis clip. What?
3: That's John Polis is the name of the Dominion CEO.
1: Is that just a
3: former Dominion CEO? Dominion doesn't exist anymore.
1: Well, hold on, wait. You know why I'm doing this? Polis, like Jared Polis?
3: P-O-U-L-O-S.
1: Okay. Yeah. Just wanted to make sure that there's no connection.
3: Calm down. Those are,
1: okay.
3: All right. Okay.
1: All right. I love it when you tell me to do that.
3: So the narrative, our machines don't have that capability. That was the narrative. That's what everyone was told. They can't connect to the internet. You people are crazy. There's no machines connected to the internet.
1: Mm-hmm.
3: The El Paso clip was part of a series, what I would call mis and disinformation series, but it was a series of spots on social media. That was on Facebook where I found that one, specifically targeting allegations that there's anything, you know, concerning about elections. That one was targeted to machines are connected to the internet. Do you know, Ryan, when the narrative shifted so that it wasn't they don't have that capability, they can't connect to the internet, to they weren't connected to the internet.
1: Which is a shift in the nomenclature.
3: It is a shift.
1: And when did that happen?
3: It happened with Mesa County Report number 1 from Tina Peters and the images that she took in Mesa County, where the images revealed that

0: As recommended during the election period, counties periodically continue to check that Wi-Fi is disabled on all components of their voting system with Wi-Fi capability if possible. A guide on how to check Wi-Fi is disabled on components of the Dominion Democracy Suite system is attached to this newsletter.
1: And this is dated June 24, 2022.
0: That's in the middle of the 2022 primary.
1: Right.
0: Midterm primary.
1: So that would have been the Gunnal Lopez Republican
0: Correct.
1: Primary for governor.
0: Tina Peters was on the ballot.
1: And Peters well. Against Pam Anderson.
0: That's right.
1: For Secretary of
0: and
1: State.
0: And Mike O'Donnell, yes.
1: And Anderson would end up winning that primary and then losing to Jenna Griswold.
0: Allegedly, elections are fake.
1: I know. Well, we're going to continue this conversation coming up after the top of the hour timeout here. She's Ash Epp. This is Ash Tuesday. Two texts as we go to break. Once again, Ash hits it out of the park. That's Stephen Littleton, retired law enforcement officer. Thank you for your service. Stephen, thanks for listening. And Ash, appreciate your support. And then this, Ryan and Ash, I am going to watch World War Z tonight and imagine all of the zombies getting mowed down are election workers in Los Angeles.
0: No. Don't attack election workers. It's usually not their fault.
1: Yeah, that's like shooting the messenger.
0: Don't ever do that.
1: Yeah, okay. Well, yeah, we want to encourage that participation.
0: Zombies are okay, though. If you actually come in contact with zombies, please mow them down.
1: Mow them down. Yeah. Much more to get to. Second hour of an Ash Tuesday. Straight ahead, you're listening to Ryan Schuling Live.
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1: What's going on, fellow sports fans? It's Andy West. Let's take a look back on this day in sports history, June 9th. We'll start today back in 1985, where the Los Angeles Lakers beat the Boston Celtics 111-100 in Game 6 to win the NBA Finals. Kareem Abdul-Jabbar was unanimously voted the NBA Finals MVP at age 38, the oldest player to ever receive the award. Today in 1990, Monica Seles holds off four set points in the first set tiebreaker and goes on to become the youngest winner of the French Open, beating two-time champion Steffi Graf 7-6, 8-6, 6-4. Seles won it at age 16 years and 6 months. And today in 2010, Chicago's Patrick Kane sneaks the puck past Michael Layton 4 minutes and 10 seconds into overtime, stunning the Philadelphia Flyers and lifting the Blackhawks to a 4-3 overtime win in Game 6. It was their first Stanley Cup championship since 1961.
0: Now you know. 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
3: Of U.S. Army pilots pulled out of the water near the Strait of Hormuz after their Apache helicopter went down, and sources tell ABC News they were rescued by a U.S. Navy surface drone. Due on Capitol Hill today, Leslie Groff, the former personal assistant to Jeffrey Epstein. ABC News chief investigative correspondent Aaron Katursky says she will face questions from the House Oversight Committee.
4: Groff scheduled Epstein's frequent encounters with celebrities, scientists, and politicians, booked travel for women, and according to federal prosecutors, numerous Epstein victims said Groff was responsible for scheduling massages during which they were sexually abused. Groff has denied any knowledge of Epstein's crimes or any participation in them.
3: Speaker of the House Mike Johnson expected to meet with President Trump today to talk about the president's pick to be acting director of national intelligence. Several members of Congress are pushing back on the pick of Bill Pulte, saying he has no national intelligence experience. This is ABC News. A college football player has been cleared to play this upcoming season, even though he admitted he bet on college games, even teams he was playing for.
5: Texas Tech QB Brendan Sorsby sued the NCAA after Texas Tech deemed him ineligible to play. Court documents show he admitted betting at least $90,000 on sports over 4 years, including dozens of bets on Hoosiers games while he was at Indiana University. But his lawyer says Sorsby never bet on a game he played in, and his lawyer frames the gambling as a mental health and addiction issue, arguing the NCAA is obligated to consider Sorsby's well-being and support him rather than punish him.
3: ABC Sophie Flay. The big New York party that they'd been planning for the Knicks last night did not materialize. In fact, there were several arrests at watch parties after the Knicks lost to the San Antonio Spurs in Game 3 of the NBA Finals. Serena Williams back on the court today, competing in doubles at the Queen's Club Championships in London. I'm Sherry Preston, ABC News.
6: It will be windy and dry today, and hotter, too.
7: And in spite of the storms that pummeled the metro area last night, National Weather Service meteorologist Dave Bargenbrook says the fire danger across Colorado is high today.
6: Western Colorado is under the gun for more significant fire danger. It hasn't rained a whole lot out there. Fortunately, in some of the east, you know, we had some pretty nice rainfall yesterday.
7: The red flag warning also covers Greeley and areas northeast of Denver. It will stay in effect until we cool down on Thursday. The heat making it challenging on crews battling a lightning-sparked fire on the western slope, which now covers 180 acres. The Beehive Fire is 0% contained. The Denver Public School Board voted unanimously last night to ban the use of cell phones during school hours. Cell phones, smartwatches, and other devices are covered by the policy, which begins when school resumes in August. That's the latest. I'm Brenda Stewart.
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9: Busy highways for our drive this morning. Couple of trouble spots. Very heavy traffic trying to get up into downtown. Tough drive, northbound 25. There's a crash just before 6th Avenue in the two left lanes. Northbound I-25 barely moving, crawling from 225. It's about a 35-minute delay. One of the problems, a big crash, westbound 76 at Highway 85 in the two left lanes. Use Highway 2 to get around it. For traffic, I'm Susan Phelan.
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0: She is our eye in the sky, holding those in power accountable, giving voice to the voiceless, and doing the work most other journalists won't dare to do. 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
1: Upon a time, on a small island filled with glass towers, there lived a prince. He had flowing blonde locks that looked like a wig, but it wasn't. Anyway, this prince had everything a man could ever want, but was still not happy.
2: I wish there was a way I could trade places with another man and be free of all this responsibility.
3: Oh, bummer. By the way, the guy's here to fix the leak on your solid gold faucet.
2: Send him in. Wait a minute. Let me look at you.

0: look exactly like me.
1: You're right, except for my very stylish mustache.
0: I have a proposition for you, my friend. How would you like to trade places and be me for 1 month?
1: You really think it would work?
2: And so the pauper and the prince exchanged identities. The pauper shaved his mustache, and the prince put on a fake one.
0: Well, I'm off to find my new happiness. Now for the final test. Let's see if my assistant, your assistant, Carl, can tell the difference.
1: Carl, come here. Look at this janitor here.
3: Ew, it's disgusting.
1: Carl, take this dirt bag out into the swamps and shoot him.
0: Oh, wait a minute, Carl, I'm the prince.
4: Shut up, janitor. Go on a 6-foot holiday.
1: You know, I think I'm going to like being the prince.
5: This is Donald Trump with Daryl Hammond, and Daryl Hammond with me talking about working with Donald Trump. Daryl, looking back, there's one other impersonation that you did that drew a lot of traction, and it's the current president of the United States, Donald Trump. In fact, you appeared in several sketches with him when he would guest host on the program. What was that experience like, and what was it like to work with President Trump behind the scenes? How was he personally with you?
6: I enjoyed my time with him. He was very curious and very insightful, and he worked really hard. And you didn't see that braggadocio thing that people sort of associate with him. He was there, and he told me one day that I said, "Why do you come? You come later, and you stay later, and come earlier than anyone ever." He said, "Well, listen, I can't act, so I got to figure out a way to be funny out here." I think what I'm going to do is I'm going to ad lib paraphrase once in a while. Like I'll say something off script. Mm. And I thought, you know, it worked. Because you realize the more authentic you are, the funnier you are. And so he sort of intuitively understood that. And, you know, sure enough, he went out and had a really great show. But the thing about doing a guy with a guy is the second they walk out, they change. Mm. Got it?
5: Mm-hmm.
6: They're not talking the way they were talking a few minutes ago down on the floor. When they see you doing them face to face, they change. And then you have to change with them. And then all of a sudden, there's this static electricity of two people trying to not be what they were a few minutes ago. You know, I did my best with that, but he came out there with a whole new speech pattern. But it threw me off quite a bit.
5: Threw him off, but not afflicted with Trump derangement syndrome. Daryl Hammond there working with Donald Trump. Kind of a palate cleanser. Yeah, she's giving me strange looks over there. But this is to further evidence that Trump derangement syndrome, to me, Ash, it seems to be a choice, and some people don't realize they're making it, but they're following the herd. I think there are so many people that are, you know, so-called in the know. I think I have family members that are along these lines. They're programmed. They're supposed to hate Donald Trump. They're not quite sure why. They didn't hate him before, but they hate him now, and they don't even realize that they're afflicted with it, but now they are.
7: Yeah, I mean, he makes it easy, and I think there's layers to it, right? I think that there are people that are propagating the idea that you have to hate Donald Trump because he's super evil and he's the worst, you know, that's the
5: orange
7: worst.
5: Hitler.
7: Yeah, exactly. But there's the followers of that believe it because they trust the people that are saying it. And I think that he sort of leans into it, President Trump does. You were talking with Chris Rourke yesterday, and she was saying about the Kristen Welker thing. You know, why does he have to go to the insults? Why can't he just play it straight? Why does he? Trump has always done this. It's 2016 all over again if we're having that conversation. Why is Trump acting like Trump?
5: Because he's Trump.
7: Because he's Trump. And it's worked out for him, by the way. You know, he wrote Art of the Deal in 1987. You read that book, you can hear him.
5: Oh, yeah.
7: There's people that say President Trump didn't write that book. It was ghostwritten. I don't believe you because you can hear President Trump in that book. And I've read it a few times. We did it actually on Badlands Book Club.
5: Just like he writes his own Truth Social posts.
7: I agree. I think he does write his own Truth
5: Social posts. The random capitalization.
7: Yeah. Yeah. So there's, you know, it's inorganic. I think the hatred for the president, and you know, you played the chicken sketch, and you know, he was beloved. He was awarded with Muhammad Ali and Rosa Parks, and then all of a sudden he was racist, right? This was a narrative that was deployed, and the narrative was deployed because Donald Trump was a threat to the system. The bipartisan left versus right, centrally controlled opposition dynamic system, which is very much on display here in the state of Colorado, and I think was evident in your conversation about this yesterday.
5: Jesse Jackson, Al Sharpton, gladly accepted checks written by Donald Trump, Rainbow Push Coalition.
7: So did Chuck Schumer, I think.
5: Oh, yeah, 100%. The Clintons, hello.
7: Yeah, of course.
5: The people that cut through the noise for me, like a Daryl Hammond, and I don't know his politics. He may well not be left of center, but I know somebody that is that does not have Trump derangement syndrome, Elton John. Because they tried to pin Elton John. Isn't he terrible? Isn't Donald Trump evil? Well, no, I've actually had a good time. I played at his wedding. And when he made the joke about Little Rocket Man, Kim Jong-un, Elton John thought it was funny. And he wasn't going to go, no, Donald Trump's evil and I can't like that. He's like, well, it's actually quite funny.
7: Yeah.
5: But those are few and far between because so many others fall in line. Mark Ruffalo, Jimmy Kimmel. I mean, go down the list. Those are just two that pop in my mind. Oh, you have to hate Trump and we're going to be resolute in opposing this evil man. Where were you? Where was Jimmy Kimmel? I'm talking like the Man Show era with Adam Carolla when he was doing that whole shtick. Was he anti-Trump back then? And if not, why not?
7: Well, yeah, and I don't think it's fair, Ryan, to just put this on Democrats. Because if you remember, I don't remember which debate it was, governor debate here. But I think it was Scott Bottoms said, is a Trump endorsement a positive in this state? Is it an enhancer? Is it going to help you with the Republican electorate to have Trump endorsement in the state of Colorado? Mm-hmm. And all of the candidates generally agreed it's kind of flat. It's probably a flat impact because the people that love Trump are going to probably vote for the Trump-endorsed candidate. But the majority of people in this state, Republican primary voters in this state, are not going to be swayed by a Trump endorsement. The establishment in the state of Colorado is, in my opinion, Liz Cheney, Adam Kinzinger wing of the Republican Party. Yep. They want the status quo. Mm. They appreciate and value the institutions. They think that the system is sound and doesn't need to be transformed. It just needs to be managed better. That's what we're dealing with. And those are the people that hate Trump because President Trump is a reformer. He is transforming the system. He is blowing up institutions that need it. He's ripping out corruption. He's shining a big old spotlight where those things exist. And the people protecting the system don't want that. And that's the phenomenon of Trump derangement syndrome. That's the core of the problem is that they don't want him to reform or transform the system. They like the system the way it is. They just want to wield its power. Well, I'm sorry, that's not a conservative position. It's very much a Republican position, but wielding the big government power is not a conservative position.
5: Well stated, as usual, Ash Epp on this Ash Tuesday. She shares a birthday with Chris Rourke, who chimes in with this. I wasn't quite that whiny. I was simply stating what other people have said to me. That's what Chris says, her birthday yesterday, your birthday yesterday. What was the highlight of your birthday yesterday, Ash, and why was it the steak?
7: Oh, I don't know if it was the steak. I think it might have been the spa, actually.
5: Oh, hello. All right.
7: Happy birthday, Chris.
5: There you
7: go. It's great. Thanks for weighing in. It's great to hear you. Apologize that I misunderstood. I thought you were stating your opinion.
5: Well, let's go to the clip in question, shall we? This all leads up to President Trump walking off the set, a Meet the Press interview. Let's set the stage. It's very bizarre. It's Wisconsin. It's underneath a tent or some kind of canopy. There's rain coming down. Very, very hard rain. And he's getting into it with Kristen Welker, Meet the Press. And we played this clip earlier in one of our Trump hot take segments. They're getting into over January 6th. And James Comey was a dirty cop. He was a totally dirty cop. You won't admit that he's dirty. He's very dirty. Okay, he's filthy. And she's just like, you don't have any evidence of that. I don't know who's doing a very good Kristen Welker. But this, she continues with this whole, you don't have any evidence. This didn't happen. It was all a figment of your imagination or a feature of your imagination, as Jared Polis would say about our good friend Daniel Jarensky. Anyway, let's go to the clip.
8: Just to be very clear, there's no evidence of what you're saying. But
9: there's
8: Todd Blanche. Listen
9: to me.
8: Let's talk
9: there's
8: about
9: tremendous
8: Todd
9: evidence. There's nothing
8: it's
9: but
8: not
9: evidence.
8: Been presented
9: the election
8: in a
9: was
8: court
9: rigged.
8: Of law.
9: It was a dirty election.
8: Mr.
9: And
8: President,
9: it's happening again right now in California.
8: You never presented evidence.
9: It's happening right now in California. Right now, it's look at what.
8: Where's
9: happening
8: the evidence
9: in California.
8: To that?
9: It's
8: the
9: 4 days.
8: Are doing well in California.
9: In California, it's... No, they're not. They're dropping fast because it's a rigged election. Let me tell you. It's 4 days And they aren't even close
8: that's
9: to coming
8: how they,
9: up
8: that's
9: with
8: how they count
9: you know
8: the
9: why
8: votes
9: they're doing that? Because they're cheating on the election.
8: There's what do you have evidence they're, to support?
9: All
8: that?
9: I have to do is look. All well, I have to do is
8: that's
9: look.
8: That's not evidence.
9: And I listen. And
7: what
9: I listen
7: evidence?
9: To people
7: but,
9: and let's see what happens.
8: But sir, that's not evidence.
9: Do you think it's appropriate?
8: That's how they
9: that they
8: count the votes.
9: Do you
8: California?
9: Think it's appropriate that they have an election and 5 days later they're nowhere close to picking
8: State
9: a winner?
8: State local officials acknowledge they are slow. They're urging
9: No, they're crooked.
8: They're urging
9: crooked.
8: The votes to be counted quickly. That's how they
9: they're
8: vote.
9: Crooked,
8: California.
9: Just like you're crooked. Your press is crooked, and Meet the Press is crooked.
8: To be fair, I'm not crooked, but let's
9: really.
8: Let's
9: well,
8: continue.
9: You play right into their hands.
8: Let's continue.
9: You're either crooked or you're stupid.
7: Love
9: you
7: it.
9: You play
7: continue.
9: Right into
7: Love
9: their
7: it.
9: Hands with this rep. You
7: Pick
9: know
7: one.
9: That these elections are rigged. Your network knows that they're rigged. You know that I won an election in a landslide. And I got 94% bad press.
8: But, Mr. President,
9: you know why
8: you've
9: I got
8: never
9: that?
8: Presented
9: because you have no
8: evidence.
9: Credibility.
8: But you've never presented evidence that it was rigged. Let's keep talking
7: That's
8: about I want
7: not
8: to talk
7: true.
8: About Todd Lynch.
9: You have more evidence. There's more evidence than ever presented.
8: Let's talk
9: Your
8: about
9: Your elections
8: you
9: in this country.
8: Court.
9: We're like a third world country.
8: But, sir,
9: Your elections are crooked. And you're crooked. And Meet the Press is crooked.
8: But, Mr. President,
9: and so is ABC and CBS and CNN.
8: But, Mr. President,
9: Your one-sided crooked network. Sorry. Let's call it quits because I've had enough. Thank you, darling. Have a good
8: Mr.
9: time.
8: Mr. President, let's please. I traveled all the way to Wisconsin.
7: Oh, that's my favorite
8: all,
7: part.
8: I know.
9: I've
8: I traveled
9: sat in the rain
8: all the way
9: with you
8: to
9: for an
8: Wisconsin.
9: Hour, on and off in the rain, and I've given you enough time. You ought to straighten out your press because you know what?
8: Mr. President,
9: a country can never be great with a dishonest
8: all,
9: press.
8: Listen, we Come traveled on, all the way to Wisconsin for this interview.
7: Three times, she said.
8: I spoke with President Trump on Saturday, and we both acknowledged the complications during the interview posed by the rain. He agreed to sit down with me for another Meet the Press.
5: Blame it on the rain. Ash, Millie Vanilli, are you ready?
7: Mr. President, I touched down in flyover country, and
5: oh
7: I'm concerned because the people might come too close and touch me. Please just let me get my interview so I never have to come here again.
5: Nice. Yeah. The context, the content of what we heard in that exchange, so much jumps off the page, Ash, about everything we've been discussing here. I want to make specific reference, and you can go wherever you want with it, but to her referring to California and how they're counting ballots and why it's going slow and that it couldn't be anything nefarious going on. And he is just resolute in saying, no, the crooked, the fake, you're fake. And I just love this exchange.
7: Well, I mean, I'm convinced that President Trump has all of the evidence. So he knows what he's talking about when he says it's crooked and fake. But also we can just look and see what's happening. The batches that are coming in that are inexplicable. Karen Bass Flat. There's no increase
5: right.
7: in her votes whatsoever.
5: Doesn't make any sense.
7: The person that needs the votes
5: needs
7: to
5: the
7: kick
5: votes.
7: Off, to eliminate the populist candidate is the person that gets the votes. And that's what always happens in these situations. As I said at the top, it is a lesser discussed side effect of COVID-19 that everybody just accepts.
5: On the Nithya Raman point, though, I want to really dig into this because, again, you are too, but me, especially, I'm evidence-driven. What's the left-brain analysis of this? What explains this? What's the Occam's razor explanation, trademark Charity McPike? That sounds really complicated. But our good friend out there who gave an all-time banger of a line there in response to what Occam's razor was. But where these votes came from, how it would be legitimately explained that all these votes came in, they came in late, they're counted after the fact, they're heavily for Raman, not for Bass. Why would that happen? How would that happen? I mean, try to divorce yourself from our mainframe, but this is all crooked and rigged. How would one reasonably explain that as being on the level?
7: Well, if you are backdating mail-in ballots by hand and you can count them up to a week after the election, then you can pretty much do whatever you want. And I don't know what their...
5: But no. From their perspective, why would there be these late ballots, backdated or otherwise, counted after the fact, and they're all coming in heavy for Raman, the one that needs the votes, not Karen Bass, who's ahead? And you would think logic would have that she would increase by roughly the same margin or somewhere thereabouts, but it's so skewed. I'm talking mathematically, statistically, sample size, Raman, way up, Bass, flat, Pratt, down. What explains that? I mean, again, not the crooked version
7: You're
5: that we believe in.
7: You're asking what legitimately
5: That's what
7: can
5: I'm saying.
7: Explain
5: what could
7: that?
5: They offer up? as an explanation, like, well, it's because this.
7: I think they would have to say that a bunch of people decided to vote on Election Day and mail in, or, you know, after and back day, and mail in their ballots, and that that's, and that a whole bunch, like a whole lot of people, all of Nithyaraman's supporters decided to vote in that way. I don't think you can logically sell it. You also have to, like, I mean, so, you know.
5: Didn't she cry and concede?
7: Maybe legitimate answer. My answer is, I don't even believe those ballots are real, man. Those ballots might not even exist, Ryan, because the tabulation numbers that you're being told are electronic. You're getting digital record of what ballots exist. A good reason that it might be taking so long is because they need to make the paper math count.
5: She cried and conceded and apologized to her supporters on election night. Rahman did. There's video evidence of that out there.
7: Uh-huh.
5: So either she wasn't in on it or she had no idea this was coming, but it was already fixed for her and she shouldn't have been worrying about it anyway.
7: Yeah, it's my position that the candidates usually aren't in on it.
5: Right.
7: The candidates are very much protected. I also think that Jenna Griswold is protected from a lot of the election fraud stuff. She's in a bit of a bubble and really believes what she's being told by her team. But I want you to listen to what I said a second ago.
5: Yeah.
7: The time that it takes, let's put a pin in it being legitimate. Let's assume that I'm right and it's fake. Then the count that comes in, you need to make it match. So as they get these batch counts come in, you need more time because you need to make it match. And we saw this December 3rd, 2020 in the state of Georgia. And we know this. It's a part of the official record now. It's what led to the equipment this year being seized in Fulton County.
5: Yep.
7: Joe Rossi testified to the state election board in January of this year talking about December 3rd. Now, what else happened on December 3rd? That Senate hearing with Rudy Giuliani's team that we talked about, where they showed the very first time the State Farm Arena video. On that same day, the election workers in Fulton County knew that the count from election night did not match the recount. They didn't have as many ballots, physical paper ballots, as the count said that they had on election night.
5: Uh-oh.
7: So they sent it, according to the testimony, under oath testimony before the state election board hearing, they sent it to Ryan Macias of the election group, and then it came back and it matched. Wow, how did that happen? Nobody ever explained it. But later that day, January of this year, this Georgia State Senate Ethics Committee passed a resolution urging the Secretary of State of Georgia to fully comply with the DOJ because of what they found. That this was not allowed to be examined in the wake of 2020, yep, again, because of January 6th. And don't forget that on January 5th, 2021, they had a runoff election, which determined the control of the United States Senate.
5: That's right.
7: January 5th, 2021. Right. Yep. And they use the same systems, same process, same methods. So there's no evidence. Kristen Welker wailing at the top of her lungs about there being no evidence is a false narrative. And it doesn't work anymore. That narrative is detached from the facts. It's detached from the record. It is devoid of truth. And we need to mock her to her face. And anybody else that promotes that narrative, that there is no evidence and that elections are safe and secure and we have the gold standard, they need to be mocked to their face.
5: Straight No Chaser, the day after her birthday. Ash Tuesday continues after this on Ryan Schuling Live.
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13: Busy highways and a bunch of problems. There's a new crash in from Lakewood, eastbound 6th Avenue, just before Federal, right at Knox Court. That is in the center lane. Heavy traffic remains north on I-25, trying to get up into the downtown area. Had that big wreck at 6th Avenue clear. Has a problem north on I-25 near I-70 in the left lane. And big delays out of Henderson. Crash westbound 76 at Highway 85. With traffic, I'm Susan Thielen.
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8: It's a hot one for your Tuesday. Temperatures in the mid-90s with gusty winds leading to high fire danger across the Front Range and Eastern Plains. I'm Fox 31 Pinpoint Weather Team meteorologist Kylie Burse.
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12: Marx was on the debate stage this week, and during which that reporter asked him this truly incredible question.
13: You claim that you've been all around the world, armed to the teeth, rescuing women and children from captivity, that you've stopped human smugglers at the Mexico border and made them pay a price, that you as a civilian called in a U.S. military airstrike that killed 70 ISIS fighters, that you were the first American into Gaza during the war with Israel, that you've done 150 high-risk missions and every one has been a success. You told me last week that it's all true and that you don't need to prove it to anyone. But you're talking to voters now. How should voters decide whether you've lived one of the most extraordinary lives in human history or whether you're a liar and a fraud?
12: Spectacular! That might be the first debate in history won by the moderator. And just look at his co-host there. He must be thinking, hey, I didn't know we were allowed to be sassy bitches tonight. And if you are thinking there is no answer that could possibly be stranger than that question, I'm afraid you are wrong.
14: I can't help it if I've had an extraordinary life. I'm an ordinary fella. And starting from my childhood all the way to now, me standing up on a stage running for governor, Reagan, I said I was going to talk about you. Come, seats. This little dog, she's going to go bite you right now, Kyle. She was in Syria and Iraq. So is she lying too?
12: Incredible. That is a grand slam answer to a home run question. His brain is truly one of a kind, because who else on earth would hear the question, are you a fraud, and even think to answer with, hey, are you calling my dog a liar?
15: That's John Oliver lampooning Victor Marx. And just imagine if this was another state that we didn't follow closely. Ashep and myself, you out there in the listening audience, we would think this is bat blank banana crazy. And it is. But we've been immersed in this with my coverage dating back to November and then the sit-down interview with Victor Marx in studio, one of the only adversarial interviews he's done. I would count Peter Boyles among them. Peter really pressed him on specific details, from which Michael Brown had additional questions submitted to the campaign. They refused to answer. Then they refused to show up for a debate that Michael Brown was moderating. Mandy Connell's coverage has been largely critical. Even Ross Kaminsky raising a lot of questions. You had Candace Owens in that interview. Then you had the Kyle Clark interview. So think about that spectrum of people questioning Victor Marx, that Kyle Clark and I would be simpatico on anything, for any reason. It doesn't make me a lib, rhino, whatever the blank you want to say about me. It makes me a person with a brain. And Dan Kaplis would say that I attend the University of my eyeballs. And I observe things. And Ashep observes things. This is point blank ridiculous. He references his dog. And Ash, his supporters are being fed. There was a video by Victor. See, they're ripping me on the late night shows. like John Oliver and The Daily Show. That means we must be working and what we're doing is working. It's like, how can anyone watch this, hear this and go, yeah, Victor, that was awesome.
3: Yeah. So I think it's important to realize that we're immersed in this here and know the details, right? Down granularly. Victor Marx is a national story, though, from Candace going after him in the way that she did, to The Daily Show, to this John Oliver clip, which I think is, I thought that was hilarious. And, outside of this one, my shows are all national shows, and people are asking. People are asking in the comments, people are asking about it. This can't be right. This can't be real. Tell me about this prayer, right?
15: Retooling prayer, yeah.
3: Yeah, so it is. He is a national story in part because he's so ridiculous, and that maybe he intended it that way for fundraising. I think the guy is pumping his bag.
15: Yeah, 100%. A couple of texts here. Let's get to those. Patty says, and she's being Patty here. Let's find out together. Would love to hear what Ash thinks of Matt Crane. Oh. Put a pin in that because it's going to be a long answer. We're going to take this break in just a moment, and we'll get to that, Patty, so thanks for asking. Yesterday, I listened to a great interview, says this texter, with Rob Van Winkle. That's Vanilla Ice, who will be performing at Freedom 250. During the interview, he had this great line when asked about any TDS feedback that he might be receiving. Quote, I don't cater to a hater, I just say later. Oh, that is so Vanilla Ice, if you know him. And he also said, apparently, on the Clay and Buck show, everyone should come together because an asteroid could hit at any day. I love it. And then this one to go to break with. Ash, once again, belated happy birthday.
3: Thank you.
15: Cindy says, you need to put Ash in a room with Dan, 3 exclamation points, please. 3 more exclamation points.
3: I'm down. Name it. Name
15: what,
3: a time.
15: What would happen? You and Dan.
3: I think we would have a great conversation.
15: Mm-hmm. Like you and George did?
3: I think George and I had a great conversation.
15: Did you hear George's theory? I told you this during the break, but the listeners didn't hear it. He goes, they have the same birthday, talking about Ash Epp and our own Chris Rourke from Mondays. They do. They have the same exact birthday, not birthday.
3: Not exact.
15: Birthday, being June 8th. Hold them with me there. Interesting. It occurs to me, says George Brockler, that you never see Ash and Chris in the same place at the same time. That's the real conspiracy. They are the same person, and they probably each get a ballot, too. I mean, one of them. Gets 2 ballots.
3: That's me. I get 2 ballots.
15: Talk about yin and yang. This would be like the Harvey Dent of political commentary if Chris Rourke and Ash Epp were actually the same person.
3: Well, you've been in the room with both of us, so you can actually answer. Yeah.
15: Would I testify to that?
3: Wow. Wow.
15: Find out when we come back to wrap up this Ash Tuesday edition of Ryan Schuling Live after this.
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16: 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Teacher discipline in Colorado spiking dramatically over the last 5 years. 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
15: Okay, there was some not FCC-friendly language uttered just a moment ago by the birthday girl over here. It's still your birthday, by the way. That's Ash. Remember, you got to mic yourself over there. Rookie mistake. Patty had asked this question going into the break, and she reaffirmed it here, saying, sitting on the edge of my seat, waiting for Ash to respond to the Matt Crane question. I thought he was a lying tool for years. Yes, I'm being petty. But I feel Crane deserves it. That's Petty Patty.
3: Oh, Petty Patty, I love you. I have written extensively about my feelings about Matt Crane. I cannot summarize them here because the format of this program means that I have to speak in very small chunks. It's very difficult, and I'm working on getting better at it. But on my Substack, if you, ashinamerica.substack.com, if you search Matt Crane, also on my X, if you search Matt Crane, you will find in great detail with examples my thoughts about the man.
15: What would be your kind of top line takeaway from two parts to this? Matt Crane and his level of influence, because you had made, I'll let you fill in the details if you want to, but you had a very frank conversation with one Jimmy Sangenberger after the forum in Douglas County about Jimmy's connection to Matt Crane. If you want to go there, you can. But then also his level of influence that remains, even though he's no longer in that office as Arapahoe County clerk, right?
3: Okay, so
15: that's
3: his,
15: Joan Lopez.
3: Yeah.
15: Right?
3: Correct.
15: Okay.
3: So Matt Crane is the head of the Colorado County Clerks Association here in the state of Colorado. And he is, in my opinion, based on the information available and the long, long record, he is the single point of escalation for all things election technology in the state of Colorado. So the Secretary of State's office, all of the clerks, they defer to Matt on matters about technology. So you will find county clerks. I have one of these examples for my own. I sent a open records request about Microsoft SQL Server Studio and LibreOffice. Any communications that you have in your counties about these technologies, because they're in our election system, but they're not listed on the certification of our election system. And the La Plata County clerk at the time, this was back in 2022, I think, sent my open records request to Matt Crane, who runs an NGO. He is not a part of the government, but he is the point of escalation on things. He's the expert. So when Jenna Griswold gave her press conference, when they were raiding Tina Peters' office, Matt Crane's standing right next to her. Matt Crane is the, and the Colorado County Clerks Association, we talked about this on this show back when Steve Schleicher withdrew El Paso County and resigned as vice president of that organization. It is, in my opinion, a very hyper-political, politically partisan organization that is allowing NGOs to act as an arm of the government without accountability and oversight. And that's the top line for me on Matt Crane. As you said, he was the Arapahoe County clerk. He is the CCCA executive director. His face is on the poster of Global Mobile Voting. His wife worked for voting technology companies as well. He's central to the elections, the public-private elections industry here in Colorado, and of course connects outside to people like Ryan Macias, who we were talking about before the break. So when that January 2026, the state election board hearing, Ryan Macias's name comes up, that on December 3rd of 2020, he was involved in making the totals match. When that broke, when that was aired, we were covering it on Badlands, and I posted on X Yesterday, President Trump said people are going to be prosecuted for 2020. Ryan Macias, mentioned in this video, is currently at the CCCA meetup, Colorado County Clerk Association meetup. It was in Pueblo. I didn't say it was in Pueblo. I didn't know, actually. My source didn't tell me where they were. But as he's at the CCCA meetup advising Colorado clerks and pitching counties on his election security exchange. So he's not with the elections group anymore. He now has election security exchange. And during that meeting, he was pitching clerks to join the election security exchange ostensibly to pay dues and help fund Ryan Macias. Now that is, so when I posted that, I posted the clip and the quote of what happened with Ryan Macias on December 3rd. When I posted that, I am told by multiple sources close to the matter that the clerks were told they are no longer allowed to have their phones at the CCCA meetings.
15: Why not?
3: Because it's not a problem to have a guy who was, at least in part responsible for the Department of Justice seizing all of the equipment in Fulton County, that his actions are involved, again, ostensibly in that exchange. But it's really important that we don't let people know about it.
15: This is from Alexa Ryan and Ash. Didn't Matt Crane's wife work for Dominion?
3: Yes.
15: That is a yes. This texter to close out. This is from RH in Wiggins. Beautiful Wiggins, Colorado. Thanks for tuning in. Mark's, like always, even in that moment, given that very direct question, did not answer the question. He flips it around on the questioner, then talks about himself in vague complimentary platitudes, not to mention his doggy distraction. That was classic.
3: Yeah.
15: And that's what he does.
3: Are you calling my dog a liar?
15: I don't know how you would test for that, which Kyle Clark said.
3: The biggest thing is, my dog is going to bite you. Like, what?
15: All right. You can follow her on X at Ash in America. That's Ash with an E. That's for extra, because she is extra, especially the day after her birthday, basking in the glow of that steak and the spa day that she had. Very nice there, by the way. And don't forget her Substack. That's Ash in America as well. Ash, great stuff. We never have enough time. We'll make more time next week, okay?
3: Thanks.
15: You're a hit with the audience, by the way, too.
3: Well, nice to hear.
15: All right. Happy birthday.
3: Thanks, guys.
15: This time out, we come back. It's a 2A Tuesday for the 9 o'clock hour. Alicia Garcia is pulling up to the head of waters, and we'll be talking with Daniel Fenlison, the director of operations for the Colorado Shooting Sports Association, on endorsing primary challenger Terry Carver in the GOP. That's the primary coming up on June 30th for Senate District 9, held by incumbent Senator and Republican.

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15: It's a hot one for your Tuesday. Temperatures in the mid-90s with gusty winds leading to high fire danger across the Front Range and Eastern Plains. I'm Fox 31 Pinpoint Weather Team meteorologist Kylie Burse.
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19: ABC News, I'm Sherry Preston. 2 chopper pilots not injured when their Apache helicopter crashed in the Gulf of Oman near the Strait of Hormuz, which Iran has effectively closed. It's primary day in 4 states. The most interest is in Maine, where Graham Plattner is hoping to become the Democratic candidate for Senate, despite some recent controversies. Spencer Pratt is poised to lose his bid to become the next mayor of Los Angeles. It's projected he will not make it to the runoff. In about an hour, NASA will announce the new crew for the next Artemis mission, and the crew of the last mission will be there to pass the baton Literally, says ABC's Gio Benitez.
20: Victor Glover, the first person of color to travel to the moon. Christina Cook, the first woman. Jeremy Hansen, the first Canadian. And it turns out that they brought batons with them to symbolize that this is really a relay race and that each mission just builds on the next.
19: Sales of previously occupied homes picked up last month at their fastest pace.

0: Since December is the string home buying season. This is ABC News. A man accused of sneaking onto a flight from Houston to Los Angeles in court on Monday.
1: His attorney claims 25-year-old Abdul Rahman Oriyami unknowingly bought a fake boarding pass online, thinking he was buying a cheap ticket.
2: All of us can see the problem with using the internet to obtain a ticket when it's not coming from the airline.
1: Investigators claim Oriyami tried twice to board a flight using the pass, but was turned away. They say about an hour later, he walked past distracted gate agents and boarded a flight to Los Angeles, where he was later found hiding in the bathroom.
0: ABC's Hannah Batah. The war in Iran now in its fourth month, and Americans say they are certainly feeling it in the form of higher prices, especially when it comes to energy and food. The Federal Reserve Bank of New York survey finds 44% of Americans now say their financial situation is worse now than it was 1 year ago. I'm Sherry Preston, ABC News.
3: Denver Public Schools making it official last night, passing a bell-to-bell cell phone ban. Students can no longer use their phones, smartwatches, or tablets in class or during passing periods or lunch. Board member Marlene De La Rosa says there's been a good amount of support for the policy.
4: It is a policy that is an expectation supported by the families, the educators, and most of the students.
3: The ban is set to take effect when kids go back to school in August. The town of Bomar wants to install gates to stop drivers from using local roads as shortcuts to get into the city. Homeowner Douglas Knox says two different crashes landed cars in his front yard.
5: And then landed and took out that wall. So that was really scary, and that was really scary for the kids.
3: Denver city leaders say they're considering installing their own gate on their side of the town border if Bomar moves forward with the plan. That's the latest. I'm Brenda Stewart.
6: Now, impact traffic.
7: So traffic trying to get through the downtown area. North on I-25 crash up at I-70. That has just been cleared out. Lanes have opened up there. North on I-25 still crowded from 6th Avenue up to I-70. Take you about 10 minutes. A problem westbound 76 after Highway 2 Sable. New crash. That is in the right lane. That's causing a delay. And a problem at Arapahoe Road and Jordan Road. With traffic, I'm Susan Thielen.
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0: She's Boomstick Babe on the socials and number one in your hearts on all things Second Amendment. It's time for another 2A Tuesday with Alicia Garcia leading the fight for your right to keep and bear arms, which shall not be infringed, right here on Ryan Schuling Live.
1: That's right. There she is. She's right in the studio with me.
2: As good morning,
1: I live and breathe, Alicia Garcia, how are you?
2: Oh, it's always a pleasure to see you.
1: Absolutely. And be sure to sign up for her concealed carry classes. Hey, you can do that between now and August 1. I got to stress, you want to do that if you can between now and August 1. Are you booked out solid between now and then? You got
2: no,
1: some openings.
2: No, because, well, technically this has nothing to do with concealed carry.
1: I know. But
2: August
1: 1st
2: is just for,
1: even
2: you know,
1: so, get it out of the way. Yeah, yeah.
2: Yeah, get the concealed carry permit out of the way, because then you're just going to be stuck taking class after class.
1: Yeah, exactly. You're going to have that piled up and you're going to have to pay for it.
2: Mm-hmm.
1: So sign up, concealed carry class, Denver.com. That's where you want to go. Plus, Hub of the Wheel for Her, where all things 2A, Colorado's 2A resource, armedcolorado.com. Simply all you need to know right there. She is the Boomstick Babe on the socials, as aforementioned in the intro there. And we're happy to be joined right now by representing the Colorado Shooting Sports Association, the Director of Operations. That's Daniel Fenlison. He joins us here on a 2A Tuesday edition of Ryan Schuling Live. Daniel, thank you for your time.
3: Thank you so much for having me on the show.
1: I just want to give people an idea for who you are and the organization that you represent, the CSSA, what that means and what people need to know about it that support the Second Amendment.
3: Absolutely. So the Colorado State Shooting Association exists to defend the Second Amendment rights of all Coloradans here in our state. Now, sometimes that means that we have to file lawsuits against federal law. Sometimes that means we have to file lawsuits against state law. We have to win elections. We have to put pressure campaigns in place in the legislature. And we have to build the next generation, not only of gun owners, but of activists, so that this fight continues down the road so that we can have the most important freedom of all, which is the ability to protect all our other rights. And so I got involved after I experienced a school shooting. And after I survived that, I did my research. I figured out that the Second Amendment's not the problem. It is the solution. And when I came back here to Colorado, which was where I was born and raised, I looked around and I knew we needed to rebuild our movement here in the state. And we started that in 2020, and we've been off to the races ever since, and very excited to be where we're at now and where we're going forward.
1: You mentioned that you had experienced a school shooting, Daniel. If you could outline the details for our audience with regard to that.
3: Absolutely. So like I said, I was born and raised here in Colorado Springs, and I went out to Seattle to go to college. And my freshman year is the week before finals, right before summer break, and a shooter decided to enact his evil on my campus. And it was completely random, and it was full of nothing of malice and evil from him. And I was in a biology lab taking my final test before the final, and I was at a station that we were looking at a dissected animal, and I was answering questions on a quiz when I started hearing what sounded like boxes being dropped on the floor. And I realized, I started hearing screams and sirens, realized those weren't boxes. Those were most likely gunshots. Mm. And the TA came over to me and handed me a scalpel. And I had my pocket knife, which was the only weapon I was allowed to carry on that campus. Even though I'd grown up around firearms, well-trained with firearms, our family owned firearms, the only weapon I was allowed to have on that campus was a pocket knife. And so the TA and I stood next to the door with a pocket knife and a scalpel, knowing if that shooter picked our classroom, we were going to die because we were bringing knives to a gunfight. And I know I'm saved through the saving grace of Christ Jesus, my Lord and Savior, so I knew where I was going to go if I died, but I didn't know if that was true for my classmates. So my TA and I sat there and waited until finally we got the all-clear signal and that the shooter had been taken down. And then you start counting friends after that and trying to figure out who the shooter was. And it was clear that the media that came on campus immediately tried to push their agenda, right? It was Republicans' fault. It was the NRA's fault. It was gun owners' fault. It was the gun's fault. And all I knew in my heart was, no, this is the shooter's fault. And we needed to find a better solution than having kids with knives and scalpels hiding behind doors waiting to die. And so that's when I started doing my research and, like I said, came to the conclusion that Second Amendment's not the problem. It is the solution. There's a reason that armed schools do not have the tragedies that I endured and that my classmates endured and that I lost a friend in. And that is one of the main reasons that I am fighting this fight with as much strength as I have.
2: So we've worked together a handful of times, you and I and your organization. I know that there is a lot of stuff to handle here in Colorado, Daniel. We talk about this all the time, about just the onslaught of gun control that is being force-fed down the citizens of Colorado's mouth. And, you know, you've taken a lot of effort to be involved in the fight, which we appreciate, and I'm sure that people out there in Colorado listening right now appreciate it. We'll just get right down to the nitty-gritty of it. We've had a little bit of controversy this week with some endorsements that the CSSA makes, and especially against Linda Zamora Wilson. A lot of people are saying that Linda Zamora Wilson is a great two-way advocate. They're wondering why you would endorse Terry Carver instead of her, and instead of sitting here making a assumptions. That's one of the things we really like to do here on Two-Way Tuesday, is just let it hear it from the horse's mouth and have you speak on, you know, why you choose the candidates that you are choosing and what your grounds for that are.
3: Absolutely. And, you know, CSSA makes endorsements every year across the board. We try to make sure that our systems are very clear and transparent. And so whether it was being the only statewide gun organization in 2020 to endorse President Trump for president, same in 2024, you know, we make endorsements from the federal level all the way down to the State House and State Senate. And obviously there's a lot of endorsements that anytime you go in and decide to play into a Republican primary, people on the other side of that primary fight are going to be upset. And that's okay. That's part of our primary process. But to be very clear, we're not endorsing against Linda Zamora Wilson. We're endorsing Terry Carver. And so I will not be putting out negative advertising against Linda Zamora Wilson. We don't attack people who are our allies. But that doesn't mean I can't uplift someone who is also an ally. And so this is the process that we go through for every endorsement. We first look at electability. Do they have either the best chance or a very solid chance of winning the general election? Because at the end of the day, we need seats. It doesn't matter how many pro-2A legislators we send up to Denver. If we don't start getting majorities back or starting to shrink their majorities in some of these committees and in the committee as a whole, we're not going to be able to stop the onslaught of these gun bills. So that's the first thing that we look at is do they have the best chance of those that are running to win that seat, or do both candidates have equal chance of winning? Because you can't win it twice, right? You can only win it once. And so we look at this and we see both Linda Zamora Wilson and Terry Carver both will win in the general. And second, and actually before we get past that, if Linda Zamora Wilson does win this primary, we will happily endorse her for the general election. That is one of the things that after primary fights are done, we have to shake off our dust and start working together and pushing towards the general. The second thing that we look at is if they are team players. And what we mean by that is, do they want to advance the ball on gun rights in the state of Colorado? And that can look different for different positions, different individuals, depending on what their strength is. But do they want to advance the ball forward? And so when we look at Terry Carver, when she was in the State House, she had a great voting record. She was 100% rated by the NRA. And she voted to defend our gun rights at every opportunity that was in front of her. And so we know that she's voting the right way. And we know that Linda Zamora Wilson is voting the right way. But what we've seen from Terry Carver is beyond just voting the right way. I've been around, like I said, I grew up in Colorado Springs. I've seen her raising money for lawsuits against gun bills for other legislators. I've seen her out door knocking for other legislators. I've seen her out raising support, getting her volunteers to go down and to help those competitive districts, doing everything she can, putting up signs even for other legislators in those competitive districts, doing everything she can to make sure that we get more seats. And obviously we have some very competitive seats down here in El Paso County, including the closest one, not only in the state, but in the country when it came to Rebecca Kelty winning the general election 2 years ago, when she won by just 3 votes. She is out actually putting in the work and moving that ball forward. She's helped advise us and work with us on filing our lawsuits. We have 2 filed already, and we're looking to file a 3rd this Friday. And so she's been helpful in that and raising resources for that. And so what we've seen here is someone who is willing to move the ball, whether she's in office or not, whether she's it's helpful to her career or not, she's moving the ball forward for our Second Amendment rights. And so that's the second thing that we look at, is who is moving the ball forward, or who is going to help us move the ball forward. The third thing is our survey. And candidates can fill out our survey. And as everyone who gets an endorsement from us has to fill out our survey at 100% rate. And that means that they answer every one of those questions the way that you and I would consider as being correct, right? And that is one of the things that we check on every time that we endorse, that someone is going to fill out that survey at 100%. And so we run through those three metrics, and then we sit down as a section of our board of directors, and we vote on who we think is the best candidate in those races. And so we sat down, we looked at this, and we see Eric Barber running in this and all of the great things that she's done for the Second Amendment over the years, and her survey results. And we just know that she is the right person for that job in that race. Now, again, that does not mean I'm endorsing against Linda Zamora Wilson. That just means that we think that Kerry Farber is going to be the one that moves the ball further down the field.
1: Daniel Fennelson, our guest, Director of Operations for the Colorado Shooting Sports Association. You can find out more about that org at CSSA.org. Just to follow up, Daniel, to what you're saying, and I get what you're saying, and that you just think that Terry Carver will move the ball down the field, to use your analogy, in a way that's more conducive to your interest at CSSA than the incumbent Senator Linda Zamora Wilson. But I know you don't want to run negative ads against her, but in what ways would you say, based on your analysis, a very thorough answer that you gave right there, has Senator Wilson fallen short in ways that Terry Carver has not?
3: Well, again, I'm not going to speak negatively about her, but when we look at what both candidates have done for the Second Amendment, we just see more from Terry Carver and from a longer timeline and from when she wasn't in office and she wasn't running for office. And so I'm not going to attack Senator Wilson. That's just not how we're going to do things here at CSSA. I know other groups, when they endorse one candidate, that means they are endorsing against the other candidate, and they're going to attack that other candidate. We don't do that. Now, we will do that in the general election, because there's a big difference between somebody, you know, looking at two Republicans who will vote the right way on the Second Amendment and making the decision on who will advance the ball further on the Second Amendment. Compare that to a Democrat who is going to actively support things like Senate Bill 3, which is that permit to purchase program that was put into place for semi-automatic firearms with removable magazines, which we have a lawsuit against. Or, you know, we'll support voting on 1126, which is allowing law enforcement and government agents to have free rein access over gun purchases in the state of Colorado without a warrant, without probable cause, and without even having to state a reason for accessing those records, which we're filing a lawsuit on that on Friday. So there's a big difference between someone who is willing to just trample over our Second Amendment and our Fourth Amendment rights, like a Democrat will, compared to one of these two Republicans. So I will go negative on a Democrat in the general election.
1: Yeah.
3: Absolutely. We're about to drop some pretty fun ads against people like Senator Tom Sullivan down in SD27. Because they have trampled on our rights. I'm not going to do that. And I get why you're asking that question, but I'm just not going to go negative on Linda Zamora Wilson.
1: Daniel, this leads us very well into my next question. And all I'm going to do here is read from a post on X from Bob Davis. Now, he is running House District 44 as a primary challenger against incumbent Representative Anthony Hartsook. And here's what he had to say. The bill this article is talking about, he's citing an article below that says Colorado bill could add delays to gun purchases, is Colorado House Bill 26-1302. It was signed into law by Governor Polis on June 3, 2026. This bill, continuing with the post from Bob Davis, this bill landed in Polis's hands thanks to my Republican primary opponent, Anthony Hartsook. Hartsook worked with radical anti-gun Democrat Andrew Bossenecker, the same House legislator behind Colorado's disastrous semi-auto ban and permit-to-purchase scheme, SB25-003, we talk about it often on this program, to be implemented on August 1st. Continuing, after massive backlash from gun owners, Hartsook pulled his name and flipped his vote. But it didn't matter. The Democrats already had what they needed, and they pushed it straight to Polis's desk. That's the problem with Republicans like Hartsook, says Davis. They care more about working with Democrats than standing up to them. Coloradans need elected representatives who won't sell them out. Your values didn't change. Your representative did. Vote Bob Davis in the Republican primary on June 30th. There was a rather heated exchange, as I might characterize it, between our own Alicia Garcia and Representative Hartsook about this very bill, Daniel. And I just want to get to the core of the matter. You're kind of describing exactly why you endorse candidates. It has come to my attention that CSSA still endorses Anthony Hartsook in this primary. If you could take us through those reasons why, in light of what I just read from Davis.
3: Sure. Well, and there's a few different reasons, one of which, just to start off with, Representative Hartsook has raised a tremendous amount of money to help other Republicans take seats. He is a key reason that we flipped three House seats 2 years ago in order to break Democrat control, supermajority in the House. That gives people like Representative Jarvis, Representative Hartsook, Representative Ava Flanell, others there more ability to slow these bills down, force difficult votes, which gives people like us on the outside more ammunition, all pun intended, when it comes to the election, to hold these supposedly moderate Democrats in these competitive seats accountable and help flip more seats. And so I just want to start there and say, you know, Representative Hartsook is one of the reasons we don't have a Democrat supermajority in the state House. And I think he should be appreciated for that. But going directly into this bill, just because I endorse somebody or CSSA endorses somebody doesn't mean we agree 100% on every tactic that individual uses and does. However, there's a lot of parts of that bill that article doesn't touch on. And I'll walk through one of those right now. And the next one, I'll actually have to wait till after the 12th to come back on your show and to walk you through, because it's going to be very prominent in our next lawsuit. But the first part there is we worked with Representative Hartsook to get an amendment in there that it says that CBI has to process these background checks immediately without delay, and it goes up further on. But that immediate and without delay means that once Alicia Garcia's case against the three-day wait period is won, that they cannot implement a bureaucratic wait period, by using a delay tactic within the background check system. And so it is actually preparing for that case to be won in order for them to not be able to implement what we've seen in other states, that they use, you know, delays or backlogs or overworked staffers from their version of CBIs in order to implement a bureaucratic three-day wait period or four-day wait period or five-day wait period or extend it out as far as you want. And so that amendment that we've got in there is going to be very, very, very influential as soon as the courts finally rule on that three-day wait period case out of Colorado, the same, almost the same case that we see just rule positively out of New Mexico. And so we were able to work with Representative Hartsook to get a bill that was going to pass regardless of if Hartsook supported it or not. To be very clear, that bill passed without his vote. But we were able to work with Representative Hartsook to get that amendment into place so that when they eventually tried to implement a bureaucratic delay tactic after Alicia Garcia's case is already won, then we can go follow up with another lawsuit and hold those people accountable. And there's a couple other areas in that bill specifically that we have laid these types of traps and that we have worked with Representative Hartsook on a bill that was going to pass regardless to, again, advance the ball in the Second Amendment. Now, I know we talk a lot about lawsuits, but that's because we don't have majorities in any of these chambers. Lawsuits are our next line of defense after the legislature, after polis, to be able to stop these bills with these lawsuits. And that's why we're filing lawsuits at the speed of cash. So the more money I raise, the more money I can put into lawsuits and file the next lawsuit. So we did two last year, one against the excise tax, one against the Bill 3. We're doing one this week against 1126, which is the one I mentioned earlier. And then we have one later this month that I'll be able to speak about more plainly in about a week. And I would love to come on your show and tell your listeners about that as well. But that is where, again, we can utilize people who are willing to work with us to defend the Second Amendment, even in a Democrat-controlled chamber. And so I hope that makes sense to you about why we did that and why we also endorsed Hartsook. And we're proud to endorse Hartsook because we need to flip more seats if we're going to take back either the House or the Senate. And that goes through people like Representative Hartsook, like Representative Jarvis Caldwell, to be able to take these seats and flip majorities.
1: 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He's back with more of our questions and yours when we return. He's the Director of Operations for CSSA, Daniel Fenlison, our guest. You can send your text questions to 57739. You can call in as well, 303-713-8255, along with Alicia Garcia, the Boomstick Babe on the socials. I'm Ryan Schuling. This is a 2A Tuesday on Ryan Schuling Live.
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28: It's a hot one for your Tuesday. Temperatures in the mid-90s with gusty winds leading to high fire danger across the Front Range and Eastern Plains. I'm Fox 31 Pinpoint Weather Team meteorologist Kylie Burse.
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1: This text via 57739 as we come back on this 2A Tuesday along with Alicia Garcia, yours truly, Ryan Schuling. Texter says, Dudley, talking about Dudley Brown, RMGO's behind-the-scenes leader, that's Rocky Mountain Gun Owners, could learn something from your guest, but he won't. I'd love to have Dudley on to have that conversation. We are having that conversation, present tense, with Daniel Fenlison. He's the director of operations for CSSA. Now, I've got that part right, and I got the website right, cssa.org. But I want to correct on the record, it is the Colorado State Shooting Association. So my apologies for getting that wrong earlier. If I'm getting this right, though, Daniel, says established 1926 on the website. This is 100 years of the CSSA. And if you could tell our people that are listening that are just tuning in a little bit more about your organization.
3: Absolutely. Yeah, this is our 100-year anniversary, and we're proud to be celebrating it along with the 250 years of our great nation. And we're actually going to be having our big summer gala to celebrate this 100 years on July 25th down in Colorado Springs as a final way to celebrate the freedoms that we're about to lose with Senate Bill 3, but to fund our efforts to advance our causes going into November, including our lawsuit against Senate Bill 3, our lawsuit that we're going to be filing on Friday, and our lawsuit against the excise tax as well. And hopefully by then, a fourth lawsuit that will just keep piling up the legal bills for Governor Polis and Phil Weiser until they run out of lawyers and money.
1: You can find that link on their website, again, cssa.org, Del Toro v. Polis. That's the SB3 lawsuit. And again, that horrible law, perhaps the worst among many, coming into effect on August 1st, less than 2 months away. And Daniel Fennelison leading that battle against it on the legal front there. Let's focus on Governor Polis for just a moment, Daniel, because I always laugh when he tries to present himself as some kind of libertarian. We know that that went all to hell in a handbasket during COVID and the draconian protocols that he supported, at least initially out of the gate. Wear a damn mask, you selfish bastards, that sort of thing. And I don't know that there's been a single gun restriction bill that this so-called libertarian governor, Jared Polis, has come out against. He's signed them all. Am I mistaken, Daniel, or is that accurate?
3: That is accurate. And we actually warned him right before he signed 1126, which is that warrantless search of all gun purchases in the state of Colorado. We told him, you sign this, we will take you to court, and we will win. This is the most cut and dry slam dunk of a lawsuit that has come out of Colorado, because it's such a clear violation of them creating a second-class citizens for those of us who are Second Amendment advocates. We have lost our medical privacy with the red flag laws that were signed into law with SB4 this year. We're now losing our right to privacy on our purchases of a constitutionally protected right with 1126. And they're just going to continue to make it that those of us who are gun owners are second-class citizens here in the state of Colorado. And I agree with you. His whole pitch of being a libertarian is completely, completely false. He's not a libertarian for anyone other than himself. He wants what he wants, and for the government to not infringe on that. But he's going to come after any of the rights that you and I enjoy here in the state of Colorado, and he's not going to stop.
2: Well, shout out to my friend DT, also known as Israel Del Toro. He is a great friend of mine, and he is also the plaintiff in that case. We actually had a little bit of a hand in marrying those connections. We originally had wanted to introduce Israel Del Toro to Firearms Policy Coalition, but instead we said, you know what, let's keep it in-house. And shout out to our attorneys, Mountain States Legal Foundation. They are the attorneys on my three-day wait case, as well as Del Toro versus Polis. So thank you, and shout out to them. Everybody, please support them, because they're doing a heck of a job. But we were talking about another bill, me being involved in the Colorado Federal Firearms Licensee Association. One of the bills that was very, very egregious, probably one of the worst that we've ever had, was the requirements for firearms dealers, the HB 261126, that is about to go into effect as well. So I know that the CSSA was working on a little bit of things behind the scenes with that, from what I've been told. Would you like to inform our listeners on what's going on with that as well?
3: Absolutely. Well, it's actually a combination of two different bills. The 1126 that you just referenced is the one that we're filing a lawsuit on this Friday. And we're doing it in Sullivan's backyard. So we're filing that lawsuit from Centennial Gun Club, which is in Senate District 27, which is Tom Sullivan's Senate District, and we're proud to do that. And the reason that we're doing that is because we are so tired of being on the defense, of hiding in our safe bastions of conservative counties like El Paso County or Mesa County. We're going to take the fight to where they are and make them play defense for once. But then the second bill that I was actually given a text while I was on this radio interview with you guys, that I can outline one of the other traps, if you will, that we laid, is that CBI bill that we were just talking about before, with the CBI background checks for firearm purchases. And Alicia, I think you'll agree that those of us in the gun community heard very loudly from another gun organization that this would allow for CBI to create any reason that they can say it's unforeseen circumstances, or we can not run background checks until it is until that situation is cleared up. And that instance in Nevada was referenced, where I believe it was for about 6 weeks no one could purchase a firearm because their background check system had gone down. And so, Alicia, you and I had heard that quite a bit from this other organization. But this is where, again, long-term strategy, long-term thinking, working with our allies, not attacking those of us, are those that vote with us and support our cause simply because we disagree on the tactics, is actually really effective. So I'll read this specific part from the bill itself. But it says that the Bureau shall immediately place in the processing queue a request for a background check pursuant of, and it goes on to the different laws, regardless of the background or the 3-day wait period or any other wait periods that are in place, and notwithstanding any unforeseen or unavoidable background check system outages. That was the line that we were told would allow for Colorado to do what Nevada did and just basically throw up the brakes whenever they wanted and say it was an unforeseen outage. Well, that's not what notwithstanding means. Notwithstanding means, despite of that, they still have to do these things, regardless of an unforeseen circumstance or unavoidable circumstance. They have to still provide the background checks. And if they're not, this bill goes, or this law would go on to say that you can get those firearms without those background checks if CBI is not running them immediately. So this whole, what we referenced earlier with the COVID shutdowns, people were seeing huge delays in background checks, not waiting periods like what Alicia's case is working against, but background check system delays from the state government. This shows that they have to process those immediately without delay. Otherwise, this law does not go into effect. We can file a lawsuit against them. And so the whole argument that we were trying to create a system that bureaucrats could run this 3-day wait period is null and void by the fact that it's just not what the bill says. And so this goes to where there's a lot of misinformation. People think that, you know, for us endorsing someone like Representative Hartsook or others means that person must be, you know, anti-gun or something of that nature. That's not true. They're working with us to lay these traps. So if the bureaucracy ever tries to implement, even on unforeseen circumstances, like say a pandemic, that they are not able to restrict our gun rights because we were able to get these things into the law because we work with our legislators instead of making them out to be the enemy.
1: Shots for Freedom, that's the name of their summer gala celebrating 100 years of the Colorado State Shooting Association, originally founded in 1926. And you can get your tickets for that summer gala coming up in Colorado Springs, Saturday, July 25th. It'll take place between 6 and 9 p.m. Joining us is the Director of Operations for CSSA, Daniel Fenlison. Final question for me, Daniel. Appreciate your time this morning and look forward to the next conversation as well. A Senate race, you kind of mentioned him, I think, a couple of times, Tom Sullivan, the Democrat serving in the 27th Senate District. There is a Republican primary. And I just want to get to really where you're at in terms of an endorsement. Daryl Gibbs, one of those candidates, but another one that Alicia and I strongly support and very fond of, Danielle Lamon, who's really been a champion for guns rights in running against Tom Sullivan headlong in that very district, where one of the primary sponsors of all these anti-gun bills, Tom Sullivan, resides and serves. What is your thought on that race between those two candidates in the primary? Who are you endorsing and why?
3: We have fully put our complete endorsement behind Danielle Lamon. She is an incredible warrior for our rights. She's going to take the fight to Tom Sullivan. We cut her the maximum check legally allowed from our small dollar donor committee at $6,200. And our small dollar donor committee is the fifth largest in the state and the largest that gives to Republican candidates. And so we gave her money on the ground so she can build the operation she needs. And we're hosting a rally for her coming up this Saturday at 2 p.m. at Centennial Gun Club, again, in Senate District 27, where the day before we're announcing and filing our lawsuit against 1126. And so I encourage your listeners to come out, show support for Danielle. Even if they're not from the district, they can still help knock doors, give financially, and support her as she takes the fight to the worst anti-gun politician in Colorado, who has utilized his temper and Bloomberg's money to be able to advance such an aggressive anti-gun agenda that we are now leading the country and we are paving the way for more anti-gun policies to be exported out of here. It used to be California, it used to be Washington State, and now it is Colorado. And Danielle is taking the fight there. And again, I'm not going to speak badly of her opponent, but we are laser focused on finding the people that have a chance to win. That is going to be an uphill battle in November. It's going to be a hard fought one. And we know Danielle has the best chance of flipping that seat. And what a great win that will be to take Tom Sullivan off the board and send that Bloomberg shill acting back to Bloomberg to say he's sorry he lost his election and wasted $1 million Bloomberg's money, because we have grassroots warriors who are raising money at $19 at a time, and we are able to go toe-to-toe with the likes of Bloomberg here in the state of Colorado.
2: Well, shout out to Centennial Gun Club. They are under new ownership for the past 5 years, and we actually just had Austin on the show as our guest last week over there. So for everybody out there listening, this is a very pinnacle race. We need to make some differences here, and this is why elections have consequences, which on the offset as well, elections can have rewards, and it would be very rewarding to get Danielle Lamon into that office. I have been working with her privately to give her some firearm safety education, taking her to the range and working on her gun safety skills, as well as buffing her up on the things that are important to us as the community that are real true two-way warriors. So shout out to her, please. And for everybody listening, please go donate to her campaign and help her. She really needs it. I'm absolutely happy to say that I will talk bad about her opponent. I think that he is a Democratic plant. He has run for office plenty of times and never did anything with it, which seems to me like he is walking Democrats into the office. So let's keep her in office. Let's get her in office, I should say.
1: Danielle Lamon right there, Senate District 27, running in that primary to face off against Tom Sullivan. Our guest today has been the Director of Operations for CSSA, and we look forward to more conversations with him. That's the Colorado State Shooting Association, and Daniel Fennelson, our guest. Daniel, thank you so much for your time.
3: Thank you so much. I hope you guys all come out to our rallies. 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
1: A break, and we're back, wrapping up this 2A Tuesday on Ryan Schuling Live after this.
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8: In the history of cinema, few films have been as successful as The Godfather. Francis Ford Coppola's gangster epic set a new standard not just for movies about the mafia, but for movies in general. Although, if you talk to the people who made it, The Godfather's prospects for success were far from assured. In fact, before its release, they were pretty bleak.
9: And they said, we're finished, this is over. The movie's not going to work. You gotta get rid of those guys, it's a disaster.
8: Then Leave the Gun, Take the Cannoli. My co-host Mark Seal and I strip back the varnish of movie history and talk to never-before-heard-from sources to get at what really made the process so arduous. Leave the Gun, Take the Cannoli is based on my co-host Mark's best-selling book of the same title. And on this show, we call upon his years of research to help unpack the story behind The Godfather's birth from start to finish. We sift through innumerable accounts, many of them conflicting, and try to get to the truth of what really happened. Leave the Gun, Take the Cannoli features new and archival interviews, with Francis Ford Coppola.
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0: under a minute to play. We turn it over to Alicia Garcia to close out our 2A Tuesday.
1: Just want to say thank you, everybody, for joining us. 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That's right. Next week, we will have my friends of Salida Gun Shop talking about some new gun control that's being implemented, what that looks like for you, and we appreciate everybody out here supporting us.
0: Follow her on the socials at Boomstick Babe. 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Always appreciate her time, her insights on this and every 2A Tuesday. And our thanks to Daniel Fenlison, Director of Operations for CSSA, for joining us today. 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
4: Preston, a U.S. Navy drone boat rescued two American pilots after their Apache helicopter went down near the coast of Oman. The 24-foot unmanned boat was able to locate the two crew members who had spent 2 hours in the water and bring them ashore.
5: We do not know whether this helicopter was shot down or whether this was mechanical difficulty, but these Apache helicopters have been aggressively patrolling the Strait of Hormuz looking for Iranian small boats. This comes in a part of a very high tension, and it has gone back down again in the last few days.
4: ABC Chief Global Affairs Correspondent Martha Raddatz. President Trump says he thinks a peace deal is close in Iran. Today is Election Day in a handful of states. Lots of attention on the main Democratic Senate race, where Graham Plattner, who's been in the headlines recently, hopes to unseat Susan Collins in November. In California, reality star Spencer Pratt will not compete against Los Angeles Mayor incumbent Karen Bass this fall. This is ABC News. House lawmakers today will question Jeffrey Epstein's former personal assistant, Leslie Groff, who shows up 150,000 times in the Epstein file. Here's ABC's Aaron Katursky.
6: Groff has denied any knowledge of Epstein's crimes or any participation in them. But Maria Lacerda, who says she was 14 when she was first sexually abused by Epstein, told us she finds that hard to believe.
7: She should bring full accountability to this. I think she knows a lot more than what we think.
6: After Epstein died by suicide in jail, prosecutors identified Groff as a potential co-conspirator. But she faced no criminal charges. This is the second time she'll face questions about Epstein, but the first since talking to the FBI 5 years ago.
4: Pope Leo landing in Barcelona. A bit of a chilly reception, though, when he said he roots for Real Madrid instead of their beloved Barcelona's team. Real Madrid posting video of the moment he said it. The comments on social media trying to convince others Madrid is the team of God. Barcelona disagrees. Sherry Preston, ABC News.
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12: Registered voters across the state will start seeing their ballots in the mail for the June 30th primary, with party elections for multiple local, state, and federal offices. Winners from each party will advance to the November election, where voters will then decide on races for governor, U.S. Senate, the state House of Representatives, and more. Over 4 million people are registered to vote in Colorado, with close to 50% of them registered as

0: Sun-affiliated. Reporter Nia Bender. Denver's outdoor public pools are now open for the summer. Stephanie Figueroa with Denver Parks and Rec.
1: It's exciting, but yeah, just follow the rules. Lifeguards are on duty. The rules are posted at every pool, you know, no diving, things like that. So yeah, just enjoy and have fun while following the rules.
0: 12 outdoor pools are now open, and Denver Parks and Rec also operates 17 indoor pools. That's the latest. I'm Brenda Stewart.
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3: Now, 270 continues to jam pretty heavily. It's a stretch out of Commerce City you'll want to avoid if you're coming in from the north or out to the east, because it's pretty solid jamming both directions there. That's going to be about the worst of it. I-25 south coming into downtown is just a little sluggish, as well as coming up from the tech center, 225 south in from Parker, and one other accident down on the toll highway. Westbound, it's E-470. This is at Peoria, which is approaching I-25. Still backups in the area. With traffic, I'm Jonathan Steele.
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15: 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Solving your problems. Answering questions. Taking complaints. This is the Troubleshooter Show. 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
16: Welcome to the only show of its kind. We are here to solve problems, answer questions, take complaints. I got a full house today. We got Brian Burns, Compass Insurance. We got Deputy Chopper across from me. To my right, Deputy Dollar. You have any accounting issues, want to talk taxes, it's a good day to call in. Then, of course, Deputy Dimitri to my left. Shannon on the other side. And then, of course, Axeman taking your calls. The program's easy. You've been ripped off. You've been taken advantage of. I want to hear from you. I want to hear from you right now. I'm not big into texts. Tom loves taking texts. I can't stand text. I just can't. I don't know why. They drive me insane. But if you have been ripped off, if there's a bad contractor in your life right now, maybe a bad landlord, doesn't matter. Anybody you want to expose or you need help recouping money, we are here for you. 303-MARTINO. Simple as that. Or you can call the station line, 303-713-8255. But once again, that 303-MARTINO, that works on and off the air. 303-MARTINO. And, of course, help at troubleshooter.com. You know, I tried to listen to a little of this hearing on Capitol Hill. Is it just me or is it so insane now? I'm pretty sure, and I mean this, I'm pretty sure Russia and China have accomplished exactly what they wanted to do. What is that? They want us fighting like crazy. When there's anything on the Hill now, here's what happens. The Democrat, Well, depending on the subject, the Democrat goes after the Republican. The Republican goes after the Democrat. That's literally it. Trying to even listen to these hearings now to actually get real information. Did something really bad happen? You never know. I'm convinced we're all clowns in this circus. I'm convinced everybody listening right now, we are no more than performers and we are no more than puppets. We just don't realize those strings are attached. They have done it. They have literally sown discord across this country. I assume we do the same to other countries. I don't know. Maybe we do. But the misinformation, the hatred, is crazy. It really is crazy. What brought this up? Well, not just this hearing, but I got an email through a referral list today. And it said, Tom. And it went on, and I'm not going to use names or anything. They basically said, I've been listening forever, and I can tell you like Trump. And the reason, and Tom will be the first to say he likes some of the policies for sure, but him and I actually argue about Trump in general. He's not a big Trump guy, but he loves the policies, and a lot of people do. And I get where he's coming from, but this woman, the hatred was like, just the fact you could even like this guy a little tells me what kind of man you really are. And I'm reading this and I'm thinking, my God, this man has helped thousands of people, thousands upon thousands over almost a 50-year career. For this old nag to actually write this, it was amazing to me. But then I started thinking. I was basically reading that in the car. I have self-driving, so don't worry. I'm not going to crash anywhere. But then I said, I'm just going to relax. So I turn on the news and this hearing's on. And it's the same old thing. It's the same old cast of characters. I wish we could get rid of all these schmucks. I swear to God, it's crazy. And that's it. I had to at least bring that up today because in honest to God, I don't know what to make of it anymore. Go ahead, Dimitri, your perch.
11: Mark, you know, as you know, we never get political on this show.
16: Never.
11: But what you just said actually underscores the reason that so many people like Trump,
16: yeah,
11: love him or hate him, he's not there to advance the Republican Party's agenda, whatever the hell that is nowadays.
16: A lot of them hate him.
11: And he's not there to attack the Democrat Party agenda, which we all know what that is. He is there to promote good policies from the perspective of, is this good for America? Is this good for American citizens?
16: Yeah.
11: And we need more people like that. And I don't care what side of the fence they come from, Democrat, Republican, you know, and Fetterman might be one of those people. He certainly is surprisingly emerging as a clear thinker, even though he couldn't even put together a single sentence when he was running for office.
16: He's an amazing guy with all the crap he's taking right now. You know, he's one of the few Democrats that got up and said, hey, this guy running, where is it, in Maine? I mean, this guy,
11: the Nazi tattoo,
16: yeah,
11: guy,
16: the Nazi,
11: yeah,
16: tattoo,
11: Graham Plattner,
16: all these women, and it's just crazy. I don't know how much is true. A lot of the text are there, a lot of the posts are there, so a lot of it's true. And there's a recording now or a text that, yeah, he knew exactly what that tattoo was.
11: Oh, absolutely.
16: And he got it on purpose. But going back to what you said, Fetterman is pretty much the only one that said, isn't this just a little crazy that we're even talking about this guy?
11: Mm-hmm.
16: I mean, that's where we are in this society. And once again, I circle back. I'm pretty sure this is Russia and China and other adversaries that have just dug in and figured out how to make us fight. You know, there's families right now that don't talk.
11: Oh, yeah.
16: There's families that can't even sit down for Thanksgiving anymore.
11: Mm-hmm.
16: It's crazy. Brian Burns, I'd bring you into this conversation, but I'm going to spare you. I do want to ask you about the hailstorm, though.
14: Absolutely. I know a little bit more about that.
16: How many calls did you get over the hailstorms the last 3 or 4 days, people putting in claims? And I say that, you're a broker, Compass Insurance. Mm-hmm. Do most people call you first that use you, or do they actually just go directly to Safeco or whoever you put them with?
14: Usually, we encourage them to talk to us first, only because we'll give them the advice, let's make sure there's damage
16: before filing
14: a claim.
16: Before it goes on your clue.
14: Yeah.
16: So did you get calls?
14: We did. And
16: where were most of them from? Like Denver Metro? I heard like 1 inch, 1.5 inch hail?
14: Yes. And it
16: catastrophic.
14: texting. So we subscribe to a service that alerts us of hail, and then you can look up. I can put an address,
17: yeah,
14: and find out in the last whatever you want to 10 years how many times there's been hail over 1 inch in size that have hit your house. And so this service also alerts you of current hailstorms. And it was interesting watching as these hailstorms were going through the different parts of Denver. It's just, I was getting one after the other. Thousands and thousands of homes got hit with hail.
17: Okay. I don't know, man. You just made me, you kind of threw me off because I was thinking of Sola for a second.
14: Yeah.
17: And I was thinking how good, and what I'm talking about is Compass now. And we'll be talking about it, especially because of the hail. I was just thinking how many people had no idea how much money it's going to cost them to get their roof.
14: Mm-hmm.
17: They're still thinking of the good old days.
14: Right. 500 deductible or 1,000 deductible.
17: And the roofing company just waives it.
14: Yes.
17: Now right. That deductible could be $10,000.
14: Right. Easily.
17: Easily.
14: Yeah.
17: And we're going to be talking about how to get around that. And it's called SOLA.
14: Yep.
17: But it's incredible. In fact, I would assume maybe other people have it. But if you're with Allstate or some of these companies, forget about it. Actually, you could probably, they don't care who you have.
14: Don't care at all. No, it's completely separate. So you could be with any carrier.
17: Any carrier.
14: And we could put this as a supplement on it.
17: So think about this. It's insurance. It's insurance that pays the high deductible.
14: Yep.
17: That's amazing. So if your deductible is actual cash value and your roof is 20 years old, well, what's the value? Zero, right?
14: Right. Exactly.
17: How much do you get? Zero.
14: Right.
17: How much is your deductible? Whatever the roof costs.
14: Right.
17: Your deductible,
14: you're self-insured at this point.
17: You are self-insured. And a lot of people. And then how about people that have a deductible like 2% of the dwelling?
14: Yep.
17: You got $1 million house. What's that?
14: Yeah, $20,000. And a lot of those are actual cash value, too. So all of a sudden, you're talking about, you know, like you said, you're self-insured.
17: You're
14: talking about a $50,000 deductible.
17: In fact, it's hard to even argue there's insurance there.
14: Right.
17: I would almost say it's BS. There is no insurance.
14: There's insurance for other kinds
17: of
14: losses.
17: If your house burns down, liability.
14: Yeah. Right.
17: But for the wind and hail perils,
14: right,
17: there's really no insurance for a lot of people.
14: Yep.
17: And that's where SOLA comes in. So we are going to dive into that. 303-713-8255. Megan, real quick, what is going on with this child custody? And then we're going to take a break. But if I got to get maybe a family law attorney on or something, I want to know. So what's going on?
18: Hi, my name is Megan. How are you this morning?
17: Hey, Megan. I'm doing great.
18: Good. So I am giving you a call because it seems I have nowhere else to turn to. The courts don't want to listen. CPS doesn't want to listen. And the cops seem to not have an issue with a child shooting a firearm no bigger than most people's bathroom inside of a small lot residential home.
17: Oh, my God. Wait a second. How old is the child?
18: My son is 9.
17: And what did he do again?
18: He shot it was either a .22 or a .380 inside of the home of the individual I unfortunately share custody with at the moment, which is my uncle.
17: All right, hold on, Megan. Let me take this break. I'm not sure where this is going, but it's not going to a good place. I need to know how they got a hold of the firearm. Whose firearm it is? Did anybody get hit? I've got 100 questions, and then we'll try to parse through them and figure out how we can help you. 303, Martino, 303. I got two lines open, 713-8255.
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17: 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Now, Megan, she called up, and it started like this. It's kind of crazy. So the kid got a hold of a firearm and shot it off in the bathroom. 9-year-old, right, Megan?
18: Well, it was in a back room the size of a bathroom. Yeah, no wider than a bathroom. It was my uncle's old room, gun storage room, Tannerite in there, so on and so forth. But long story short, if that ricocheted and hit my son, I don't know exactly where I'd be today.
17: Well, I get you. Who was in charge of your child?
18: My Uncle William. So we have a weird custody agreement, if I may elaborate real quick.
17: Please.
18: So a couple years back, I lived with my aunt and uncle. And, you know, years later, I got pregnant with my son. And my aunt could never have children of her own. So, to be quite frank, the green eyes of envy appeared. And, you know, when
17: Megan, did you give up? Did you give up custody of your child?
18: Never. Never would I ever do that in a million years.
17: So what happened?
18: Well, long story short, they took me to court, tried to take my son from me. I ended up with the majority of the custody. They tried to side with.
17: Hey, Megan, what is that? Megan, one thing at a time here. What does that mean, the majority of the custody?
18: That's fair to ask. I have Frankie most of the time, and my uncle receives my son Wednesdays after school and every other weekend.
17: And I'm really, I've just never heard of an example like this, but why your uncle? How did your uncle get part-time custody every other Wednesday or whatever you said? Why?
18: That's a very good point. You and everyone else I've discussed with are wondering the same thing. The judge found it okay for some reason, and my aunt died in the middle of the proceedings. I don't know if she just felt bad for the guy, legally, I don't see why he needed any. I mean, he was
17: were
18: my
17: you
18: uncle
17: in
18: by
17: these,
18: marriage.
17: Was your child ever taken from you by the state?
18: No.
17: So there was never allegations. I don't understand how someone's uncle, and I don't mean any disrespect by this, but he's not the father, right?
18: No.
17: Okay. I've never heard of anything like this. Shed at least a little color onto it. Why do you think it went down like that? Was the kid living with your uncle and your aunt for a long period of time? Did you live there? Because even if this was grandparents, it's almost impossible to happen. There must be something you can help me with on this.
18: I wish I could. I've tried to get clarity myself. I did live with my aunt and uncle for some time. I left their home because they were parenting my son behind my back while they watched him. And I just wanted space. And I came back 2 weeks later. My grandmother was there to visit.
17: Okay, so they were basically saying you abandoned the child. And I'm not saying you did. Is that where they were coming from?
18: I honestly don't know. They said I was using drugs, and later on it was proven through blood tests to the court that I clearly was not.
17: Okay. But regardless, so they gave your uncle every Wednesday or every other Wednesday?
18: Every Wednesday and every other weekend.
17: And where do you live now?
18: I live in Golden, here in Colorado.
17: But you don't live with your uncle anymore.
18: No, that's been some time past.
17: Okay, so, but every Wednesday and Saturday, he has custody.
18: Yes.
17: Where did this happen? Where did the gunshot happen? And whose gun was it? It must have been your uncle's?
18: Yes, it was my uncle's firearm. And Frankie reiterated also to the police that it was unloaded when it was originally given.
17: Now, wait a minute.
18: Billy loaded it,
17: Megan, Frankie is a 9-year-old, right?
18: Yeah.
17: Who gave him the gun?
18: My uncle.
17: And he gave him, why did he give him the gun? I was he there like, were they target shooting or what?
11: In a basement, Mark.
17: I get that. But why did he give him the gun? And how do you know the kid didn't go into that back room and just get the gun? Does the uncle actually acknowledge he gave the kid the gun?
18: Yes.
17: And then the kid found bullets for it when the uncle left, or how did that go down?
18: The uncle loaded it for him, handed it back, and had my son shoot into a wooden log in the back room, which, again, is no wider than like an average bathroom.
17: This is so odd to me. So how did you find out about this?
18: My son actually ended up telling us a couple weeks ago when we tried to do the court thing, told the cops and had a forensic investigation.
17: Wait. What do you mean do the court thing?
18: Sorry, I filed for an emergency restrictive order
17: after Frankie told you what happened at the uncle's house.
18: Yes,
17: and then I assume you got the TPS, right?
18: Yes,
17: or TRS. Yes, and then you had a court date to try to get him back all the time.
18: Yes,
17: and what happened at that court date?
18: The minimal thing that I could do is file a motion to state, hopefully Billy will keep his guns in the safe while my son is present.
17: Did the uncle acknowledge he gave the 9-year-old the gun?
18: Not in court. It was funny because I showed up with no lawyer and he showed up with two.
17: So he said it never happened. It was being fabricated by the child or you.
18: Yes.
17: But you said something about the police and forensics. Elaborate.
18: I took my son to Lakewood Police, Lakewood Police, and I asked them if Frankie could talk to them and tell him, you know, what essentially Frankie told us. And
17: were you in the room?
18: Yes.
17: You were in the room. Hold on a second. I want to know how that went down. Edward, I promise I'll get to you, but I got to, you know, this thing with Megan's a big deal. 303-713-8255. By the way, Axeman, reach out. See if you can't get Bonnie Shields on. She's a family law attorney I'd love to bring into this. 303-MARTINO. We got two lines open. If you need help, I want to hear from you.
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17: All right, 303-713-8255-303. Martino, I'm going to bring Bonnie Shields friend and attorney at law, family law. Bonnie, first of all, I haven't talked to you for a while. How is everything?
0: Good, Mark. How are you doing?
17: I'm doing very good. We're getting ready to leave Suzanne and I on a cruise here shortly, and we're really looking forward to that. I have got the strangest one I've heard in a while. And I'm trying to figure out a couple things. I'm going to bring her up, but her name is Megan. So if you have any questions, but I'm going to recap with you real quick and for people that just tuned in. Her son is 9 years old. His uncle, while he was at the uncle's house, brought him, I guess, down to the basement or brought him somewhere and gave him a gun. And he was firing the gun. It sounds like target practice of some sort. But when the son told Megan, the mother, about this, she got pretty upset, going, wow, that bullet could have ricocheted. Anything could have happened. But as I dove deeper into it, here's some of the things I don't get. This uncle has part-time custody, almost like a parent would have. He has the kid, what is it, Megan, every Wednesday and Saturday is court ordered?
0: Yeah, every Wednesday and every other weekend.
17: Okay, and every other weekend. And for the life of me, Bonnie, I have had calls where grandparents have tried to pull off like this. I cannot figure out, nor does Megan know, why would an uncle... Why would an uncle have such strange custody on a Wednesday and every other weekend? So that's one of the questions I have for you. How does that happen? And then the second thing is, let's just say it's true, because the uncle, Megan, is telling the police that it never happened. Is that correct?
0: Yeah.
17: So he's saying it never happened, but she brought the kid down to the police station, and the police interviewed the child. Were you there, Megan? And what did the child say?
0: Frankie reiterated to the police officer that William gave him the weapon originally unloaded, handed it back to Billy, who loaded it, handed it back to Frankie, and he shot it into a wooden stump in the back room of the house, which, again, is no wider than an average bathroom.
17: So it's like the weirdest target practice I ever heard. But I also want to say this. When I was young, I would go out with my dad, and we would shoot 22s a lot. I mean, target practice. So the fact that he's actually shooting doesn't bother me. The fact that it's in the house into a log. But, Bonnie, this is where I want you to jump in, because I am so confused on this. They ended up basically going to court. She had a temporary restraining order, but then the judge did not turn it into... I don't know. I honest to God, I have no idea. The judge didn't do anything. You actually went to court over that, right, Megan? And the judge said, no, we're not going to make it permanent.
0: Yes, as of last Monday.
17: Nor did he lose custody, the weird custody he had, right?
0: No.
17: So, Bonnie, help me, please. If we got to get you a case number or something, I wish you could look it up. But tell me what you make of all this.
0: All right. Well, let me ask Megan a couple questions. So, Megan, first of all, the case. Do you have a case through the court where there's court orders saying when your son is with whom?
1: Yeah, the original permanent orders. If you give me, I don't know, all of 15 seconds, I can bring that up for you.
0: Okay.
1: Absolutely.
0: So where's the father in all this?
1: The father is no longer in the picture, and we split when Frankie was young. And now he is in upstate New York in prison for the next 20 years.
0: Okay. Was there a point in time that your son lived with this uncle for a while?
1: Yes, with me also in the residence.
0: Okay. So at some point...
17: But hold on. Bonnie, I have to jump in here, because what Megan shared with me before we got you on, at one point where they both lived in the house, she left for a couple weeks and the kid was there, but then she came back.
0: Okay.
1: Oh, no, I was not to that extent per se, but it was more so like when I would go out like for an evening, or they were babysitting because like Luke and I went out, or I was working, he was working. We had a LED commercial lighting business for some time.
0: Okay. So the only way that uncle could be on that, the paperwork for the child, is if
2: At some point, the uncle asked the court to put him on the paperwork, and the only way you can get on there is if the child, in this instance, is if the child has lived with you for a period of 6 months or more. Then it could be a neighbor that's on your paperwork that gets custody or part custody. It could be a grandparent, could be an uncle. And so that's how the uncle got on here. Does that sound about right, Megan? At some point, he filed something
1: and the court
2: asking to be a party?
1: And the co-petitioner was Frankie's father originally, who didn't show up to any of the court hearings.
2: Okay. But at some point, the uncle asked court, hey, kid's been living with me at least 6 months. Please put me on the paperwork. I'm now a party, right?
1: Yes.
2: Okay, so that's how we got on there, Mark.
17: Oh, wow. And that's so even though she was living there as well, because the kid was with this adult for a period of time, and you know, basically you said it doesn't matter who it is, but he lived with the person for a while, that's why he had the opportunity to petition the court, and eventually the judge must decided, right?
2: Exactly. So the judge decided that yes, he has, it's called standing, or he has a right to be a part of this case. And so the uncle's on there.
17: Got
2: which means then that the judge's decision is going to be, okay, who's this kid going to be with now? You know, mom's no longer living with uncle. Who's going to have what time with him? And the judge decided the best thing for the child, in the judge's opinion at that point in time, was for uncle to have these 2 days a week.
17: So, and then Bonnie, this whole firearm issue happens, and I can go either way on this. And Megan, I'm going to be kind of straight with you. I don't know if it happened or not, but even if it did happen, I don't know if it's wrong. I mean, Bonnie, what? I mean, if I took Miles out, which I did when he was 9 or 10, and I got the firearm out, we always kept it in a safe, and we went out and target shot in our backyard. I don't even know why that would be an issue. I understand Megan is saying it's kind of strange they did it in the basement or wherever, the back room. I get that, but would a judge even care?
1: The thing is, too, and also they live in Lakewood where it happened. The Lakewood Municipal Code, Title IX, it also restricts against discharging weapons or missiles within city limits and also within a small lot residential home, which
17: but
1: is
17: they didn't
1: where
17: I get you, but they didn't believe you. They didn't believe you.
1: Yeah, and that's kind of the problem, and that's why I'm at a loss of words.
17: Bonnie, that's where we're going. That's why I wanted to bring that up again. The bottom line is, she wants, I guess what I'm hearing from you, Megan, is you want full custody back. You don't want the kid with the uncle, right? I mean, is that it?
1: Yeah, I mean, if he's going to make morally, like, I'm not anti-gun or anything like that. I would happily take my son to a proper place.
17: All right, hold on. Bonnie, can you hang with me for a minute over this break?
2: Yeah.
17: All right. Hold on. I got to take this break. When I come back, though, here's what I want Bonnie to be thinking of. What can she do? If the judge already gave him custody and she went to the police didn't believe her. The uncle said the gun thing never happened. Even if it was discharging a firearm in Lakewood, I get it. It's not supposed to happen. But he denies the whole thing. So is there anything she can do at this point to get her kid back? And Megan, there's got to be more to this entire story. I would actually like Axeman, do me a favor. I want you to talk to Megan, get the case number, and then if Bonnie could look it up for us, maybe we can get to the bottom of it. Hold on.
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17: All right, 303-713-8255, 303 Martino. We have two lines open, and I do appreciate Edward hanging tight. I promise I'll get to you, and we're going to finish up with Bonnie Shields, and we're going to finish up with our caller Megan. She's trying to get custody fully back for with her 9-year-old. So Bonnie, at this point, what can be done?
8: Well, Mark, she has to file it's called a motion to modify parenting time, and that's what she'd have to file. And
17: does she have to have a heck of a good reason for a judge to change his mind on this?
8: She does. I think it's going to make it really hard that this latest incident, you know, the police didn't do anything. I would think that, generally speaking, they would take things involving minors and shooting of weapons in a public appropriately. I think they took that pretty seriously.
17: Yeah.
8: But, you know, I don't know the specific officers that were out there.
17: Yeah.
8: Maybe they made a really bad judgment call, and they should have done something. I don't know. I wasn't there.
17: Well, she brought the kid to the Lakewood police station, so it's not like they even went out to the uncle's or went out to the house. She brought him over there. Megan, do you have any questions for our attorney? Because I do want to say a couple things. Apparently, you do have a problem with your uncle, and I don't know where that stems from long term. I have no idea. I really don't. But I don't know the guy. This is a little strange if it actually went down. I agree with that. It is a little odd. But in general, don't you think the uncle only wants the best for the child? Or do you think he's being nefarious for some reason?
1: William has always, unfortunately, been more of a nefarious character, underhanded.
17: So why would he give up Wednesdays of his life? Why do you think he wants the kid then? He's 9 years old. He's not taking the kid's paycheck.
1: No, and that's very true. And I, you know, Frankie did grow up with Liz and Billy as well, and I understood that they cared for Frankie. And you know, I never would have taken, you know, the time away from them to begin with, but apparently they felt strongly enough that they needed to take Frankie. And again, that's a long story.
17: But you understand a judge,
1: and a lot of family history.
17: You understand a judge looked at the entire circumstance and either believed the dad and the uncle over you. I mean, there's a reason it happened, though.
1: Yeah, and that's what's confusing, considering the father never showed up to a hearing. He was clearly high on meth. And also, after this forensic interview, the cop interviewed my son.
17: Did they accuse you of doing drugs? Did the uncle accuse you of doing drugs as well?
1: Yeah, they did.
17: Did you ever test hot?
1: No, not when all of this was going on.
17: Hey, Bonnie, if we get you this case number, could you look that up for us and maybe make some sense of it maybe later on or even next week or whenever? But is that something you can look up? And some of these questions that Megan just has no idea why certain things happened, maybe it'll shed some light on it.
8: I can look some things up. Some are sealed. It depends on what the document is.
17: Okay.
8: So some things I can see, some things I can't see.
17: So do you mind doing that for us, Bonnie?
8: No, just shoot me an email or something.
17: Yeah, hold on. Let me do this. So let me...
8: In the county it's in. I need the county and the case number.
17: Yeah, so Megan, Axeman is going to pick up right now and get the information, and we're going to get it over, and maybe we can help answer some questions. And then on top of that, the other thing that might work out is maybe if Bonnie sees something strange in there, she can kind of tell you what she thinks. Now, I do want everybody out there to know. Family law. So, Bonnie, your main stuff, of course, is child custody, divorce. What other things do you do in a day-to-day within your practice?
8: I do child support matters, but a lot of custody, divorces, or cases where parents aren't married, but just custody cases.
17: Sure.
8: That's primary. You know, sometimes I do protection orders and things like that, but mostly it's custody and child support.
17: Okay, so anybody out there, I'm telling you, I've known Bonnie personally for, my goodness, going on I can't even tell you how long, 10, 15 years. In fact, I bet it's been 10 years since the four of us went out together and saw a play downtown pre-COVID. That feels like a million years ago, doesn't it?
8: I know. It sure does.
17: It sure does. Well, Bonnie Shields, anybody out there, BonnieShieldsLaw.com. That's a great way to get in touch with her. She's always helping us out on the show. And we're going to have an update for everybody at some point, and hopefully we can help Megan. I'm a little curious what's going on. Axeman's on with her right now, so I'm going to say this. I think we're missing a big part of the story, and I'm hoping Bonnie can shed some light on it. I really am. BonnieShieldsLaw.com, 303-798-1927, 303-798-1927. Bonnie, I appreciate all the help you always give. And anybody out there needs a family law attorney, if you are getting divorced, child custody, give her a call, 303-798-1927. Edward, what is your question for me? I might not be able to answer it till after the break, but you can at least let me think about it.
0: I was just wondering, are all pensions created the same? I've heard ones that like cover medical expenses and other ones that don't.
17: I totally miss that. Are all what created the same?
0: Pensions.
17: Pensions. That's a hell of a good question. Are they

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3: Jeffrey Epstein's executive assistant ignored reporters as she arrived today for a congressional hearing on what she knew. Leslie Groff was an assistant for 18 years. Oversight Chairman James Comer says she has information very valuable to the investigation. Her name appears more than 150,000 times in the Epstein files.
4: Through her attorneys, Groff has denied any knowledge of or participation in Epstein's crimes. The House Oversight Committee also plans to interview Bill Gates later this week.
3: ABC's Peter Haralambos. We will know after today's voting if people in Maine can overcome concerns about Democratic Senate candidate Graham Platner.
5: The New York Times reported several former girlfriends described what they called unsettling behavior. Platner has strongly denied any violence.
3: ABC's Avery Harper. Realtors are getting busy again. Previously occupied homes are selling at their fastest pace since December. This is ABC News. Screwworm is as bad as it sounds. Now farmers, ranchers, and pet owners in Texas and New Mexico are monitoring their animals.
6: Even as U.S. Agriculture Secretary Brooke Rollins returned to her native Texas to address the New World screwworm situation.
7: Just a couple of hours ago, we had an additional confirmation in a goat in Gillespie County, Texas.
6: Bringing to five the number of cases, three of them in cattle. Rollins is confident that it can be contained.
7: This is not a virus. It is not a disease. It is a pest.
6: The plan is to release hundreds of millions of sterilized flies to break the New World screwworm's reproductive cycle. Jim Ryan, ABC News in Dallas-Fort Worth.
3: Another security incident involving air travel. This time an Air Canada pilot is accused of flying thousands of passengers on hundreds of flights without the proper license. He's charged with fraud. Game four tonight, the Stanley Cup Final between the Vegas Golden Knights and the Carolina Hurricanes. The Golden Knights lead the series 2-1. I'm Wayne Cabot, ABC News.
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13: It will be windy and dry today, and hotter, too.
14: And in spite of the storms that pummeled the metro area last night, National Weather Service meteorologist Dave Bargenbrook says the fire danger across Colorado is high today.
13: Western Colorado is under the gun for more significant fire danger. It hasn't rained a whole lot out there. Fortunately, in some of the east, you know, we had some pretty nice rainfall yesterday.
14: The red flag warning also covers Greeley and areas northeast of Denver. It will stay in effect until we cool down on Thursday. The heat making it challenging on crews battling a lightning-sparked fire on the western slope, which now covers 180 acres. The Beehive Fire is 0% contained. The Denver Public School Board voted unanimously last night to ban the use of cell phones during school hours. Cell phones, smartwatches, and other devices are covered by the policy, which begins when school resumes in August. That's the latest. I'm Brenda Stewart.
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0: impact traffic.
1: Well, we had a stall on 6th Avenue heading westbound into Lakewood near Sheridan. They just cleared it out of the way, so should recover rather quickly there. In and out of Lakewood is really not doing too badly. I-70 West from 270 back to I-25 is slow. A lot of folks were avoiding 270, which we've had some construction and a holdup around Vasquez. It looks a little bit better, so right now I think things are pretty much citywide not doing badly. You do have the one accident down on the E-470 toll highway coming west into the I-25 interchange near Peoria. What traffic?
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7: All right, 303-713-8255. Welcome, my friends, to the only show of its kind. We're here to solve problems, answer your questions, take complaints. We're here to make your life just a little bit better. 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Mother-in-law place, for goodness sake.
8: She shed.
7: A she shed. Thank you, Shannon. 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You get it? That's what she shed?
8: You're slurring.
7: Shed. 303-713-8255. 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Now, 303-713-8255. We got a few lines open. Edward called up. He's got a question. It was kind of an interesting question. He said, Mark, are all pensions the same? Do you have a pension, Edward?
9: I am building up one through a unionized contractor.
7: A unionized contractor. So help me out here. How much is in your pension right now, roughly?
9: I want to say less than or equal to $1,000 to $1,500.
7: And did you just start this job? And what is your question about the pension within itself? I mean, your basic question, I'm going to bring up Joe Chiano. Hey, Joe, I wanted you on here because he mentioned the word pension. But honestly, I mean, right. All pensions can be completely different, right? If I have a company and I'm going to give a pension to my employees, I mean, there might be a few things I can't do, but pretty much it's open to how I want to write it. I go out and I find someone to actually write up my pension and keep it legal. Is that about right?
10: That is right. You know, most pensions are, most pensions, Mark, are the same. You know, they offer an income for life if you stay with that company for a certain number of years until you retire, basically. Then the pension will pay a monthly payment to that employee for the rest of their life.
7: And that's the whole purpose. But a lot of the things, when you write it up, Joe, I could say you've got to be vested with the company for 5 years, 20 years, 30 years, whatever it is. It's just got to be equal for everybody on that level. In other words, a manager might get a better pension, if you want to call it that, or a different pension than an hourly person. But all hourly people that can participate are going to be treated the same.
10: That is right. You know, that's, you know, the pensions come under the ERISA rule.
7: That's right.
10: Which is a federal law, and they have to be equal for everybody.
7: Yes.
10: Okay? So that means that, you know, so it just depends.
7: But different members, like I said, and correct me if I'm wrong, but managers of certain places or certain people with certain roles can have a completely different pension than other people. But everybody in that group has to be treated the same.
10: That is right, Mike.
7: Okay.
10: Absolutely right.
7: So what questions do you have, Edward, for us now? Like, literally. So right now you've got about $1,500 in it, and you said, are they all the same? I think we kind of answered that. Do you have any particular questions? And how long have you been working for this company?
9: I've been working for this company since October.
7: Okay.
9: So roughly around 10 months.
7: Okay.
9: For 8 months. And then do they also cover, like, medical expenses? Because I've also heard that they will have medical as well. So I wonder, is that true?
7: Well, Edward, I don't know how we would know that. When you say medical, so, I mean, the pension within itself, Joe, medical is generally tied to that, like a healthcare component, like United Airlines or some of these bigger companies. When they do pensions like that, if they're not doing a 401k or whatever, what does that look like with medical? Is it tied into the pension, or is it a separate agreement?
10: Well, I have never seen a pension that has medical components.
7: Got it.
10: It's only a retirement plan for people to retire with.
7: Great, but Edward could be correct in saying they also offer health care after you retire after a certain amount of years.
10: Right, but that's not part of the pension.
7: It's not part of the pension.
10: An employee. Right, that's an employee benefit.
7: Yeah. So, Edward, does that make sense to you? That's just another benefit. Edward?
9: Yeah, that does make a lot more sense. Thank you for answering my question. Definitely appreciate it.
7: Yeah, you got it, man. And just keep building it up. It's nice to have a retirement no matter how you look at it. I mean, Joe, and then after you build up a pension, he only had $1,500 in his. But here's the reality. You work for a big company. You just keep adding to it. There's some form of value to how many years you have worked and how much you're going to get per month. Do all pensions at some point offer you a buyout, Joe? Or some of them you can't buy out of even if you wanted to. How do they typically work when you get close to retirement? Do you ever have the option to take that big lump sum you've worked for instead of a monthly payment? How does that work?
10: Oh, absolutely, Mark. You know, most of the pensions do offer, you know, the option to actually cash in the pension. You know, get the lump sum of money and have the client invest it someplace else where they can get, like, the long-term, you know, just like the annuity that we talk about. We do this all the time.
7: Yeah.
10: You know, people get their pension, and they get the lump sum, they buy the annuity with it, and then they have all the added benefits, like the 21% bonus, you know, the income for life, like the pension, the long-term care, and the death benefit, which most pensions only cover the spouse, basically.
7: Yeah, and
10: so
7: if you
10: doesn't have,
7: if you think, you know, about, and Joe, I want to simplify that. In some cases, people work their whole life for this pension, and let's say the pension's worth, I don't know, a buyout of $1 million, to use round numbers. If you don't buy it out, and you pass and your spouse passes, that benefit that you're getting every month, let's say it's $10,000. Once again, I'm using round numbers. So that $10,000 a month you'll get through the pension till the day you die. If you die, your spouse might get half of it. You got to look and see how the pension's written. She might not get any of it. Your kids most likely won't get a nickel of it if you and your spouse pass. So think about that. Worst scenario, you worked all this time, and within 1 year of retiring and getting this $10,000 we're talking about a month, you and your spouse die. Well, that's it. The kids get nothing. Nobody gets anything. But if you take that cash out and you buy certain annuities, not only, this is the incredible part, in that $1 million, what's a normal bonus now, Joe, what's a good bonus these days like you offer, 20%?
10: No, 21%.
7: So all 21%. Of a sudden, that $1 million, think about this, that $1 million is now $1,210,000. That's remarkable. And it starts growing from right there till you turn on the income stream. So if you passed away in the same scenario, buying the annuity, that entire amount that's in there, including whatever is grown, because when the stock market goes up, you'll participate. If you decide not to turn on that cash income for the rest of your life when you first do this, then and you wait 2 or 3 years, that could be $1.3 million. It could be $1.4 million. I mean, whatever it is. When the stock market goes up, you participate. But when the stock market goes down, it ratchets in. You never lose a dime. That principle, if it worked its way up to $1.5 million, could never go below $1.5 million. And if you passed away, your spouse passes away, who gets it, Joe? Whoever you want, right? Whoever the beneficiary is.
10: Whatever the beneficiary designation is.
7: Yep.
10: It could be the children. It could be anybody.
7: Anybody.
10: That they want to leave the money to. Anybody.
7: Anybody. It doesn't matter. It's like leaving a bank account. And whatever value the account is, they get, unlike a pension. Then the last thing I'll tell Edward and people out there that can't afford or don't have long-term care, once you turn the income streak on that amount of money, and you truly retire, and you want that monthly payment forever, once you do that, if you do fall ill and you cannot cook for yourself, can't clean for yourself, you got to bring in help, or you got to go into a long-term care 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We'll be back right after this.
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7: 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Brian the Hail, being an insurance person, do you love it or hate it? Don't BS me. You got to love it, right? Because people start shopping insurance. Or actually, that doesn't happen right now. That happens at renewal.
24: Right. No, I don't like Hail because it brings on all sorts of issues. Yeah, even for our customers, for people that aren't with us, they, you know, a lot of times people are out thousands and thousands of dollars. It makes people aware. Yeah, I think we have been in a pattern where people kind of have forgotten about the amount of hail we get in here in Colorado because it's been a quiet couple years. And yeah. So people are now starting to take on greater responsibility for their roof in terms of deductible and roof schedules. And they've been comfortable to do it because it's saving them money on their premiums. But part of that is because they haven't had to deal with the pain of a claim and what that's going to actually look like in reality. So,
7: would you say the majority of people that had hail damage in the past week or so, this looks like it's going to be a good hail season?
24: It has started off as a very...
7: It's a banger.
24: Yeah.
7: And we remember those years from not long ago where, like, I remember one point I had a computer store in Parker, so I'm going back to like 2009-10. Every single day for almost 3 weeks in Cottonwood areas where my computer store was, it literally hailed every single afternoon.
24: Yep.
7: It was craziness, man.
24: Yeah, and you would see those clouds, and that's what we're seeing again. Those dark clouds starting to come over the mountains.
7: That ominous sky. Geez,
24: here it comes, you know. And I will tell you that these, we have gotten a number of calls for people wanting the SOLA policy that we talked about, the hail policy.
7: Yeah.
24: And it's a 5-day waiting period, but they're seeing these clouds coming off, and they're like, hey, I want to get that enforced today. And I have to tell them we can't.
7: I promised wouldn't that be funny? Can you get SOLA the day after? Actually, it is kind of funny because if you didn't turn in the claim, no, they would know because they're going to know when the storm hits. SOLA literally goes to some kind of
24: National Weather Service,
7: and they can see there was 1-inch hail.
24: Right.
7: Because SOLA pays out. You got to have some form of damage.
24: Right.
7: And the hail has to be higher than 1 inch.
24: Big. Correct.
7: And that's it.
24: Yep.
7: If you meet that criteria, they just write you a check.
24: And just to prove that point, because I've been, you know, SOLA's a relatively new company, so we're getting our feet underneath us as well.
7: Do you already have claims people have made that you've sold policies that were
24: from this most recent set of storms? Yes.
7: What's the biggest check, one of them?
24: $25,000.
7: So $25,000, they're going to have no questions asked. They're going to send them a check for $25,000.
24: That's correct. Here's just to prove the point.
7: Plus, they get whatever their homeowners covers.
24: Yeah, in this case, it was... The sole remedy was the $25,000. Their home insurance didn't even get contacted.
7: They were actual cash value or whatever.
24: Yeah. But it's enough to pay for their roof. So they're
7: That's
24: happy.
7: That's crazy.
24: But it's SOLA right now has a 96% claim acceptance. In other words, when someone's made a claim, they've approved it 96%
7: now,
24: of the time.
7: Compare that to Safeco.
24: Allstate. Yeah, all of those.
7: They just write you a check. Because really all they're doing is checking with the National Weather Service, making sure there's 1-inch hail, and confirming there's some form of damage.
24: Exactly. That's it. Those
7: and the damage,
24: the components.
7: Do they count? Like, how does the damage work? Like, if my gutters are beat up?
24: No. It cannot be cosmetic.
7: Okay.
24: It doesn't have to be the roof, but they don't cover cosmetic damage. So
7: but if
24: metal
7: you have
24: dents,
7: 1-inch hail,
24: kind of
7: you're going to have the damage.
24: Yeah, you would sure think so, but you have to show pictures of it or get a roof report, get Excel out there, and they can do a roof report. The beauty of it is you don't have an adjuster that you're going back and forth with. You're not getting actual cash value, then sending receipts in to get the check. Here's your check. This is what you paid for. This is what you're getting.
7: I had a policy through Integra. We still have it. We were grandfathered into it before whatever rules shot up in Colorado. But if you end up going to the hospital, we got $15,000 to the ER, not the hospital. And sure enough, our daughter, when she was under our care, under 18, she got rear-ended, and she was 17, and got to the hospital. We ended up getting a check from this, I think it was the general insurance policy, for $15,000. Mm-hmm. No questions asked. We could do whatever we wanted with it. Yep. But because she ended up in the ER, we got $15,000. Then our health insurance still paid for, of course, everything she did, but they didn't subrogate. That $15,000 was all out there by itself, which is cool. And SOLA is this exact same thing.
24: It's very, very similar to that. It is a supplemental type policy. That's exactly what it is.
7: Can they cancel you? Like, if we have a really bad hail season and then next year SOLA's like, oh, we're going to pull out of Colorado. I mean, they could, I guess.
24: They could pull out, I guess. Yeah, I mean, that could happen.
7: But your coverage period is still 1 year.
24: Yeah, what you're paying for, you're still covered during that time. Now, there is... you could only have, I think it's two claims within a policy period. So within that 12 month, you could only get your payment out
7: twice. Wait a second. You just made me think of something else. Do you know where I'm going to go with this? So my roof gets hit, 1-inch hail, mm-hmm. and there's damage, whatever.
24: Yep.
7: I don't get it fixed. They send me the $25,000, and then there's more damage 3 months later, but I never got the roof fixed. But there's still 1-inch hail,
24: yep.
7: and another section of the roof or the same section mm-hmm. has more damage.
24: Yeah.
7: Is that $50,000?
24: That would be another check.
7: That's two checks.
24: Yep.
7: Two checks.
24: If you can show the damage and the storm
7: 1-inch hail.
24: It's such a bizarre policy because we're used to fighting with people.
7: It's
24: so different than what we're used to. And they don't care. They don't ask what kind of roof you have. They don't care if it's 50 years old. They don't even ask.
7: They don't ask
24: for the age of the roof. They don't care what kind of roof.
7: Have you ever seen anybody denied that's come through you where they won't give them SOLA? No.
24: They don't care. Now, I wouldn't sell SOLA to someone that has a concrete tile. I wouldn't advise it to someone that has a concrete
7: There's
24: tile
7: no
24: roof
7: purpose in
24: or
7: it.
24: Your roof.
7: Why would you do it?
24: I mean, it just feels like you're wasting your money.
7: And I always want to clarify this. When I say, and Gerald, I promise we'll get to your question here for Brian right after the break, but I do want to clarify this. There's class 4 roofs that are asphalt that they are hail resistant.
24: Mm-hmm.
7: And if anybody has ever owned one and it hails, they generally don't resist much.
24: Nope.
7: So when I say I have a hail-proof roof, I mean, if I have bowling-size hail,
24: yeah,
7: doesn't matter. We're all going to die. We're all just going to die, literally. Our cars would be crushed. Brains would be everywhere. That could be a good movie, actually. That could be one of those, where the world's coming to an end movie. But I digress. My roof is a synthetic plastic. It's called F-Wave. It would take a baseball size hurled at it at, I don't know, probably faster than what hail can fall from the sky
24: right.
7: to damage it, depending on the weight. I mean, maybe baseball size hail.
24: Yeah, the risk reward in your case wouldn't be worth it because they're not rewarding you for your roof.
7: But the reason I bring that up, if you had your roof done in prior years and you have a asphalt hail resistant roof, that doesn't mean much.
24: It does not mean much. And to prove that point, your rates now with insurance companies, with or without that UL4 rated roof,
7: don't care.
24: Doesn't matter.
7: That's true. You used to get a discount.
24: Yeah, I would say 90% of carriers, the price doesn't. They still have it on
7: matter.
24: There.
7: Yeah,
24: and you can click it and say yes, this is UL. The rate doesn't change.
7: It doesn't change.
24: Right.
7: All right. 303-713-8255. Any questions? Got one of the smartest men in insurance next to me. 303 Martino. We're also solving problems, answering questions, taking complaints. Gerald, I promise you're up next. 303 Martino. Get those calls in. I want to sink my teeth into a bad contractor. I want to hear about one. I'll put all three deputies on it at one time.
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36: What's the doomsday clock, Josh?
37: So the doomsday clock is a metaphorical clock that is overseen by the Bulletin of Atomic Scientists. It's a graphic representation of how close humanity is to self-inflicted disaster.
36: They moved the second hand on the clock forward to 89 seconds to midnight, which means it's the closest that clock has ever been to midnight since they started.
37: In 1947, when the U.S. and Russia were starting the Cold War, it was 7 minutes to midnight. We're now less than 2 minutes away from midnight. The furthest away it was from midnight was 1991, after the Soviet Union dissolved. It was all the way back from 17 minutes to midnight.
36: I think it's a valuable thing because it just raises awareness every year with people. Just another thing to kind of say, hey, like, we're not headed in the right direction as humanity goes.
37: All these things that have been developing for a while have been accelerated because of the threat multiplier of misinformation and disinformation and conspiracy theories.
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7: All right, 303-713-8255, 303-MARTINO. You have any questions for our guest, Brian Burns, please. 303-MARTINO, Gerald does have a question for him. 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Now we've got a question for Brian. We do have three lines open, 303 Martino. Gerald, what is your question, sir?
0: Yes, I had a car accident back in the 29th. And the person that hit me has Allstate insurance. And I went through that. There was no bodily or injury or anything. It was just an accident.
7: What happened, Gerald? Just paint kind of a picture of what happened.
0: Well, I was going down the street in the left lane, and she pulled up, tried to pass me, and cut me off.
7: Did you rear-end her, or what happened? Did she rear-end you?
0: No, she hit my front bumper.
7: Oh, okay. All right.
0: Yeah, it's her fault. They ticketed her.
7: Excellent.
1: Perfect.
0: And then I waited because I got a letter from Allstate stating they are not going to do anything because she told them she was doing the speed limit, and I didn't yield the right of way to her, but she was.
7: What did she get a ticket for? Hey, Gerald, what did she actually get cited for?
0: Improper lane change. She the right of way.
7: So I got you, but she got it. When she was on the scene with the police officer, was she arguing it was your fault at that point?
0: Well, it was funny because she left and went to a parking lot, supposedly, and I stayed where I was.
7: Yeah.
0: Because it was in traffic. I was in a turn lane, which there was nobody there.
7: So the cop came up to where you were?
0: No, they told me to go home, too, because it must have been an hour, 2 hours, and then I called them. I said, hey, should I keep waiting? And they says, no, go home and we'll send them out to you.
7: So she got cited, though, for sure.
0: Yes.
7: So it's kind of curious. And Gerald, hold on. I want to pick Brian's brain for a second. So it's always been very funny to me that someone can be cited in an accident for whatever, following too close and they end up rear-ending you. But that doesn't mean the insurance company has to pay anything. I mean, right? I mean, let's just get right to it. There has been times where someone has been cited, and ultimately the insurance company says, nope, we don't care what the police think. We don't think our customer is liable.
1: I think that is a very minute portion of claims. As a matter of fact, what Gerald did is exactly what I would tell him to do. There's so many times where things like this happen and people just exchange information, and the person that is at fault in this in the moment will acknowledge it. Hey, you know what? I know it was my fault. You wait 2 days and all of a sudden they don't think it's their fault. And if you don't have a ticket or any kind of violation, you're out of luck. So that's why it's important. This way, he's great. I don't know how they're going to get out of this.
7: Gerald, how do you know that this woman got cited? How do you know that?
0: Well, I've got the court records.
7: Oh.
0: She was cited. She went to court and she pleaded guilty.
1: Okay.
7: So I guess I'm not understanding. What leg are they standing
1: on? Yeah, I don't understand how they're denying it.
0: Well,
7: Do you have the denial letter?
0: Yes.
7: And what does it actually read?
0: It's a transcript.
7: Oh, you mean of the whole court? No, no. God.
0: Yeah.
7: God bless. No.
0: It's the date of offense, the arrest, plea of guilty. disposition is guilty.
7: And it's for improper lane change.
0: Yes.
1: Hey, Gerald, going back to this particular event, though, do you have insurance?
0: Yes.
1: Do you have collision and comprehensive? Do you have collision on your car?
0: Yes.
7: I was going to go there, Brian. But Brian, a lot of people, and I'm sure he's the same way, I realize you can take him to small claims court for the deductible, or his insurance company will probably look at this, subrogate, and get him his deductible.
1: Right.
7: Because don't you get first dollar?
1: You do.
7: So Gerald, here, go ahead, Brian. I'll let you say.
1: So,
7: and it's a good question. Why didn't he?
1: Or why don't you now? Have you turned this into your own insurance? Who are you insured with?
0: Well, I'm with State Farm.
1: Okay. Have you turned it in?
0: I was waiting. Well, I got a $1,000 deductible.
1: Yeah, I get it.
0: I got a high deductible.
1: I understand. How much damage is there?
0: It's about $3,000.
1: Okay.
7: Probably more once you get to the body shop.
0: Yeah.
1: Got it.
0: And so I was waiting till I got the results from her case.
1: Yeah.
0: And now I've got it. I just picked it up yesterday. And now she's pleading guilty.
1: Okay.
0: So now I don't know if I should go to Allstate.
1: Well,
0: or go to my insurance.
1: Yeah. There's, you know what? What you're doing is totally reasonable, and I understand why people do it. It's going against the other insurance. And I tell people that, hey, see if they just go along with it, but if they pay you, great.
7: But I want to explain something. We got to take this break. But Brian, when we come back, and hold on, Gerald, and then David, you hold on too. He's got a question for you. But I want you to elaborate on what I'm going to say right now a little more. When you turn something like this into your own insurance company, I think a lot of people are under the impression they're going to get punished come renewal. And that is a very, very normal thought to have, because in most circumstances with insurance, that's very true. But we're going to find out what Brian has to say after this.
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8: Here's what you've made popular by getting your stream on. 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Off Campus on Amazon Prime Video slips back to 5 with Euphoria on HBO Max up to 4. The Burrows on Netflix remains at 3 this week after capturing the top spot last week. Spider-Noir, starring Nicolas Cage on Amazon Prime Video, slides back to 2. And that means Widow's Bay on Apple TV is back on top this week, your number one streamed show.
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15: What's going on, fellow sports fans? It's Andy West. Let's take a look back on this day in sports history, June 9th. We'll start today back in 1985, where the Los Angeles Lakers beat the Boston Celtics 111-100 in Game 6 to win the NBA Finals. Kareem Abdul-Jabbar was unanimously voted the NBA Finals MVP at age 38, the oldest player to ever receive the award. Today in 1990, Monica Seles holds off four set points in the first set tiebreaker and goes on to become the youngest winner of the French Open, beating two-time champion Steffi Graf 7-6, 8-6, 6-4. Seles won it at age 16 years and 6 months. And today in 2010, Chicago's Patrick Kane sneaks the puck past Michael Layton 4 minutes and 10 seconds into overtime, stunning the Philadelphia Flyers and lifting the Blackhawks to a 4-3 overtime win in Game 6. Was their first Stanley Cup championship since 1961.
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17: Here's something pretty disturbing I discovered while researching this podcast. This is what it actually says on the Los Angeles Police Department website. The site states that the Adult Missing Persons Unit investigates 3,200 cases a month, and 70% of those missing people are found or returned voluntarily within 2 or 3 days. It goes on to explain, and I quote here, "Since being a missing person is not a crime, police are given a very limited role while conducting these types of investigations." At the bottom of the webpage, it gets more disturbing. There's a section titled, "What if they never returned?" And here's the official police advice. In such situations, you may want to enlist the services of a private investigator to assist in your search. If you can't afford a PI, the police elaborate, quote, "Another option would be to contact the Salvation Army, which has a missing persons locator program." There is not a single sentence on the LAPD website that would lead a loved one of a missing person to have any faith that the police would properly investigate it. What the LAPD is basically saying is, if someone you love goes missing, don't overreact. They'll probably turn up, unless they don't, in which case you should get someone besides the police to look into it. All this is my way of saying, if the police took missing persons cases as seriously as they do, say, bank robberies, I wouldn't have had to do this podcast in the first place and end up chasing a violent criminal halfway around the country. I'm Neil Strauss, and you can hear the full story of To Live and Die in L.A.
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1: A
7: right, Shannon stepping up his game with a little disco. I like that. 303-713-8255. Gerald, we're going to go back to Gerald real quick. We got two lines open. Any questions you have, please, 303-Martino. We've got an update coming, too, next hour. And we're going to get on our criminal defense attorney. But this update... Okay, I love teasing the audience. There's no doubt about it. But, Brian, you're the one that asked during the break. So yeah. People on YouTube kind of have a snippet of it. But tell me that update is not the juiciest little piece of meat you've heard in a while.
1: Yeah, just because it was such a prevalent conversation here on the radio when we were here.
7: Yeah, we spent probably an hour on it months ago. Guy was suing a car wash. That's all I'm going to say right now. But the twists... and the turns are crazy.
9: Totally unexpected way. I did not see this one coming, Mark.
7: I couldn't have. When you just kind of recapped it for us off the air, I remember you kind of mentioning it. But then when I started thinking about it, it is the craziest outcome that I can remember.
9: What?
7: Yeah.
9: Of all the outcomes?
7: I think so.
9: Of all the nuttiness that we get on this phone?
7: I think so.
1: Once again, this is Mark teasing.
9: Okay.
1: He's got to build it up a little bit here. Yeah.
7: People will
1: know. It's a good one.
7: It's unbelievable. What do you think? Dollar, seriously, is that not one of the best?
18: That's a very good one for sure.
7: It's crazy. Chopper.
19: Nah, Drew does better.
9: Yeah, but listen, this Chopper used to be a Denver Popo. For him, this isn't even a snack.
7: It's absolutely crazy. I just can't. It's crazy. It's crazy. In fact, we're going to get Joe Lazara on because it's that crazy. The guy that called in, and I'll tease a little further. The guy that called in is now facing really bad charges. Really bad charges. I'm going to leave it at that. Let's get Joseph A. Lazara on. It's crazy. We'll get him up. Okay, now, Gerald, I want to go exactly back to where we left off. So Gerald got hit by a woman. She got the ticket. She pleaded guilty to it. Her insurance company does not want to pay for whatever reason. Gerald has full coverage. So basically, if you turn it into your own insurance, there's two things. Brian, number one, we kind of alluded to. And this is big. Most people think if they turn into something that's not their fault, that they get penalized.
1: Right.
7: Because on homeowners, that's true.
1: That's true.
7: I didn't create a hailstorm, but if you have more than two of them, they're going to kick you to the curb.
1: Yep.
7: How does it work in Colorado with this kind of claim?
1: Okay, so in Colorado, a not-at-fault collision claim, which is what this would be, are not chargeable. However, and neither are comprehensive claims. However, they still show up. Like if Gerald was to call me and I ran a Clue report after all this and he'd filed the claim, I would see the claim and it would show a collision claim and I probably would need to get documentation from him to show that it was not at fault.
7: But they can't raise, once you prove it was not at fault, they can't raise your premium due to that.
1: Correct. Now, new carriers can't raise their premium because of it, but they can underwrite. Like, let's say you had four not-at-fault claims.
7: Yep.
1: An insurance company could pass
7: on it.
1: That's
7: a red flag.
1: They could say, we're not going to write this account. So he's smart in trying to handle it through Allstate because that wouldn't show up on him, especially if it's a clear-cut case. They're going to pay, and you move on. You don't have to claim it.
7: So, Gerald, your rates aren't going to go up by turning it in, but your $1,000 deductible, we both agree with you, sucks. Tell them most likely how that's going to end up.
1: So if State Farm... if you file the claim with them and there is exactly like you're talking about, the other driver was ticketed, it should be pretty clear cut. They will subrogate against Allstate and Allstate will end up paying whatever money they get back will first go to replace your deductible. So you should get it back. There are times when claims are so small, the insurance company just writes it off and says it's not worth our time to subrogate.
7: Yep.
1: And you can't force them to.
7: And in that case, if you wanted to, Gerald, I think in this case, because you probably got a $4,000 claim. If you think it's three, it's four. I've just learned too much about body shops over the years. The second they remove something, I promise they find something else.
1: Yeah.
7: So, but the bottom line is $4,000 in damage, $1,000. this one is a no-brainer to me. If you have that ticket and proof she proved said she was guilty.
1: Right.
7: The bottom line is they will subrogate, and that first dollar goes back to him.
1: Yeah. And-

0: ABC News. I'm Wayne Cabot. President Trump says the U.S. must respond after the downing today of a U.S. Army attack helicopter near the Strait of Hormuz, the president blaming Iran. The crew of two survived, saved by the first use of a drone ship. Quoting President Trump, the United States must, out of necessity, respond to this attack. At the White House, ABC's Karen Travers.
1: When you look back over the last week at some of the comments the president has made about his red line for starting major combat against Iran again, it has shifted. We saw him say last week it would be deaths of U.S. service members, which of course did not happen here. And then over the weekend, the president said that if he didn't think he could make a deal or if it wasn't coming together quickly enough, then he would consider restarting those major strikes. Now, the president, though, at the same time, has also sounded very hesitant to go back down that route.
0: This is ABC News. President Trump's choice for National Intelligence Director has no national intelligence experience, and some lawmakers are pushing back. In an exclusive exchange on Capitol Hill, House Speaker Mike Johnson was asked by ABC's Jay O'Brien if the president needs to change course on Bill Pulte.
2: It's the president's prerogative. I'm going over there right now to visit with him and his team about a number of items.
0: There is urgency. Friday is the expiration of Section 702 FISA, which lets the government collect communication of non-citizens outside the country. New York's exuberance over the unstoppable Knicks has been dialed back a notch because the Spurs stopped them last night. What is losing like for Carl Anthony Towns and his team after more than 40 days of winning?
3: Competitors, every single one of us in this locker room, we want to win every single time we step on the floor. So, of course, we're going to be disappointed, but we also are professionals and understand that tomorrow we got to get back to work, get back to the drawing board, and get ready for game four.
0: President Trump was asked if he plans to attend again, and he said no, he's busy with a war. I'm Wayne Cabot, ABC News.
4: Okay, so Sarah, I'm dropping you off at Emily's.
5: Yep.
4: And Josh, you're going to?
6: Soccer, Dad. Soccer practice.
4: Right. Oh, by the way, I just wanted to let you know when I pick you both up, I'll be wearing my short shorts.
6: What?
5: No!
4: Yep. And my dorky dad hat, and I'm gonna do my dad dance for all your friends. They'll love it!
5: Seriously? Why?
4: Because I like my short shorts. Of course, I could be talked out of it if you guys would just buckle up your seatbelts without giving me a hard time.
7: It's important to get your kids to buckle up for safety, no matter what it takes. And some...
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9: Foreclosures rose 18% in April around the country, but Denver recorded a massive year-over-year jump of 162%.
10: While that number may jump off the page, it only totals to 97 foreclosures in Denver in April. That, according to the latest U.S. foreclosure market report, that's a lower than the national average number of one foreclosure for every 7,000 homes in the city. The national average is closer to one foreclosure for every 3,400 homes. Meanwhile, Arapahoe County had the highest rate in the metro, with one in every 2,500 homes going through that process. While the statewide foreclosure numbers are up nearly 34% from last April, they're significantly lower than the recession numbers between 2006 and 2009. I'm Keenan Dixon.
9: Hot, dry, and breezy for most of Colorado today and this evening. Red flag warnings up for high fire danger along the Front Range and most of the Western Slope. And in sports, the Rockies begin a series with the Cubs tonight at Coors Field. I'm David Cale.
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12: All right, leading into the lunch hour, pretty quiet, light volume, not seeing any problem spots out here right now. You'll encounter some slowing I-25 north coming up out of downtown from 6th Avenue, 270 West, heading up through Vasquez. Pena looks good. It's been running kind of hot and cold there, but no delays at this point getting into DIA. 225 is a 10-minute commute out of Aurora, C-470, 15 minutes through Highlands Ranch between Ken Carroll and I-25. With traffic, I'm Jonathan Steele.
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8: Welcome back to the Tom Martino Troubleshooter Show. Our phone number is 303-713-TALK. That's 713-8255. We got a line open. We'd love to hear from you. Questions, comments, complaints, anything that's on your mind, please give us a call. We got a line open. We have David with us. He's got a question for Brian. And by the way, after we get done with David, we're going to have a very interesting update on suing a car wash and how that turned out for one of our callers. David, you're on the phone with the Tom Martino Troubleshooter Show. What can we do for you?
9: Well, question on roofing. I know that the steel roofing impregnated steel or whatever it is, your premiums over 10 years are a lot less.
10: Mm-hmm.
9: Is that true,
10: Brian? That is true. Yeah. I'm sorry. Go ahead. Yes, that is true.
9: Well, I was going to say, is the F-Way the same, or is it still too new for insurance companies to give you the long-term discounts?
10: It's a great question. As a matter of fact, there's a lot of carriers that don't even have an option for F-Wave or its product type. Yeah, it's like a synthetic type of plastic. So, but a lot of them are starting to get it, and they're putting that in there. And the ones that do... The concern insurance companies had on this product wasn't that it wasn't going to stand up to hail.
11: And the fire rating's unbelievable.
10: Fire rating's great. They were more worried about if it's going to warp over time from heat or sun or, you know, just because it's a newer product.
11: But it still saves you. Listen to this, man. Honest to God, David, it still saves me a ton of money with my insurance company. Do you know why?
10: I know.
9: Why that?
10: His deductible. He's able to raise that wind hail deductible to a really, really high number. In other words,
11: it's
10: just
11: like 10,000.
10: Yeah, knowing that he's not going to make a claim in that. He's going to save the money. And really, that's the same thing with the stone-coated steel. In addition to lower rates, what you're going to want to do is raise your wind hail deductible up to a much higher amount, because the chance of you filing a claim is so little that it's worth the risk for the reward of the premium.
11: Hold on one sec, D. He said something I didn't know, and you said it's true. So the steel roof, mm-hmm. you save money.
10: Yeah.
11: Is that because cosmetically they won't do anything on a claim, and it's pretty hard to damage? Because I have a steel roof on my barn, and I've been lucky so far, because I've seen barns in our neighborhood that look like, you know, they went to the batting cage.
10: Yep.
11: But none of those claims would be paid. Is that why it's cheaper?
10: Yeah, almost all carriers have a cosmetic exclusion now, so that dents are not going to be covered. That's not universal, but most of them are. And that's why I like that stone-coated steel. Because you don't really see the dent marks, not nearly like you do on the standing seam roofs. And to be honest, I have a portion of my house that has a standing seam metal roof, but I wish I would have done the stone-coated steel, because I do see every single mark of any kind of hail that hits it. Even though it doesn't damage it, it doesn't change the functionality, so it wouldn't be a covered claim. But those stone-coated steel, you just don't even see the marks on it whenever the hail hits. It might dent it, but you don't see it. You get some granular loss, but you just don't notice much damage.
8: And Brian, is this stone-coated steel, is this one of those steel roofs that David is referring to that ultimately gets you a discount on your homeowner's premiums?
10: Yeah, it absolutely
8: and
10: does.
8: I'm trying to figure out. So basically, aesthetically speaking, there's no downside to a stone-coated steel, right?
10: Yeah.
8: It doesn't look like you have that shiny steel barn roof like we see out in the countryside. So what I'm trying to figure out is, what is David's ROI? Let's say he's in a position today that he has to replace the roof. So he goes with a stone-coated steel. Roughly speaking, I realize you can't tell us the exact percentage return on that investment, but let's say David, what do you pay for homeowners insurance a year, roughly speaking?
9: I'm actually with Compass. I want to say it's like $3,500 a year,
8: okay.
9: Something like that.
8: Okay, thank you. So he's paying about $3,500 a year. So let's say he now switches to this hail-resistant or hail-proof steel, stone-coated steel roof. Roughly speaking, what kind of a discount should he expect?
10: So I did do something, and David, we can obviously, with you as a client, I can actually do it for you, and we can look exactly what it is. But I did an entire seminar with Excel Roofing about this, and we did some general quotes and what it looked like over a 10-year period of time. Just the savings on just the insurance would pay for the additional cost of the roof. Because the roof is usually about 2.5 times the cost of asphalt. So it is a bigger investment. But over 10 years, the savings on the insurance alone paid for that. And then that didn't even take into account that you're not replacing the roof over that time.
11: And the value of the house goes up.
10: The value of the house goes up. But the big thing is, in 10 years, there's a good chance you would have had to replace that roof again if it was asphalt.
11: Deductible.
10: Yeah. And then after 10 years, it's just gravy after that.
8: That's incredible. That implies a 10% annual return on investment. And then you get a free upgrade after 10 years.
10: Right.
8: And then, but I assume your insurance savings go on after those first 10 years.
10: Right. Then you just save that much more money. David, I'm sorry. What was that?
9: Well, I was going to say, so between the two, the F-Wave versus the steel, if I was to replace my roof today, I mean, would it be better just to go with the steel just because of the insurance companies? Or is there a one versus another? Or?
11: Well, I just want to reemphasize this. Well, first of all, I think F-Wave's about double. So if asphalt class 4 is 20,000, I would think F-Wave's about, God, it might be a little more.
10: It's more. It's a little bit more than stone-coated even.
11: It's a little bit more than stone-coated.
10: I mean, that's when at that seminar that we did with Excel.
11: I remember.
10: It was a little bit more.
11: I didn't realize it was more.
10: They're both great products, and the beauty of them, David, is that you know, as opposed to like concrete tile, you don't have to get re-engineered trusses to hold the weight.
11: They look brand new. Every time it rains, my roof looks brand new. There's nothing to fall off of it.
10: Yeah.
11: Nothing.
10: Whereas a stone-coated steel, you're going to get some granular loss over time, and they can re-put some on.
11: Yeah.
10: They can re-
11: That's kind of
10: you
11: weird.
10: Know, after a while, they can do that. But they're both great roofs. If I was doing a new roof,
11: what would you choose?
10: I
11: think a lot of it's got to be your house.
10: Yeah, it depends on what look you're going for. The stone-coated steel looks, it can look a lot like concrete tile. So
11: yeah.
10: I'd probably go that route because most of my neighborhood is concrete tile.
11: Where the F-Wave looks like, almost like slate.
10: Yeah. Yep.
11: Any other questions, David? I love mine, though. No matter what, I'd use Excel.
10: Yeah,
11: I would use
10: great.
11: Excel. They did my F-Wave.
9: Okay, and that's kind of my plan.
11: I don't even know why. I want to say something real quick about F-Wave. I think it's like a 25-year warranty or 30. I don't remember. It's crazy. But I don't even know what would ever happen to it. It's plastic. It's like poly something something.
10: Yeah.
11: For the life of me, I have no idea. It's not going to degrade in my lifetime. It's like having an old Tupperware bowl that your mom sold in the 60s. That bowl is still somewhere if it didn't hit the landfill. I have no idea what could ever happen to this thing. I just don't understand.
9: Yeah.
11: I don't understand why it's not a lifetime warranty. I just don't know.
9: Okay. All right.
11: So, but call up Excel. Well, oh, I'm sorry. Hold on. Keep going, man. Go ahead.
9: Well, I was going to say that's great, and so I'll look into both and get a hold of Excel. And
10: awesome. Then, David, you can call us and we can give you, you can call my office even right now, and we can give you what it would do to your rate. And that's without us even shopping around to other carriers. But even who you're with now, we can look to see what it would do. So you kind of get a feel for what the savings would be on insurance.
11: And on the F-way, like I said, I bumped my deductible to $5,000 or $10,000. Now, that's just for hail or wind. So if anything else happens, my deductible's whatever it is, $1,000. I don't remember. But for those two perils, I bumped it. And I'm telling you, that was 5-6 years ago I had that roof put on. And we've had a lot of hailstorms. Mm-hmm. And I'm telling you right now, the damn thing's bulletproof. If my roof has damage, cars have holes in them.
10: Yeah, and that would be part of the thing, David. If we were looking at this, we'll look at changing the roof type, but we'll also look at raising that wind hail deductible because it only makes sense to do it, and then you can kind of get a real feel for what that premium would be.
11: And I'm sure, like with that coated steel, mm-hmm. the fire rating is unbelievable. But I live out in the woods, and if there's a fire around me and embers hit, my roof cannot catch on fire. Mm-hmm. And I assume the steel
10: same thing
11: coating.
10: With the steel, yeah.
11: I mean, so that's a big deal where I live. That's mm-hmm. one of the reasons I went with F-Wave, too.
10: Yeah.
11: Not that cement would catch on fire, but I actually shopped that, and Excel came out. The problem with that for me is I would have had an engineer get involved.
10: Right.
11: And I wasn't ready to pay for an engineer.
10: That's the problem with concrete tile. The weight of it just makes it's not really feasible for most homes unless they're engineered to hold it.
11: Yeah, to design for it. Yeah. All right, 303-713-8255. 303-Martino. When we come back, well, we're going to wait till we get Joe Lazare on. So when we go over this car wash thing, just don't be standing up. Don't stand up, because what will happen is you're going to faint when you hear about it.
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27: 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Emma Hayes' squad is looking to end a four-game winless streak in Brazil and get some good vibes in the country ahead of next year's Women's World Cup in Brazil. 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
7: All right, 303-713-8255, 303-Martino. We're going to have Joe Lazara coming up pretty soon. And I'll tell you why. It's this car wash deal. This guy calls in. This guy
11: I'm going to wait until we get Joe Lazar on to do the whole thing. It's going to be real soon, as soon as we get him up. Brian Burns, Compass Insurance. Let's talk real quick about other things. We always talk about hail. It's Colorado.
0: Yeah.
11: We always talk automotive. Let's talk workman's comp. Do you guys do workman's comp policies?
0: We do. Yep.
11: And a lot of people think the only game in town is
0: Pinnacle.
11: Right. Why is that?
0: Well, for many years, they were. They just always came up with the best deal. If it was a Colorado-only company, if they had branches outside of Colorado, then Pinnacle wasn't an option because they could only do it in Colorado. But now that's just no longer the case. We always look at them. We look at Pinnacle, but
11: if they're the cheapest, who cares?
0: Yeah, but a lot of times it's a better deal if you have, let's say, you have business auto, general liability, whatever it is. Throwing that with that same carrier a lot of times will be the best deals.
11: What are some of the companies you represent that do workman's comp?
0: Oh, we have a ton that do workman's comp. Yeah, but I mean, you know.
11: But you also shop Pinnacle.
0: Yeah, we always look at Pinnacle as well. And there's another carrier that's a one-off. It's called Employers Comp.
11: Do you do it the same way you do it for consumers and listeners? So if I got a contractor out there and they want to shop their workman's comp in their general liability policy, do you do it the same way you shop multiple companies and tell them, yeah, we can beat it, or you're getting the proper amount of coverage, or how's that look?
0: Yeah, we do. However, with businesses, it's really important they understand the differences in policies, especially contractors. There's companies out there that they have these exclusions on their policy for subcontracted work. They flat out won't cover the general contractor.
11: So if it's even not an employee,
0: they're not going to cover it. And then there's other carriers that will allow it. You're charged for it, but it's important to know the differences. And so it's not as simple as just looking at premiums
11: like
0: it is with personal lines. A lot of it is premium based. It's not all. There are differences between carriers coverages.
11: There might be people listening right now that have some form of general liability coverage for their business and have subcontractors and don't even realize they have no coverage.
0: Yeah, absolutely. Yeah, there is. I have seen excavation companies that have insurance that actually exclude ground movement. They're essentially not covered.
11: Excavation company.
0: They're essentially all it is, and that's what companies,
11: a roofing company that is not going to insure your people doing roofing.
0: Exactly. That is truly what it is, and so. What is interesting is businesses, a lot of times business owners, all they care about in their mind, at least, is that they have a certificate of insurance, because that's what their customers are requiring. I have to have a certificate of insurance to get on the property. Yet what they don't realize is their insurance truly doesn't cover them for anything. So it gets them on there, but if there's ever a claim, they're going to have huge problems. So it's really important to understand your insurance, especially as a business.
11: And there's another part to that. And Dimitri, I don't know if you were thinking that, but if I hire a contractor like Excel Roofing, they came out and did my roof years ago. They actually provide a certificate of insurance.
0: Mm-hmm.
11: I would have never have thought to verify that if they use subcontractors to actually do roofing.
0: Why would you?
11: You wouldn't.
0: No.
11: But whoever's doing your roof or doing that basement remodel or doing whatever, they might not even have coverage.
0: They might not even have coverage.
11: If they light your house on fire, you might be screwed.
0: Right.
11: That's scary as hell.
0: It really is. And that's why reputable companies are huge. And even those reputable companies, you sure hope they are doing their due diligence with their insurance. Otherwise, they're leaving themselves out to hang. Like, you know, Excel Roofing, who's going to get sued? It's going to be them.
11: When I had the Goodyear stores, we had like company trucks. We would run around parts, tires, and they had an actual automotive policy that was under Colorado Car Care. And I'm not sure, but tell me if it still works this way. But whether I reported a new car or sold one, it pretty much included all my employees that had driver's license and whatever vehicles I owned. And I'm trying to remember. I'm being serious. How does that work these days? Like if I go out and buy a new truck, Is it automatically covered?
0: No, not with commercial and policies.
11: You got
0: to
11: add it.
0: You have to add it. With personal policies,
11: yes, you get 30 days.
0: Usually, it's not always 30 days, but there is a certain time period. But the other piece to that, just on the record, would be that it's only extending the coverage you have right now. So if you have liability only on your car, and you buy a new car on a personal policy, it's not extending collision and comprehensive.
11: How about the employee way? So I know anybody that drove my trucks was covered.
0: Yeah, until there's a claim. That you have to list your employees. They want to know every employee, and they want to run driving history. They want to know it all because they'll surcharge.
11: And it's been that way for a long time.
0: Yeah, let's say Progressive, a huge commercial auto. They want to know every driver of that.
11: I had this guy. This guy in a wheelchair, big old heavy electric wheelchair. I mean, big thing. He had no legs. Mm. I was on Santa Fe, and I was at a red light, and I was making a right. And I made a right, and he hit my car, hit the side of his car in this wheelchair, and he flops up. I mean, he has no legs. He flops up on the hood. I, of course, slammed the brakes on. I'm absolutely freaked out. It all happened within a matter of seconds. I was in a company vehicle.
0: Mm-hmm.
11: Ultimately, my insurance company said, we're going to pay out. So they made that determination.
0: Mm-hmm.
11: It was my fault. I disagree with that, but it didn't matter. That claim never followed me personally ever.
0: Mm-hmm.
11: It never hit me on my own insurance for my own vehicles, just the company insurance.
0: Right.
11: And that's incredible.
0: Yeah.
11: I always thought if you're at fault for something, and that's how it was, even though I don't think so. But I thought that would follow my Clue report or whatever you want to call it.
0: Yeah.
11: But I didn't get penalized for $500,000 claim because it was a company car.
0: Yeah. Now, a ticket would follow you, of course, because it would be on your driver's license.
11: I didn't get a ticket.
0: You didn't get a ticket. But yes, you're right. It doesn't work that way with commercial claims. It's not. They don't report to the Clue system. Whenever you change carriers, you have to get loss runs. So it shows the prior losses, but that doesn't follow you as an individual.
11: Nor would it follow an employee. So if an employee did something, and I don't mean a ticket or an infraction, but if they got into an accident, like if they ran into a boulder or whatever, and there's a big payout, it wouldn't even follow them to their home stuff.
0: Nope, it wouldn't. It stays on that commercial policy. You're exactly right.
11: All right, 303-713-8255. Look, we're going to come back with Joseph A. Lazzara. I'm going to recap something for him. True call we had, and Dimitri was giving me the update. And Brian Burns is actually the one that asked about it. And I was mind blown over the update. And there's a reason we have one of the best criminal defense attorneys in the state on with us. And you're going to find out all of it right after this.
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19: All right, 303-713-8255. I've been dying for the last hour or so to jump into this. I want to welcome Joe Lazzara to the program. First of all, Joe Lazzara is one of the best criminal defense attorneys I have ever met. I don't care if you end up in something like a DUI or if you end up in something massive like attempted murder or murder, any kind of charges. Joe's done it all. He's seen it all, and he's the best out there. Joe, this one is kind of new for me, and it's crazy. And Dimitri looked up a few things, but I'm going to give you the gist of it. It was, by the way, how are you doing, Joe?
20: I'm doing great. How are you?
19: I'm doing good, man. So about, what do you guys think? A month or so ago, Brian, 2 months? It's been a little bit.
0: Yeah, it's been a couple months.
19: We had a caller call in. He went through a car wash, and he claimed that the car wash hurt his car. It scratched his car. He took pictures of it, and he got very aggressive with the car wash because they didn't want to pay it. They completely denied it happened. And whether it happened or not, I have no idea. I wasn't there. But apparently, it got bad enough to where the police got involved. Now, most people would think, oh, the police got involved. He probably threatened him or did something. And I guess in a way he did threaten him, but I have never heard of this before. He basically told him, and Dimitri, turn your mic on. I mean, you're the one that's kind of communicated here, and I'm not giving the name of the car wash. Out of respect for this guy.
21: Mark,
19: right
21: let's
19: now.
21: Go back for a minute because I want to establish the timeline a little bit more accurately.
19: Please.
21: I think it's only because I'm more familiar with this matter. So the gentleman whose car was allegedly damaged in the car wash filed a small claims action against the car wash.
19: That's right.
21: And so what Mark is about to tell you takes place, allegedly it takes place, between the filing of the suit and the verdict in the civil case in small claims court.
19: What was the verdict?
21: Oh, do you want me to skip right to that? And by the way, the verdict has nothing to do with why we have Joe Lazzara on the phone.
19: So it's not going to overlap?
21: No, they're not going to overlap.
19: What was the verdict in the small claims case?
21: The car wash won.
19: Okay.
21: The car wash won. And I haven't been able to look up the case. It's not in the system, but that's pretty common in my experience with small claims. You can find some of them. Some of them just don't make it into the...
19: So, Joe, this is where it gets crazy. He lost in court, then this allegation happened?
21: Then this allegation happened, but allegedly the events that are contained in the allegation took place between the filing of the civil action and the verdict against the filer.
19: Now, listen to this, Joe. You ready? I'm going to have Dimitri tell you what happened to this guy, and apparently it's a class 4 felony. Okay? Go ahead, Dimitri.
21: Yeah, so Joe, so before the case went to trial, our caller attempted to negotiate a settlement with a car wash. And during the somewhere in this negotiation process, he gave them the idea that he's convinced that there are a lot of illegals working in the car wash. And that's a plausible claim. But the problem he ran into is that at some point he allegedly threatened the car wash with going to both the IRS and the immigration authorities to report them for all of these illegals working there. So, Mark, do you want me to tell you how that turned up, backfired on him?
19: So then what happened, Joe, and once again, I'm going to let Dimitri do it. Mm-hmm. They called the police, right?
21: Yeah, they called the police.
19: And he basically got a class 4 felony for extortion.
21: Well, the police began to investigate him for extortion, right? Now, the criminal charges haven't yet been filed, and I don't know if they're going to be, but they began to investigate him for extortion.
19: Like detectives, the whole bit.
21: Police. I don't know if they were detectives or patrol officers.
19: Sure.
21: And so Mark and Brian and I were having this discussion.
19: Well, hold on. Just within everything you heard so far, Joe, is this just Colorado? And I don't expect you know all the rules right off the top of your head, but maybe you do. But if I threaten to call ICE on somebody, is that extortion? I mean, just within the pure sense of that, do you know?
20: I think a lot depends on how it's communicated. You know, if you're threatening ICE and the IRS, if you don't resolve this case favorably, I think it might be an argument that is extortion of some sort.
19: Wow.
20: Is it a strong case? No.
19: But it can be an expensive case.
21: Joe, listen to this. I'm looking at CRS 18-3-207-1.5. And 1.5 ends with this statement. Threatens to report to law enforcement officials the immigration status of the threatened person or another person. And then I skip down to 4, and it says that violation of 1.5 is a class 4 felony.
19: What is a class 4? What can that bring, Joe? How does that compare to a class 1?
20: So, like, class 1's most serious, like premeditated murder. 6 is the least serious. 4 carries a presumptive prison sentence of 2 to 6.
19: Oh, my God. Now I understand. I mm-hmm. want to say this because I'm thinking of it in this circumstance, and I personally think it is kind of extortion if it went down the way we think it went down.
21: I can see how someone would apply this law to these circumstances.
19: Yeah. So imagine, though, like you do work for somebody and you're here illegally and here comes payday and you're told, oh, I don't want to pay you for all that work you did on my house or at my restaurant because if you try to shake me down for that money that I owe you, I'm going to have you deported. There should be rules for that. Mm-hmm. That's not a good thing. But it is kind of strange. Within itself, Joe, to threaten that you know of, to threaten to call ICE, forget about trying to shake somebody down for money or anything, but you drive by Home Depot and there's 10 people out front, you're pretty sure they're illegally, and you just want to call ICE or tell them, go back to where you came from or I'm going to call ICE. Is that within itself illegal? Do you know?
20: I know if you just, you know, threaten to call ICE, but obviously the laws are being created
19: literally
20: to protect people.
19: Yeah. And they should be.
20: Not only the threats, but the threats as well, the harassment, yeah.
19: So if this guy ends up calling you and talking to you and they actually press charges, I mean, what kind of defense, and we don't know exactly what was said, but what kind of defense how do you defend something that appears to have broken the law? Does that make sense? Or is it all point of negotiation at that point?
20: If the case went to trial, you're looking at what was said, the context of what was said, disputing those issues. Does it fall within the parameters of the statute? Then alternatively, you're always negotiating and chatting with the DA. And, you know, it's probably an isolated case. It's probably has no criminal history. He just wants his money back. His car was damaged. And I think that's a fine line because I think a lot of people would throw those same statements out,
19: yeah,
20: right or wrong.
19: Yeah. But, because you know, they're angry at the situation.
20: Yeah. Should they have a felony because of it? I don't know.
19: Well, it is kind of interesting because the guy is at least going, hey, my car had no problem until I went through your car wash. You guys refused to pay me, period, end of story. Then he loses in small claims for whatever reason. He's so frustrated, and he basically goes in there and he just says something that he's probably regretting, but he didn't actually do it. Go ahead, Brian.
0: Well, I was just curious because that's exactly what I wanted to find out. Is that the timeline? Is that how this all occurred? He lost in court and then made these threats?
21: No. I was very clear on the timeline.
19: It was in the middle.
21: Yeah, the threats occurred in the middle.
0: Okay, before he even gone to court and lost.
21: And the reason I think it's significant to note that the events allegedly occurred in the middle is that he was trying to get something of value from the car wash. And in order to leverage his position to gain something of value, he made this threat. Yep. And that's explicitly prohibited in the CRS that I just cited.
0: Well, I could see it as a big problem after the fact. He loses, and then he's like, okay, well, I might have lost, but if you don't pay me, that's obviously not what happened.
21: It's actually the same thing, though, right? You're trying to get something.
19: I mean, Joe.
0: It's essentially the same thing. Yeah,
19: Joe, regardless of the timeline, it's still, that is extortion according to the law.
21: To my reading of the law.
19: Yeah. Do you get,
20: because of something?
19: Yeah. Do you get cases? Can you think of a case where you've defended someone for not necessarily this, but extortion in general? Does that come up a lot?
20: Very, very infrequently.
19: Okay.
20: You know,
21: Joe, let's say the police do decide to press charge or present it to the DA. The DA decides to press charges. They would have to bring in the victim, right? The car wash.
19: Yeah.
21: When they bring in the car wash, would the car wash really want to be there? Because it sounds like they would actually have to admit that they really were illegals working in their car wash. Is that something that would be...
20: Yeah, I don't know if that's going to get to the point of them having to admit it.
19: Joe, I am so sorry. I want to hear this. I want to hear this so bad, but I have to take this break or we run into the news. If he can hold or we can call him back. Hold tight.
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23: 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That man was Jeffrey Epstein, and he had set up a system designed to bring him underage girls. Local police and the federal government would investigate and, by their count, find dozens of victims. Epstein would become one of the world's most infamous predators, a man who could have faced decades in prison but served just 13 months in his own wing of a county jail.
8: Why would you cut this deal with Jeffrey Epstein?
23: Epstein's abuse would span years and cross state lines.
9: New York, Palm Beach, New Mexico, Paris, Virgin Islands, and each one of those residences is an alleged crime scene.
23: I'm ABC's Mark Remillard, and with a team of journalists from the ABC News Investigative Unit, we've traveled around the country to look at Jeffrey Epstein and the allegations of his horrifying abuse, to hear from the girls who suffered it, who are now women fighting to recover from it. Truth and Lies, Jeffrey Epstein.
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12: It's August 2023, a county government meeting in Pennsylvania's Lehigh Valley. A young woman, early 20s, steps up to the mic to speak.
14: My two-month-old son was happily drinking milk from his bottle when he quickly started choking, turned blue, and went limp. My boyfriend transported our son to the changing table as I grabbed an anti-choking device and my boyfriend began assembling it. Two pumps of the device and my son was conscious, gasping for air and coughing up milk.
12: They all went to the ER to make sure the baby was okay.
14: But upon arriving at Lehigh Valley Hospital, the diagnosis quickly became something so different.
12: One of the doctors had a theory.
14: She stated to my father and mother-in-law that we are young, first-time parents who got frustrated with our baby and violently shook him to make him stop crying, and a confession would only make things easier for us.
12: The parents were told to leave the hospital without their son, and he wouldn't come home for 7 whole months.
14: I'm a postpartum mom dealing with the grief and the trauma of my son being ripped from my arms. And I'm a mom who lost everything in less than 24 hours due to one doctor's misdiagnosis. Enough is enough.
12: And then the next person speaks. And the next one. The stories they tell form a pattern of parents walking into a Lehigh Valley hospital to get help for a child, only to leave without them. And the same doctor's name kept coming up again and again. A pediatrician.
16: I ask you, what kind of doctor does this?
12: That's what I wanted to know, too. From Serial Productions and the New York Times, I'm Diane Neary, and this is The Preventionist, a story about a doctor and the rise of a powerful field of pediatric medicine.
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38: All right, listen, we're getting Joe Lazara back up to dive into that a little deeper right after the break. Everybody hold tight. Another hour coming up right here on the Troubleshooter Network.

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0: Strait of Hormuz.
1: Not only was it a drone that took down the chopper, it was a drone that saved the two service members. A Navy autonomous sea drone rescued the crew. It just arrived into the Fifth Fleet in late March. It's the first time that a drone has been used to save U.S. military members. This is ABC News. Air Canada has grounded a pilot after 27 years and hundreds of hours of flying time. Transportation officials recently detected anomalies in the license documentation for Jeffrey Wall. Authorities comparing Wall to a doctor who is licensed to practice family medicine, marching into a hospital to perform brain surgery. The first four people on the next moon mission just got their orders.
2: We are returning to the moon. A grand adventure back to the lunar surface to build a moon base and to do so for all of its scientific, its economic potential, and to master the skills for where we will inevitably go next.
1: The announcement from NASA Administrator Jared Isaacman. The crew will be testing docking with a lunar module for an eventual boots down on the lunar surface. The Artemis III crew includes three Americans and one Italian astronaut. Realtors getting busy. Previously occupied homes selling at their fastest pace since December. Wayne Cabot, ABC News.
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8: Governor Polis has signed a bill which will help Coloradoans better combat hail damage to their homes. Co-sponsor of the bill, State Representative Kyle Brown.
9: It provides grants for individual homeowners to help make it more affordable to put a hail-resistant roof on your house. And that, in turn, benefits not only the homeowner that puts the hail-resistant roof on their home.
8: The state will establish a board and begin offering grants in 2027. The city of Loveland will pay a couple $675,000 after a police officer shot and killed their dog in 2019. Wendy Love and Jay Hamm brought a federal civil rights lawsuit against Officer Matthew Grayshorn and two other officers, along with the city. The dog approached the officer in a parking lot and was shot. The Times Call reports that in addition to the settlement, Loveland has agreed to increase officer training on dealing with dogs. And the Rockies begin a series with the Cubs tonight at Coors Field.
7: Now, impact traffic.
10: Through the downtown area, I-25 is southbound. A crash in the center lane between 20th Street and Spear Boulevard with 5 minutes of delay. Stop and go back from 38th and Park Avenue. Starting to get busy throughout town. I-70 east and westbound still showing highway speeds through and from DIA. Heading to the south end of town, Santa Fe northbound. A crash in the left lane at C-470. East of there, South Yosemite Street southbound. A crash at Fairview Drive. With traffic, I'm Mark Swan.
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6: All right, welcome to the show. As you know, it's the only show of its kind. We're here to solve problems, answer questions, take your complaints. We've been talking about a lot today. In fact, I think we're getting Joe Lazara back up. I'm sorry. Excellent. We're going to get Joe back up and finish that conversation. 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Water Pros. 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You're going to love Paul. 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Pretty simple like that. Excellent, excellent. Joe Lazara. So I want to recap real quick. I'm going to bring Joe Lazara, attorney at law, up with me. Joe, we were talking about this case. He basically is facing trouble for extortion. He threatened to call INS. What was it? INS or the IRS?
7: Both.
6: Mm-hmm. And ICE, basically. He threatened to call ICE. Let's just call it that for now.
7: Yeah, it's on probably a car ICE. I still call it by its old name, INS. Yeah. I haven't heard INS mentioned in several years. So I think it's ICE.
6: So Joe, when it comes to extortion, I guess the bottom line is, if you threaten somebody, like this guy allegedly threatened the car wash, if they didn't pay him the money for the damage on his car, he was going to call ICE on their employees. I mean, you pretty much think that's extortion at face value?
8: It seems to meet the definition, absolutely. Without knowing more about the case, it sounds that way.
6: Yeah, it does sound that way. Hey, I want to ask you something kind of off this subject here, and I love when he's on like this. We've got 4th of July coming up. DUIs. I didn't realize this. Tell me, guys, if you realize this. Joe, is this true? If you go to detox, you're getting a DUI.
8: Not always. Generally, once you're arrested, they take you to detox a lot of times to sober you up. And that way they're not responsible for you. Detox is providing the care.
6: And how does that work with detox? Do they have to keep you there until you're 100% off all substances? I mean, do they give you like a breathalyzer every hour? Can they, once you're under the legal limit, do they cut you loose? Can someone else come pick you up? How does that work?
8: I've seen it a lot of different ways, but generally they will not release you until you're sober, you're blowing zeros. But I've seen a couple people relatively low that are coherent, don't pose a risk. As long as they can get a ride, they'll release them right away. But more often than not, they keep them until they're sober in the morning.
6: And then with the Department of Motor Vehicle hearing. So my understanding with the DUI, you have two things, right? So explain the two different things, and why is there two different things?
8: Yeah, so in Colorado, you're dealing with DMV, which is your license issue, potential license revocation, and then you're dealing with a criminal case. Because in Colorado, they recognize the license is not a right, it's a privilege.
6: Got it.
8: So DMV has the ability to revoke your license, to put conditions on reinstatement, And the criminal courts generally deal with punitive sanctions and the rehabilitation part of it.
6: So my understanding on the DMV, though, at least back in the day, if you refused to take a breathalyzer, when you get your Colorado driver's license, you basically agree that they can revoke it if you do not submit to some form of drug test, right?
8: Right. You give your express consent to submit to a blood or breath test if the officer has probable cause to believe that you're DUI or DWI.
6: Then how come we are hearing now? I've heard stories on the news here in Colorado where they have to go to a judge and the judge actually has to give a warrant to take the blood sample. Why is that if you already agreed to do that?
8: Well, they can't force a blood draw. That's an invasion of your body.
6: Got it.
8: But in the southern jurisdictions in Colorado, like South Metro, they are, if you refuse, they'll go get a warrant. The judge will issue the warrant. It's basically a search warrant to obtain a blood sample. They will then obtain a blood sample from you.
6: So they literally hold you down and take your blood if it comes to that.
8: I think there's an argument that they could, but I have not seen that. They're usually, once people are presented with a warrant, they're cooperative. And I've seen situations where if they're still persist in refusing, that they'll just mark it down as a refusal. They haven't gone to the same extent of holding people down and forcibly taking the blood draw. I think that's the next step.
6: Yeah. Well, and let me ask you this. Have you defended, in fact, I know you have, but over your career, people that refused it, so there is no blood evidence, you still have the police officer, I assume, that would testify saying, yes, he was walking and I smelled alcohol or whatever it looks like. But without having some form of test saying that affirmatively they were intoxicated, what are the chances someone actually gets off? I mean, I know every case is different, but if they don't have blood evidence, what does the trial basically come down to? That's you convincing the jury that the guy wasn't drunk or the gal wasn't drunk, right? I mean, it's pretty that straightforward.
8: Right, yeah. The most critical piece of evidence in a DUI case is the test. Without a test, it's more difficult for the prosecution.
6: Do they usually go forward with them?
8: Well, and once they feel that they have what's called a prima facie case, basic elements to show that you're affected by alcohol to a degree, obligated to go forward. So they're looking at driving behavior. They're looking at indicia. They're looking at mannerisms. Did you do roadsides? Did you not? And, you know, today's day and age with the body cams, a lot of times they just play the body cams and push play.
6: That could be entertaining as hell for some people. We've all seen those on shows like Cops where it's so obvious they're drunk, it's insane. So you're probably right. I mean, the body camera's got to be crazy. To go back to detox, though, when they're in detox, do they test them? In other words, if they're testing them to where all the alcohol is out of their system, then they let them out. Do they make notes going, they were a 0.05 here and a 0.01 here? Can they use that as evidence? Have you seen that?
8: No, that's generally not admissible. Detox is generally using what's called a portable breath test.
6: Got it.
8: Which isn't reliable. It's not calculated. This is medical in nature. Police aren't even there. Sometimes the police will write down a BAC in their notes, but it's not admissible. And can you use it sometimes? Yes, but generally, you know.
6: We were
8: patient.
6: I don't remember if it was you, Dimitri, but someone told me all cars coming out soon. I thought it was within a couple years, all cars are going to be able to sense if basically you're drunk and your car will literally not let you drive.
7: Yep.
6: Isn't that the crazy, Joe? To me, that is so insane. Who is a car to say, like, what happens if the person next to me left the bar with me and I was the DD? I mean, Joe, have you looked into some of these laws coming up?
8: I haven't seen that. I've heard, you know, this big push to make cars have that ability to protect people. It'll be interesting as it develops. And I think, you know, as technology develops, it's going to be out there. It's going to be there in a few years.
6: How about with self-driving? My understanding with self-driving, like right now, my car drives me everywhere, but I'm still in control of it. But next year, with like the cyber taxis you can buy for $35,000, there's not a steering wheel, there's not a gas pedal. You really couldn't intervene in the trip if you wanted to. How do you think it would work? You're in the back seat, the car's driving you home, and let's say you're drunk as a skunk, but you have no way of even controlling the car because there's no steering wheel. How do you think the laws in Colorado are going to change if they are going to change? I mean, I have no idea. What do you see on the horizon for self-driving cars? I can get in a Waymo right now in Atlanta and be drunk as a skunk and not in, be in any trouble at all.
8: Yeah, and I think that's going to be what's pushed, is there's going to be these exceptions. As long as you have no control, no way to manipulate the vehicle, and you're in the back seat, I think that's just going to be, you can be drunk, you might be public intoxication, you know, if you're causing a disturbance.
6: Yeah.
8: But otherwise, I think that's a big promotion that, you know, the state wants to see happen.
6: I think so, too. I think it's the safest way to travel. And I'm not talking just being intoxicated by any means. My car's got like 28 cameras and sensors. It sees stuff on the highway at high speeds I'd never see, like a truck coming over and this happening and that happening. I have no idea how it drives so good. The last thing I want to ask you, if they people do want to reach out to you, Joe, and anybody out there, if you found yourself in trouble with the law, you're crazy, especially on a DUI, not to go about it on your own. You're crazy to do that. You want to call up Joe. And Joe, explain the flat rate pricing. How does that work? Because you told me once that it doesn't matter what the case is, you do flat rate pricing. And I find that incredible because people know exactly what they're going to be spending with you.
8: Right. So on depending on the type of case, we always do flat fee because it's easier. One, so the client knows. Two, there's no hidden charges. They're not getting billed for, you know, here's postage taxes and miscellaneous thing. It's certainty, and I think it helps make things more affordable.
6: Yeah.
8: Not only for the clients, but for us. And, you know, we're not wasting time doing billing that we, you know, we could devote that time to working with our clients.
6: Now, is there certain times you'll extend, like, any kind of payment plans? Is that even a real thing?
8: We do.
6: Okay.
8: We always offer payment plans for clients. We usually won't go too far, but
6: yeah.
8: Make it so people can afford it. Absolutely.
6: Go ahead, Dimitri. I know you have a question.
7: Hey, Joe, let's go back for a second to that scenario where if someone refuses to submit to a blood test, the cops go get a warrant. So then let's say they present you with a warrant and you still keep wiggling around because you're afraid of needles or you're grossed out or something like that, and they give up. They don't, you know, the person who's going to stick a needle into you doesn't want to stick it into a wiggling person. Could the cops then successfully charge you with obstruction for that?
8: I don't know if they would go to obstruction. I guess they could.
7: Really?
8: Depending on the situation. But what I've seen is just they mark it down as a refusal. Obtain the warrant. Client persisted in refusing.
7: And by the way, I don't know if you remember another famous DUI attorney named Gary Parasco who used to practice here. Do you remember that guy?
8: Yeah, I know Gary.
7: Yeah, so he was a good friend of mine before he died. And he said, we had this conversation a couple of times, and he said, whatever you do, God forbid that I've never been pulled over for DUI or suspicion of DUI, but he said, never, ever give them evidence to use against you. Never submit to breath or blood. I mean, it's fine to lose your license for a year for refusal, but it's better than getting an actual DUI conviction. Does that advice still stand?
8: I think with the search warrants, it's making it more difficult to simply refuse. But I agree in the basic tenet. You know, everything you do and say is providing evidence against yourself, especially if you're intoxicated. Mm-hmm.
6: See, I never realized this till Joe. We had a caller one time, but like if a cop asks you, they pull you over for whatever, speeding, whatever, and they ask you, have you had anything to drink tonight? If you even say something like, well, I had a glass of wine at the restaurant, one glass, or I guess a lot of people would go, oh, I had two beers, or whatever it happens to be, that opens you right up for a search of the vehicle a lot of times, right, Joe?
8: Well, it definitely opens the door to further investigation for DUI.
6: Got it.
8: Absolutely, yeah.
6: So you got to, I mean, you're right. You got to watch what you say there. But, Joe, I love when you come on, man. I appreciate it. With July 4th coming up, if you find yourself in trouble, I promise I promise you, this guy is incredible. Joe, thank you for coming on for that. 303-429-6200. This is one of the numbers, I mean this. If you're at a place right now where you can put that in your phone so you have it, you put in Joe Lazara, 303-429-6200, and it's there if you need it. Maybe your kid needs it, your wife needs it, your friend needs it, your brother. You have the number. I hope you don't need it, but you sure don't want to be in a jail somewhere Googling attorneys near me. Nicole, you're up next.
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7: Welcome back to the Tom Martino Troubleshooter Show. We've got an open line. Please give us a call if you have anything you need to discuss, get off your chest, want to get some advice. The number is 303-713-8255. That's 713-TALK. In the studio with us, we have Brian Burns from Compass Insurance. And that's really good timing, Brian, because we got Nicole on the line. And here's what we know about her call. She has issues with both plumbing and insurance. So, Nicole, I'm going to take care of the plumbing questions, and Brian is going to take care of the insurance questions. Welcome to the Tom Martino Show. How can we help you?
23: Hi, how are you?
7: Oh, good. The good, Nicole. How about yourself?
23: It's been a rough couple weeks.
7: Well, it sounds like it. Plumbing and insurance in combination sounds like a really crummy,
24: That's a doozy when you have both of those.
7: So what happened?
23: Yeah, so we own our home in Inglewood. We live in a very old 1908 home, and we're good homeowners. So we purchased that service line warranty from ServPro, and we've had it for over 10 years and never used it. And we had our sewer line back up when we were using the washing machine, and it flooded our bathroom with gray water, which was better than feces water. Mm-hmm. But we didn't, because we had never used ServPro, we called another plumber not knowing. They came out and cleared the line and hammered it and said, it's catastrophic. There's a segment of your line that is offset due to tree roots. It's an old clay sewer line. And we were like, cool, great. So I called ServPro and they said, oh, sorry, you have to use our contractors. We can't accept that information. So I said, okay, send Cronin Plumbing over. That's their contractor. And they sent them over and the guy was super nice. But once the line had been cleared, they did not, they wouldn't camera it, and they wouldn't accept the other company's information. So they basically said, sorry, too bad. We have to wait for it to back up again. So we had sustained water damage. I'm sorry, go ahead.
7: Wait a minute. So your own plumber came out, and did that plumber camera the line and determine that there was catastrophic damage to it?
23: Yes. And we had all the evidence, and service line warranties refused to acknowledge it.
7: But I understand the part where they refused to acknowledge somebody else's camera work, but did they give you a reason why they don't want to send their own camera?
23: Because the line had been cleared. So at that point, it wasn't backing up anymore. They couldn't recreate the event.
24: No evidence of a problem is what they're basically saying.
7: What about the flood in her house?
24: They're not recognizing. They're saying, hey, that, you know, we don't see that. Is that what you're saying, Nicole?
23: Yeah, obviously I'm trying to keep a house clean. So the evidence was gone at that point.
24: Right.
23: You know, I cleaned it all up and I couldn't recreate it. I tried.
7: So is the issue that they don't believe you that the backup even happened? Did you get the house that clean?
23: No, it's just the way service line works, ServPro, they have a policy, And if their plumbers don't witness or correct it, they won't scope it.
24: I cannot stand these policies, just so you know.
23: I know. Oh, I know. And I didn't know. Honestly, I would never have done it if I knew that they treated people like this.
24: Yeah, there's just so many exclusions and things you have to follow. If you're going to get service line, which is smart on an old house like that, I would just get it if your insurance company offers it. I would get it as part of your insurance company because they don't have these kind of exclusions where you have to use certain, you know, contractors. And it's just, it's a joke. So I'm assuming another point to this, Nicole, the water backup itself, did you get your insurance involved, your homeowner's insurance for that?
23: Well, okay. So this is the part that's interesting. So I had a water mitigation come out, George Lilia, and I can't remember his company. He's lovely. He did absolutely have water damage, but he said, if they're not going to fix it, he said, don't do the work now. He said, you have to recreate this because I'm going to demo your bathroom, fix it, and then it's going to flood again.
7: Mm. Well, Brian, so that sounds unacceptable. Nicole is going to be living under the sword of Sophocles here for God knows how long, waiting for another disgusting sewage backup.
24: Well, and not to mention, is there mold growing on this? I mean,
23: Yes. So we are waiting 2 months, and it happened last Saturday.
7: Oh,
23: so
7: again?
23: Not this Saturday. You
7: mean it happened again 2 days ago?
23: Yeah. So, no. It was a week, like the Sunday before, or the Saturday before.
24: Okay.
23: So it backed up, and someone had used the restroom right before the washer emptied. So there was feces that backed up all over my bathroom.
7: Oh, jeez.
23: Yeah. And so my husband was working, he's out of town. So I had to deal with this all by myself, which was very stressful. And so I knew what to do. I called ServPro. They came out, and the nice gentleman following orders clears my line, and he comes to me, and I said, did you camera it? And he goes, sorry, ma'am, that's not what they told me to do. And I said, you're a very nice person. Please leave my property. I'm very displeased.
24: So you're saying actually followed it happened again, and you followed their protocol, and they're still not willing to do it?
23: Correct. So I called ServPro, and I explained how frustrated I was. Ma'am, we have a policy, and I won't say the words on air, but I was not kind, and I hung up on her on Saturday night, and I must have gotten through to somebody because Cronin called me Monday morning with a nice man that came and camered my line. He was their master plumber, and he said, it's catastrophic. We have to go in there and replace the whole line.
7: I feel validated.
23: Thank you.
7: Now, is the guy who told you that, is he one of the plumbers that ServPro contracts with?
23: Correct. It's always been continuously Cronin Plumbing.
7: Oh.
23: So up to this point, Cronin has not done me wrong, right? They're doing what they're supposed to do. They're following the guidelines from ServPro. We're all good. So I'm living in the house. Now, I've involved my insurance company, my homeowner's insurance. I'm not going to say it online because there's some complications with it. They said basically, okay, no problem. Now you have to demo your bathroom. We're just waiting for a report from the plumber. So you can go into a hotel.
7: Yeah. Hey, Nicole, let's hang on to a second. We're going to go to a break, and then we're going to try to reestablish a connection with you because it sounds like you're in a pretty difficult place for your cell phone to work correctly. So can you hang up and then wait for our call? We'll be right back.
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7: Cole, sounds like we got you back on the line with a better connection. Can you hear us okay?
23: Yeah, I can hear you. Can you hear me?
7: Perfect. Like there's a fiber optic line stretching between the two of us. Hey, Nicole, before we went to break, you said something that I just want to verify. You said you bought this policy or service agreement, whatever. We're going to get to the point here in a moment. But whatever this agreement was, did you really buy it from ServPro? The reason I ask is that we looked up ServPro on the internet during the break, and they seem to be just a mitigation and cleanup company. Did you mean
23: it's Service Line Warranties is the company that sells the policy, I believe. I'm not at home.
7: Okay. So it's called Service Line Warranties. Okay. So you had this backup. You had some problems because they didn't want to accept your own plumber's video, and then they refused to video it, and they said, wait until another disgusting backup damages your house. You patiently did that. Sure enough, this happened a few days ago. And this time you did call the service line warranty company, and they sent their own plumber back there who fixed the problem. He also ultimately videoed the problem, and he confirmed that there's a catastrophic damage or catastrophic failure of your sewer line. Is that about the correct way to summarize it? Okay.
23: Yes. And just I'd like to note that we ended up paying $600 out of pocket for that private plumber because
7: That is important, but I think it sounds to me like you got a much bigger problem to take care of first, right? And then kind of clean up.
23: It gets better.
7: Okay, let's hear what went wrong this time, because it sounds like the service line warranty company, you finally followed their procedures. You had their plumber come out.
23: Yes.
7: Their plumber videotaped your sewer line. Their plumber said, absolutely, it's catastrophically failed. And if you don't do something, you're going to keep dealing with these disgusting backups. So then what did you do? Yep. And then what happened?
23: So they were like, okay, cool. Like, it's going to happen. So the plumber, like I said, took the report, and they were like, okay, but that was on Monday, and it's Wednesday, and I call and I'm like, hey, I'm here stuck in limbo because my homeowners wants documentation. He goes, there's five people in front of you, ma'am. A lot of people are going through this. And I said, I totally get it. I'm a small business owner. I understand, but can you please do me a solid? Like I really need to go to the hotel. I'm starting to feel really sick. So now we're dealing with mold and feces that my beloved dog and I are inhaling. And I was starting to like not be able to eat, and I was getting dizzy. And the homeowners has their hands tied, right? They also are just like, look, we need documentation. So I let him know.
7: Nicole, not documentation of what? Of documentation that this flood actually happened?
23: Yeah, so they needed the report from the plumber to verify that they needed to pay for me to go to a hotel. Yes.
7: Okay. So is ultimately your problem that you're trying to move into a hotel, or is ultimately your problem because the service line warranty company is now coming up with some other set of excuses not to replace your sewer line?
23: No, they did it.
7: They did what?
23: Here's where it gets really upsetting. So they actually came and did the work on Monday, but...
7: Wait. So they fixed the sewer line so that you're not at risk of another backup anymore? They actually lived up to the agreement you had with them?
23: Cronin showed up yesterday, and they fixed the outdoor sewer line.
7: Oh.
23: However, when they did the work... I love my garden. I came back with my dog. I came to water, and I was back in the backyard, and I noticed him eating something. And I walk over there, and there's a giant human feces log on the ground that they neglected to clean up. And I'm sorry, I'm emotional.
7: Oh.
23: My dog ate it.
7: Oh, I'm so sorry, Nicole.
23: And I thought, okay, gross, right? Fine. But we go to the hotel, and he starts, I take marijuana for sleep at night. And so he consumed marijuana.
7: Oh, Nicole, I'm so sorry. How did is your dog gone now?
23: No, he's okay. I'm a canine nutritionist, so I was able to support him with charcoal and fasting, and he's okay, but it was really scary. He was stumbling and drooling, he urinated on himself, and it was very traumatizing because he's my best friend.
7: Oh, Nicole, I'm so sorry.
23: To protect him.
7: Is your little puppy back to normal? Is he okay? Okay. So for
23: loose stool.
7: Oh, I'm so sorry. Listen, congratulations. That's probably the best part of your phone call is that your puppy is going to be okay. But let's get back to whatever the issue is. Is there still an ongoing open problem with both plumbing and insurance?
23: Yeah.
7: All right, let's hear it.
23: So then I contact the gentleman who is the manager at Cronin. I contacted him and I said, hey, I sent him a picture yesterday and I was like, my dog ate this. You left it on my property. And he was like, oh my gosh, I'm so sorry. They were not supposed to do that. And I'm like, no problem. Like, at that point, I didn't realize it was a problem. And then this morning I texted him that my dog was very, very sick. And he read my text, but ignored, like, he didn't say anything. And because I'm a business owner, I know I think it's called plausible deniability when you don't say anything, assuming.
7: Yeah, he's not gonna admit to something. He's not gonna. But
24: what is it you're trying to get? I mean, what is it you're looking for, Nicole? With this, are you saying that your dog got sick? You're looking for some kind of compensation for that, or what is it that you're getting at?
23: More than anything, I just wanted him to say, like, oh gosh, I'm so sorry. Like he didn't even tell me they weren't coming today. They have to jet the line. It's still not fixed. So. Wow.
7: Wait, I thought
23: he
7: they fixed.
23: He was supposed to be there today. No, I thought they did, but he informed me that they didn't fix it. So it's still backed up, I think, near the alley. So they were supposed to come jet the line today, and they didn't show up. He didn't communicate that to me. But they did come on the property and clean up the feces. I'm grateful for that.
7: Okay.
23: And then they're coming tomorrow to jet the line.
7: Okay, so if they jet the line and do so successfully, will that take care of your plumbing problem?
23: Yes, and then we have the water mitigation specialist who is going to come move in and start doing the bathroom demolition, and that they are all waiting for plumbing to do this. You know,
7: they're waiting for the jetting service to be done so that you're not at risk of getting another backup. So, Brian, the mitigation, like this cleanup and the mitigation, is that the responsibility of her homeowner's policy now, and it's no longer the sewer line warranty?
24: Yeah, I imagine the service line portion of it is just the service line. And then she has another claim open, I'm assuming, Nicole, with your homeowner's insurance.
23: My homeowner's.
24: That's covering the water backup, which includes the mitigation and the water damage,
7: and
24: along with loss of use.
7: And the hotel.
24: Loss of use is what that is. So all that is one claim. Yeah. But I'm not hearing, I guess, Nicole, I hear that it's been a traumatic event. The whole thing has been kind of a pain for you. But if they do the process tomorrow to finish the service line, then the next company is coming in to actually do the repair work. There's not really an issue then, or is there another problem we're talking about?
7: And Brian, I think Nicole said that she actually did go to a hotel because that's where her dog got into her marijuana.
24: She ate the feces that had the marijuana.
23: I take the marijuana.
7: Oh, I understand.
23: Left on the property.
7: Right. So, Brian, what does she need to tell her homeowner's insurance policy today in order for them to say, hey, go to the hotel and let us know what we owe you for that?
24: Well, I'm sure are you already in contact with them about the fact that you've moved out?
23: So this is where it gets better. So Jason was supposed to email my homeowner so that they could start documenting it and I can get reimbursed because I moved in on Thursday. And the homeowner's person confirmed with me that he had not received the report from Jason still to this day. So I had to call him a fourth time to remind him that he doesn't get texts. He needs to email this.
24: So you're just having a problem with the delay in them getting. I mean, you're just feeling like you're not getting great service from your contractor. Is that ultimately what we're talking about?
7: The contractor or the plumber?
23: No, it's the plumber. The wonderful man, his name's George Lilia, and he owns Restoration One. He's actually been the angel in all of this. He's been guiding me on how to take care of everything, and he's just been waiting patiently.
7: Nicole, hang on a second. We're going to take a break for just a minute or so, and then when we come back, hang on the line because Brian and I will have some suggestions for you to get your insurance company to hopefully commit to paying for your hotel, because it sounds like that's what it boils down to. The Tom Martino Radio Show will be right back.
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0: Welcome back to the Tom Martino Troubleshooter Radio Show. Nicole, we are running up against the clock. We're going to call you back tomorrow at 10 a.m. sharp. We're going to get you back on the air because we do have some ideas to suggest. And also, you will have a chance to interface with your plumber that's coming back to jet your line. So we'll bring Nicole up. In the meantime, Brian Burns from Compass Insurance. Brian, how do people get a hold of you?
3: Yeah, just call our office. It's 303-996-9000, or you can go to our website at www.quotecompass.com.
0: And it sounds like the cool, hot, new insurance product that I've never heard of before until you brought it up to me a couple of months ago, Sola.
3: Yeah.
0: So this is special insurance just for wind and hail damage?
3: We clarify that. It does say that, mm-hmm. but we clarify it's really just for hail in Colorado, because it would take a tornado the size that has not hit Colorado before to qualify for wind. So really, we just tell people this is hail coverage, which is really the biggest concern here in Colorado.
0: So not only is it easier to get paid out for hail damage with Sola, but I assume if you have Sola, you can also increase the deductible on your regular homeowners for roof, saving some money on that premium. Tell me if I'm going the right way.
3: No, you definitely can.
0: So you can save some money on your regular homeowner's insurance premium, and that makes the Sola product effectively less expensive, right? Not more affordable, I should say.
3: It makes it to where, you're benefiting some of the cost based off of your homeowner's insurance. A lot of people haven't had the choice of this. Mm-hmm. They're being forced to go to higher deductibles, mm-hmm. and they're being forced to go to actual cash value on the roof. And so Sola can step in, and you can purchase any amount from $2,000 up to $25,000. That's the maximum they offer right now. But you can get anywhere from $2,000 to $25,000 of coverage. The benefit of it compared to a homeowner policy is that making claims does not affect your rate. You don't get canceled, and it doesn't report to Clue. So you're not prohibited in the future. Like, you go to a new insurance company, it wouldn't show up. Now, if you make the claim on your homeowner's policy, it would. Mm-hmm. So a lot of people, let's say they have an average roof and it would cost $20,000 to replace, they'll just get a $20,000 Sola policy and say, I'm not going to make a claim for hail on my homeowner policy. This is my remedy. And so go ahead and raise your wind hail deductible to that higher amount. So,
0: and how much does that save? So if I raise the hail and wind deductible on, say, a typical 4,000 square foot home in Littleton.
3: Yeah. I mean, it just so depends on how old the roof is, but it could save you $700-$800. And it might not make up the whole cost, but there's other benefits around it. So
0: thanks, Brian. The Tom Martino Troubleshooter Show. We'll return in just a minute.
3: Or tomorrow.

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0: game at the Garden. He told a reporter he's busy with a war. Because of his presence there last night, fans had to wait an hour to get past security just to see the Knicks' amazing win streak end. Spurs coach Mitch Johnson crediting De'Aaron Fox for really pouring it on.
1: You know, there's times where you ride a hot hand or you do the snap, but De'Aaron's been one of the best closers in this league for the last, I don't know what it is, 5 to 7 years, whatever it may be, and he's been a great closer for us. We trust him with the basketball in his hand.
0: Game 4 is tomorrow night at the Garden. Wayne Cabot, ABC News.
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3: From flooding to a fire forecast in less than a day.
4: We're going to return to hot and drier weather. It's quite humid and moist as you step out the door early this morning, but it'll be significantly warmer and drier and windier as we head through the afternoon hours, increasing that fire danger.
5: Dave Bargenbrook with the National Weather Service says today's red flag warning runs till 9 tonight. The warning covers parts of Weld, Adams, Douglas, and Arapahoe counties, as well as the western slope. Denver Public Schools now at no phone zone, at least during the school day. School board voting unanimously last night to enact a bell-to-bell ban on cell phones. School board director Marlene De La Rosa says all the obstacles have been covered.
6: It was a thoughtful community recommendation, not a top-down directive.
5: The policy is part of a statewide law requiring all public and charter schools to adopt some sort of personal device policy. Smartwatches and iPads are also banned. I'm David Kale.
7: Now, impact traffic.
8: Pretty quiet drive throughout the Denver Metro. For 2 o'clock, some normal slowdowns through downtown I-25 northbound, slower speeds between Alameda and Colfax. Some stopping on the 6th Avenue eastbound off-ramp to I-25 southbound. For folks heading to DIA, I-70 east and westbound flowing free. We are seeing some slower flow on 225 southbound between I-70 and Colfax. And north of there, some stop and go on I-270 westbound approaching Vasquez. With traffic, I'm Mark Swan.
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4: Morning, Mike or Michael. 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This show's incredibly depressing to listen to. Anyway, good luck with tomorrow's show. And sounds to me like Gavin Newsom broke the glass. He said he was going to, so looks like he did it.
5: I'm not depressing, and I'm not depressed, but what's going on all around us is depressing. So let me see if I can inject just a little bit of humor into it to start the day off. This is something that only cropped up, let's see, it's 9:09 a.m. This literally cropped up at about, I'd say, 8:48, 8:50 a.m. this morning, because I'm sitting out there in my little cubicle, my cockroach-infested cubicle, and I'm just checking my notifications on X, and I run across a post by Victor Marx. Da-dum, da-dum. Dragon looks at me like, what?
6: Don't leave me hanging here. What happened?
5: And I'm... Now, prior to seeing this post this morning, which was posted 15 hours ago, so sometime yesterday, last night, I had seen everywhere... John Oliver, The Daily Show, Comedy Central, everybody was taking clips from the different debates, particularly the Kyle Clark interview and the Nine News debate, where Victor, you know, threatens to sick his dog onto Kyle Clark, where, you know, the question is asked, well, how many people have you killed? And there's that silence and the pause. Victor has done something that he's not very good at, but I give him an A for effort. He wrote, guess we're doing something, and the word is in all caps, right, when The Daily Show and John Oliver start paying attention and taking shots, you know our movement's growing and winning. You're keep mean. On fighting because you know the left isn't giving up their grip on power without a fight. But we're ready for them. And he puts this little video on that post.
7: All right, I'll give them this. Some of that was actually pretty funny.
8: In their primary for governor, the Republican frontrunner is Marine veteran, Trump superfan, and Axe bear spray model Victor Marx. Before dipping his toes into politics, Victor racked up millions of views on YouTube as the self-described world's fastest gun disarmer.
9: Look, you just pulled the trigger the moment you see me move.
8: That was fast. Okay, I gotta admit, pretty cool. I don't know if it's relevant to the duties of governor, but good job disarming all those virgins.
10: Marx was on the debate stage this week, during which that reporter asked him this truly incredible question.
11: You claim that you've been all around the world, armed to the teeth, rescuing women and children from captivity, that you've stopped human smugglers at the Mexico border and made them pay a price, that you as a civilian called in a U.S. military airstrike that killed 70 ISIS fighters, that you were the first American into Gaza during the war with Israel, that you've done 150 high-risk missions and every one has been a success. You told me last week that it's all true and that you don't need to prove it to anyone. But you're talking to voters now. How should voters decide whether you've lived one of the most extraordinary lives in human history or whether you're a liar and a fraud?
10: And just look at his co-host there. He must be thinking, hey, I didn't know we were allowed to be sassy bitches tonight.
7: This little dog, she's going to go bite you right now, Kyle. She was in Syria and Iraq. So is she lying too?
10: Incredible. Grand slam answer to a home run question.
7: They can joke all they want because that's what they do. But we're the ones living it. And we're the ones who are going to fix it. Why? Because I'm not a career politician. I'm just a regular man. In an extraordinary moment, fighting for our state. They can have New York. Looks like they're going to keep L.A. But we're taking Colorado back.
5: Wow.
7: You're mean.
5: I just want, oh, by the way, and you notice what is missing from that is the interview question about how many people have you killed and the what, the 12-second pause? And the response is, does it matter? He left that one out, by the way, because that's the most damning, the damning one of all. But I just want to say this to you, Victor, or to Roger, who's probably listening, Roger Hudson, or maybe even Buddy Jericho.
6: And a quick friendly reminder, though, that it's got music in it, so you'll be able to find it, michaelsaysgohere.com. Victor Marks tweet and all that kind of good stuff.
5: Absolutely. Yep. Or you can go find it on my X account, at Michael D. Brown. Either place. Go look
6: Michael,
5: at it.
6: We want to drive them to our website, bozo!
5: So here's what I said.
6: You're mean.
5: Hey, at Victor Marks, your spin cannot fix the one thing that matters. Those laughs you hear are not coming from the comedy writer's room. The laughs are coming from you on tape, telling Kyle Clark you don't remember how many countries you've been to or whether you've killed anyone. The Daily Show, John Oliver didn't write that. All they had to do was hit the play button. That's all they had to do. I got notice last night, a little email from Doug Viscani that my ballot tracks, according to Ballot Tracks, T-R-A-X, that my ballot was in the mail. Wonder if it'll show up in time. I wonder if my ballot will show up in time to vote by June 30th. It's the USPS. So right now, as I'm talking to you, there is a hearing room on Capitol Hill that is now filled up. It's full, wall-to-wall people. The House Judiciary Committee gaveled in at the top of the hour while you were listening to commercials. And the title of today's hearing tells you everything that you need to know about where this is headed. They've called it, and I'm quoting the committee here, the Southern Poverty Law Center Manufacturing Hate Part 2. Manufacturing hate. Not fighting hate, but creating hate, manufacturing it. Now, the word part two ought to make you sit up because it means there was a part one, and there was. And the chair this morning, for the very first time, is the Southern Poverty Law Center's own interim CEO, interim, because the old one's out, new one. Well, we can't find one right now, so we'll have an interim. A guy by the name of Brian Fair. Kind of ironic, isn't it, Brian Fair, who has agreed to sit in front of that committee and answer for an organization that for decades has appointed itself as the referee of who in this country is a bigot and who is not. And of course, if you're a conservative, you're a bigot. But if you're a Marxist socialist liberal, you're not a bigot. Let me tell you who the Southern Poverty Law Center is, because you've heard the name your whole life and you've probably never once been told to question it. Who they are. For 50 years, the SPLC marketed itself as the nation's premier watchdog against hatred, prejudice, racism. Its crown jewel, the hate map. That was a list published to the entire world of organizations that it deemed to be a hate group. And for years, that single map, you know, I'm an antique map collector. I need to get one of these maps. They did the real work against real monsters. Because nobody's going to defend the Ku Klux Klan. I wouldn't expect or want anybody to. But somewhere along the way, they lost their way. And that map stopped being a tool and it turned into a weapon. The mainstream churches landed on it. Conservative legal groups landed on that map. And then back in 2018, the SPLC had to pay a British anti-extremist activist, a Muslim reformer, a guy fighting the very radicalism that they claim to oppose, $3.33 million, and had to issue an apology because they had smeared him as an anti-Muslim extremist when he wasn't. They just needed villains because a villain raises money. And here's the engine underneath all of this. In 2010, this organization reported revenue of $38 million. By 2023, $129 million. It had tripled. And today, it sits on more than $800 million in assets parked offshore in the Cayman Islands. A poverty law center with $800 million, almost $1 billion, in the Caymans. Now, here's why Congress is in session today. Because a federal grand jury in Alabama has handed down an indictment, 11 counts, wire fraud, bank fraud, conspiracy to launder money. The allegation at the heart of that is almost too perfect, too on the nose to actually be believed. The government is alleging that SPLC took roughly $4.1 million in tax-exempt donor money, money that your grandmother gave them to fight a hate group, and secretly funneled it to those very hate groups, to the KKK, to the Aryan Nation. And they did it through fake companies with a name like Rare Books, which would have caught my attention because I like rare books. And the specifics, Jim Jordan, the chairman, put it this way. They call them field sources, individuals that the Southern Poverty Law Center paid to gin up hate. The very hate they told your grandmother was a donator that they were fighting. And one of those field service sources, according to the indictment, was an organizer of the 2017 Unite the Right rally in Charlottesville, who allegedly received $270,000 over 8 years. Charlottesville. You remember the rally where a woman died? And the allegation on the table this morning is that a person helping organize that was on the Southern Poverty Law Center's payroll. Now, I want to be straight with you. This is an indictment. It's not a conviction. The SPLC has pled not guilty. Their lawyer says, of course, the informant program was legitimate, that it saved lives, that the secrecy protected sources inside these violent groups, and this whole prosecution is somehow politically motivated. You're going to hear the Democrats on that committee. I can't wait. Jamie Raskin's on there, so you know it's going to be really, really good. That this is a weaponized Justice Department. You know, the same Justice Department that under the Biden regime was weaponized? Yeah, going after civil rights group. And I want you to think about that, really, because the government still has to prove intent. And intent is one of the hardest things to prove. So fair is fair. Nothing's been proven in the courtroom yet. But here's what I keep coming back to. You don't need a fictitious company called Rare Books to run an honest informant program. You don't need to coach a member of the KKK to lie about a fake essay writing job. And this is the one that really got me. You don't get a perfect 100% score for no diversion of assets on Charity Navigator based on the form that the SPLC filled out itself, about itself. Kind of like All Things Possible, Marx's ministry. Oh, wonderful, because we fill out the form ourselves. The watchdog asked the SPLC if it misused donor money. And they said no. And so they wrote down that answer, and they gave it a gold star. That's the fox grading the hen house. So here's what I want you to do. The hearing's happening right now. You ought to watch it. And earlier, at 9 o'clock this morning, my full breakdown went live on Substack. The entire case, the evidence, the defense, every dollar, what it exposes about how money and hate get manufactured together in this country. It really bugs me about things like Charity Navigator that you go look at when you want to donate money and it says, oh, it's got a 4-star rating. Yeah, based on their own self-reporting. So go read it, subscribe. And then you be the one who walks into your next argument with the receipts in hand. My Substack, heckofajob.com. Don't take my word for it. Go read the file yourself. It truly is amazing. Absolutely amazing. And I think the one bugaboo I've got, the biggest bugaboo I've got about all of this, probably is the fact that this country is being torn apart by allegations of racism and hate. And here's the Southern Poverty Law Center begging your grandmother or your aunt, your uncle, your maybe your spouse or somebody else, please send us some money because we're fighting hate. And then they take that same money, according to the allegation, and they hire the hate groups to go spread the hate so they can fight it and raise some more money. And it becomes, well, a self-sustaining money laundering scheme. We talk about the homeless industrial complex. This is the hate industrial complex on steroids. 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

0: So yesterday, girl and I are carrying some things in from the store, come in through the front door, drop the stuff on the counter. I go back outside, grab another load, drop it on the counter. And then I go back outside and I try to grab my keys, but I can't find my keys in the car. So we spend the next 15 minutes looking around the house, trying to find the keys. Doesn't make much sense. And then girl finds them in the door. And I look at her and I say, just instinctively, I am an idiot. And I freely admit that.
1: I am an idiot, and I freely admit that. Takes one to know one. That's all I can say.
2: What are you worried about leaving your keys in the door for? The next neighbor is probably a bear. You know, don't. It's fine. Fine.
1: Well, and knowing him, none of the neighbors, even if they're not bears, don't want to break into his house. They don't want to. They're all just peering through the curtains like, ooh, is he around? Is he left? Is he on TDY? Is he gone somewhere? And we can only hope. I want to walk through something that trapped me this week, because it's the single most important skill that I've tried to teach you, that I don't think hardly anybody really practices it, including me on some mornings. It started with the stupid email. You know, every morning I get up and I've got, you know, dozens and dozens and dozens of emails, most of which are, I shouldn't say most of which, because it depends on which email account it is. But for the one that I use most publicly facing, I get on a lot of conservative, pseudo-conservative newspapers, you know, the Wall Street Journal, the LA Times, all of those. And this started with a simple email from a well-known conservative listserv, the kind that probably a lot of you subscribe to, and the kind, obviously, that I subscribe to. It dropped a headline in my inbox about the Penn Station slasher. Here's what it said. A homeless man slashed five people, and he was walking free despite a similar stabbing conviction in 2022 and another arrest just 2 weeks ago. Now, I read that, and as you heard it, your blood probably did what mine did. It probably started to boil a little bit. A conviction 2 weeks ago, a violent man, he's convicted, and he gets rearrested, and he gets turned loose again to carve up five strangers in Penn Station? Huh? It was the perfect outrage package. And I mean it was engineered perfectly, tuned to make me want to forward it before I finish my first Diet Coke. Now, here's the part that I think a lot of people skip. It's so captured my attention that I thought it would be a good story. A good story to, you know, walk through and talk to you about the whole problem with liberal judges and the whole problem about no bail. So I clicked through to the source. It was the actual New York Post story, or a New York Post story, that the email was built on. And the minute I started reading the New York Post story, it started to wobble. The Post never used the email's very clean phrasing. The email had distilled a long, detailed article down to two punchy claims. And in that distilling, it sanded off every edge that made the facts true. Another arrest just 2 weeks ago. Except the New York Post's own dates put that arrest on May 22nd, more than 2.5 weeks before the attack. A small thing, yes. But why round it down to a rounder, scarier number? And that recent arrest that the email wanted me to picture as more violent? Well, I read the Post, and I found out what it actually was. Allegedly stealing $4 in coins from a Dunkin' Donut tip jar. And he had a glass pipe in his pocket. So a petty theft and a paraphernalia bust. But the email's phrasing invited me to imagine maybe, you know, a knife. Instead, the record shows a fistful, not even a fistful of dollars, just a fistful of quarters. So now I've got the email dressing up the New York Post. Now, most people who bother to check would stop there, satisfied, feel pretty smart. But I didn't want to stop there, because the New York Post story had its own soft spots, and a real fact checker would keep going. And just because I'm an a-hole, I kept going. The post leans on the word conviction. And here, unlike the 2 weeks claim, that word does hold up. There is a guilty plea on the record, aggravated assault, April of 2023. But the New York Post lets you assume that this is a New York problem. A soft-on-crime New York judge is exactly what I'm thinking. When the conviction, the sentence, and the pending case are all, I know it's just across the river, but it's an entirely different state. It's New Jersey. The outrage gets aimed at the wrong courthouse. And the New York Post, just like the email, can't resist the drumbeat of the recent petty arrests without pausing to say plainly, the thing that actually failed here wasn't a dramatic release. It was a quiet probation that no probation officer was enforcing. And then there's me, because I just want you to know how I, it's kind of funny that you played that sound, that stupid thing I said about being an idiot, because this is where I feel like an idiot. When I first read the email's quote, I went the opposite direction. I got suspicious. I assumed the 2022 conviction was probably fabricated because the early wire reports I could find only mentioned arrests, not a conviction. Well, I was wrong. The Post had pulled the actual court records. And the conviction is real. So there's a failure point number four. The fact checker for the Post who overcorrects, who becomes so allergic to the hype that someone like me now disbelieves a true thing. Skepticism is not a reflex to distrust. I think skepticism is actually a discipline to go find out. So let's do what nobody in this stupid email chain did. Let's find out what's actually true. February 8, 2022, Newark, New Jersey. De Leon argues with a man who says he's not welcome, that he steals. De Leon pulls a 6-inch knife, stabs him once in the left side of the neck, 9 stitches. He pleads guilty to aggravated assault. His sentence for putting a blade in the man's neck, 2 years of probation, 100 hours of community service, an order to continue mental health treatment, and a release 4 days after arrest under the cashless bail. Then a probation violation 2 years later. Then a new assault and criminal mischief, 2025. Still open, with a court date set for June 24. 11 days after he allegedly slashed 5 people in Penn Station. But did you notice something? The true story is actually worse than the email's hype. The email reached for conviction and 2 weeks ago because it thought the plain facts weren't, say, punchy enough. But the plain facts, a neck stabbing, probation, violation, pending assault case, walking free the whole time, I think that's actually a more damning indictment of cashless bail and unenforced probation than the juiced up version in my inbox ever was. The hype wasn't just dishonest, it was even unnecessary. They lied to sell me a truth that didn't need the lie. Here's the lesson, and I come back to it all the time. There were 4 failure points between a courthouse in Newark and my inbox. The reporters who blurred New Jersey into New York and dressed a coin theft arrest in some sort of violent clothing. The aggregator who compressed all of that into 2 words, conviction within 2 weeks, and then shipped that distortion to 100,000 inboxes. Now, the reader who feels the outrage like I initially did and hits forward without ever clicking through, which I did not do. But the overcorrector who's so proud of his skepticism that he disbelieves the parts that are true. I've been at least 3 of those 4 people in my life. This week I was 2 of them before I even got in the studio. Being a discerning consumer of news in 2026 is really hard. The whole machine, the algorithm, the listserv, the headline writer, the part of your own brain that wants the story to confirm what we already believe. Confirmation bias is built to get you to react before you read. And the cure is not cynicism. Cynics get fooled just as often. They get fooled in the other direction. The cure, unfortunately, is the boring, unglamorous habit of clicking the link, reading the primary source, checking the dates, and asking, wait, is the actual record better or worse than the headline?
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13: Three staccato cries of Mayday and an eyewitness report of a mid-air explosion is about all that is known this morning of the British Columbia air disaster, which yesterday claimed 52 lives.
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24: The different color noises, white noise, brown noise, pink noise. Brown noise is deeper, has lower frequencies, it's got more bass, minimalizes that higher frequency. Mm-hmm. And I didn't really know this, but apparently you can liken some of these to sounds in nature. And apparently brown noise is more akin to like a river rapid or a heavy rainfall or thunder.
25: Because there's also white noise and pink noise, you think brown noise is just named after the color brown. Wrong. There was a scientist named Robert Brown from Scotland.
24: White noise is used, aside from just sleeping, a lot of times with like noise-canceling headphones and stuff, mm-hmm. masking other sounds.
25: Pink noise is a little different. It's kind of like the compromise between white noise and brown noise.
24: As far as which one is best for sleep, there have been some very middling studies over the years. But at Oxford in 2017, they said that they fell asleep 40% faster listening to white noise, but their overall sleep was about the same.
25: Okay.
24: There was a study in 2017 from Northwestern of 13 older adults, and they said pink noise provided deeper sleep overall and improved ability to recall words.
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31: Is this the same Michael Brown that's done two episodes on his podcast about broken window theory?
1: Is what?
32: The broken window theory.
1: What about, am I the one that's done on a podcast?
32: I think he's complaining that you seem to be shocked about this whole Penn Station slasher, and you've done so much on the broken windows theory.
1: That misses the point, which makes me feel like an utter failure about that last segment. That wasn't about the broken windows theory. That was about an email designed, specifically designed to create outrage on the part of the reader, in this case, me, because it is the way they had the email was a guy is let out on cashless bail after having done an assault 2 weeks earlier, and he's already slashed five people in Penn Station, you know, 2 weeks after that. And yes, that alone would cause me to go, I mean, it's completely out of control. And it is the broken windows. That wasn't the point. The point was it caught my attention. I found it to be incredibly outrageous. And at the same time, I thought to myself, this seems a little incredulous that it's gotten that bad. So I start digging. And in the digging, I find out oh, no, they're actually, well, surprise, surprise, making up crap. That was the point of that entire segment. I want to go to something else that appeared on X. By the way, the Southern Poverty Law Center, I'm going to play something for you about that in just a second. TMZ, you know, we have this case going on down in Texas, the Carmelo Anthony murder case, which is probably going to turn into a manslaughter case, in my opinion. I think that's what the jury's going to do. TMZ posted yesterday on X the following statement. The knife Carmelo Anthony allegedly used to fatally stab Austin Metcalf at a high school track meet was not illegal under Texas law, detective says. And I thought, so what? What TMZ is telling us is that the knife was legal. Okay, I got that. So what you're really trying to say but not say it is, the problem wasn't the weapon, it was the person that used the legal weapon illegally. Got it? Do you get it? How many times when there is a shooting, like any of the taxpayer relief shots we do on a Friday, or any other self-defense story, where somebody shoots somebody else with a gun, and the hallelujah crowd of the anti-gunners comes out and starts screaming about, oh my gosh, we need more gun control, we need more gun legislation, and the idiots at the Colorado Apollo Bureau come up with all these new gun laws talking about how we gotta get this violence under control. Wait a minute, TMZ just admitted that the knife that Carmelo Anthony used to stab this kid at the track meet was a legal gun. And they want me to take from that, okay, so then the guy must be innocent? No. What they're admitting without recognizing it is they just said the problem is the person using the legal knife, not the legal knife itself. TMZ walked right into that. And I find it freaking hilarious. They just proved our point. The problem is not the weapon. The problem is not the gun. I don't care if it is mandatory to carry a knife in Texas. You know, I heard on the way in this morning that they were talking about this case and how, you know, in Texas, well, it's so, I think it was John Yu, Professor Yu talking about, it's so wild in Texas that you can actually carry a weapon around. And I thought, come on, Professor, come on. I know you, and you're better than that. The problem is not the weapon. The problem are the people that use the weapon illegally. And in this case, I think the evidence is overwhelming that Carmelo Anthony used that weapon illegally. But TMZ wants me to think, uh-oh, the weapon was legal, so there must not be a crime here. How stupid can we get?

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7: What's going on, fellow sports fans? It's Andy West. Let's take a look back on this day in sports history, June 9th. We'll start today back in 1985, where the Los Angeles Lakers beat the Boston Celtics 111-100 in Game 6 to win the NBA Finals. Kareem Abdul-Jabbar was unanimously voted the NBA Finals MVP at age 38, the oldest player to ever receive the award. Today in 1990, Monica Seles holds off four set points in the first set tiebreaker and goes on to become the youngest winner of the French Open, beating two-time champion Steffi Graf 7-6, 8-6, 6-4. Seles won it at age 16 years and 6 months. And today in 2010, Chicago's Patrick Kane sneaks the puck past Michael Layton 4 minutes and 10 seconds into overtime, stunning the Philadelphia Flyers and lifting the Blackhawks to a 4-3 overtime win in Game 6. It was their first Stanley Cup championship since 1961.
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10: Out of necessity, the U.S. must respond to the downing of a U.S. Army Apache helicopter this morning. He blames Iran. From the White House, ABC's Karen Travers.
11: He does not get specific in his social media post, and the White House hasn't responded to our questions about this, about what he might do now.
10: The two crew were rescued near the Strait of Hormuz. Iran says the best way for foreign forces near the strait to reduce their risk is for them to leave. None of this seems to be worrying the oil markets. Crude fell another 3%. The Dow and S&P were flat today. NASDAQ down 1%. A $70 billion immigration bill passes a key vote in Congress after a brief revolt from hardliners. The verdict guilty for a young Texas man, Carmelo Anthony, who claimed he acted in self-defense when he fatally stabbed 17-year-old Austin Metcalf during a high school track meet. He now faces up to

0: Closures rose 18% in April around the country, but Denver recorded a massive year-over-year jump of 162%.
1: While that number may jump off the page, it only totals to 97 foreclosures in Denver in April. That, according to the latest U.S. foreclosure market report, that's a lower than the national average number of one foreclosure for every 7,000 homes in the city. The national average is closer to one foreclosure for every 3,400 homes. Meanwhile, Arapahoe County had the highest rate in the metro, with one in every 2,500 homes going through that process. While the statewide foreclosure numbers are up nearly 34% from last April, they're significantly lower than the recession number between 2006 and 2009. I'm Keenan Dixon.
0: Hot, dry, and breezy for most of Colorado today and this evening. Red flag warnings up for high fire danger along the Front Range and most of the Western Slope. And in sports, the Rockies begin a series with the Cubs tonight at Coors Field. I'm David Cale.
2: Now, impact traffic.
3: Some normal slow spots all throughout the Denver Metro for your 3 o'clock commute. Northbound I-25 slow into downtown. Some stop-go traffic between Alameda and Colfax. 6th Avenue eastbound congested on the off-ramp to I-25 southbound. North of there, westbound I-70, some usual stop-and-go between I-270 and Steel Street, Vasquez. Just north of there, I-270 westbound slow at Vasquez as well. With traffic, I'm Mark Swan.
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14: 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I won't use the creepy little girl's voice because our new goobers will not understand.
15: Hey, Mike, it's so funny living through these times. It's like blue is red. No, red is blue. Cats are dogs. No, dogs are cats. Up is down. No, down is up. It's unreal.
16: You realize what you just did. You just paraphrased Animal Farm, 1984. Yesterday was the anniversary of the publication of Orwell's 1984. And you just, yes, that's the time that we're living in. I want to go back because I scheduled it to publish. But I'd spent a couple of days digging into this story about the Southern Poverty Law Center and how the indictment is kind of being misread by a lot of people. And it's really about fraud in the inducement of trying to get donors to give to you to fight hate. At the same time,

0: they're funding hate groups to go out and do those kinds of things that allow them to stand up and say, oh, look, there's a hate group over there. Don't tell anybody we paid them to show up and do that. And so they then beg your grandmother or somebody to, hey, please send us some money because, you know, we're trying to do the best. Look, hate's everywhere. And the reason I was driven to write about that indictment is because I don't think this country is as racist as what the Southern Poverty Law Center wants everybody to believe. I think what happens is that you just take that Carmelo Anthony case that we talked about for just a few minutes in the last hour. Everyone tries to turn that into a racial divide because the attacker, well, I guess that's kind of being biased, the defendant. I can't say attacker because the defense argument is that Metcalf, the kid that was killed, actually shoved or touched Carmelo, the guy that stabbed him to death. He was black, so it must be race, right? I don't know whether it was race or not. Quite honestly, I don't care whether it was race or not. What I care about is we're raising a generation of rugrats that think that's the way to solve a problem. Or that's what we ought to just do in the normal course of business. So I start digging into the indictment of the Southern Poverty Law Center, and that's what's up on Substack, right, that was published this morning at 9 o'clock. Heckofajob.com. However you want to spell heck of, you'll find it. Heckofajob.com. I really would appreciate if you would go subscribe to that Substack and share that story, because I think a lot of people misunderstand what the indictment is about. And the other reason I scheduled it for publication today and tried to get all my research done by last night was because there was this hearing scheduled today. The hearing, ta-da, is turning out to be exactly as I expected it to be. Here is the interim president of the Southern Poverty Law Center doubling down regarding Charlie Kirk.
1: Your organization has labeled Dr. King and Charlie Kirk and others. Do you regret that? Will you recant it? Or are you going to double down and say that these people, including the martyred Charlie Kirk, in fact, somehow deserve to be on your hate list for their constantly talking about bringing people together, talking about the teachings of the Bible and the like?
2: Congressman Eisen, as I said in my statement,
1: now, wait a second. No. I heard your statement. Well, I only want an answer to your question in the 11 seconds left. Well, are you going to recant, yes or no? And if you're not going to, please don't tell me it's because now you're under charges. Your organization did it as much as 16 years ago. Will you take back any part of that, or is your hate list stand as your position of your organization as it's head today?
2: The SPLC will continue to expose hate and extremism.
1: Okay, we'll take that.
0: Yeah, I'll take that as a yes, too. Daryl Issa is exactly right. Dr. King's niece, isn't Alveda King Dr. King's niece? I think she's the niece. She goes to battle. I told you Jamie Raskin, who's on the House Judiciary Committee, I told you I know he's on the committee, but he turns out to be a star witness, because he's doing precisely what I thought he would do.
3: And they won $25 million.
4: So do you pay the same people to do the bomb and then go and comfort the people from being bombed? You pay the same people to do both jobs?
0: I love it. You pay people to do the bombing, and then you go after the people that did the bombing that you just paid to do the bombing?
3: $25 million.
4: So do you pay the same people to do the bomb and then go and comfort the people from being bombed? You pay the same people to do both jobs? That's kind of fraud to me. That's weird and chaotic and confusing.
3: Well, Dr. King, I don't think there's any allegation that anybody who was working with the Southern Poverty Law Center bombed anyone. Do you have information to that effect?
4: Because I don't personally, but outside agitators did bomb our house in 63 and then ran back and took off the Ku Klux Klan sheets and put on police things and ran up in the yard. Well, that's a statement. Same people. It was crazy.
3: I'm with you, and that's a statement about the racism of that police force working with the Ku Klux Klan.
4: Hey, y'all pay both of them to do the double jobs. SPLC does. Really. You hire them to do the bombing, then you hire them to fix the bombing. That's weird.
3: Dr. King, you're asserting a lot of things under oath, and you haven't brought the evidence with you. So I'll
4: get some for you.
3: Okay.
0: Okay. Well, I'll tell you what, sweetheart. I'll go get some for you. You want some evidence? I'll get some for you. Or Chip Roy.
2: Express our
5: opinion. How many leftist anti-Jewish groups do you have listed on your website?
2: We
5: name them.
2: Anyone listening to this can go to our website and see our Year in Hate and Extremism report was released this morning.
5: How many extremist Islamic groups do you have of the 1,500 or so organizations you have on your hate map?
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5: My office has been looking over and can't really find one.
2: Express our
0: these hearings, if you want, don't pay to go to the movies. Don't do that. You want to watch science fiction. You want to watch comedy. You want to watch surrealism. Go watch a committee hearing. Heckofajob.com. Go read my analysis of this indictment. Because I think when you understand 2 points that I want to make in that Substack article. One, the SPLC was paying people to create the hate so they could go fundraise off the hate that they were paying for. But the second part of the article is they had a wonderful rating on every charity rating organization you can find. The gold standard of charity ratings, Charity Navigator, gave them a gold star. Gave them a 4 or 5 star rating, whatever the top rating is, based on the self-reporting. And there's a little nugget in there, and I'm going to tell you about the Southern Poverty Law Center self-reporting that makes you go, oh, wonder why you left that out. There's a coffee shop over on Santa Fe Drive. It's called the Drip Cafe. It opened a few years ago, just 3 years ago, June of 2023. It hires homeless people. It gives them a job, a paycheck, additional counseling, addiction counseling. It gives them a way back to try to get back into society. Its parent ministry is something called Recycle God's Love. They've been feeding and clothing Denver homeless since 2012. Now, there are other groups that do it. There's a reason I'm picking this one out. By any standard, a sane society uses to measure any kind of goodness, this would be the good guy in that story. Except for 2 years now, a group has shown up at the cafe's busiest night of the month with one stated goal. They don't want to change minds. They're not there to protest a policy. But in their own words, they are there to, quote, drive them out. To make the business, quote, not exist. Why? Because the ministry behind it holds a traditional Christian view of sexuality. That's it. That's the offense. The group that's doing that is called the Denver Communists. Let's do the 5 W's, the way I'd lay it out with, you know, who, what, where, when, and why. Let's start with the who. Start with the name, because that kind of matters, doesn't it? Denver Communists? Isn't that a label that the right hung on them? That I'm just calling them communists because I think they're communists? It's the name they chose for themselves. They describe themselves as communists in the tradition of Marx, Lenin, Trotsky, Luxembourg. And they started back in 2012 as a branch of the International Socialist Organization. Then in 2022, they spun up a multi-state network called Firebrand. They've got chapters from Miami to Vermont, and now a little chapter in little old Colorado. When somebody tells you exactly who they are, the polite thing, probably the accurate thing, is to believe them. That's the who. Denver Communists, right here. My God. We don't need any sort of congressional committee to investigate this. The what? How about the what? Per their own platform, They work for the revolutionary overthrow of the American government. They want to replace the Republican government with a worker state. Oh, it sounds wonderful, doesn't it? The worker state. The elimination of all border security, the defunding, the disarming, and the defeat. They don't want to just defund the cops. They want to defeat the cops. This is a $5 a month Patreon-funded outfit. Small, but absolutely clear about what it wants. And what it wanted on Santa Fe Drive was a Christian ministry's absolute, unequivocal destruction. The who, the what, the where. Here's the detail that tells you everything. The address they list publicly is 200 East Colfax. Now, if you know Denver, you know that address. 200 East Colfax? Does that ring a bell? Dragon's Bay. He cocked his head just a little bit. Yes, the state capitol.
6: It's the state capitol.
0: The Colorado State Capitol. A group dedicated to overthrowing the government has, with a wink, planted its flag on the seat of state government, the Politburo. I find that hilarious. The place that I call the Politburo is the home of the Denver communists. And then they've gone to work on a homeless ministry just about a mile or so away. So that's the where. The when. The campaign against the drip started on opening day, June of 2023, and it's not stopped. Every first Friday for 2 years, but it didn't stay peaceful. The owner has reported graffiti, windows broken by thrown rocks, a spray-painted image of a Klansman being hanged left on the front door. He says protesters followed two elderly women into the shop and screamed at a blind Christian DJ. The group itself has bragged online about taunting the owner that he wouldn't make rent next month. That seems pretty criminal. So there is the who, the what, the where, the let's go to the why. Sit up. Pay attention. This same group at the October No Kings rally at the Capitol last fall, they set up a booth with a sign that read, and Snopes confirmed the photo is real, it's not AI, it's not edited, Charlie Kirk had it coming, change my mind. A man got assassinated, and they made it a punchline on a folding table. Then they posted the that the sign got overwhelming support. You know what I'm afraid of? It probably did among that group. So, a self-described communist organization headquartered on paper at the state capitol spends 2 years trying to financially strangle a homeless ministry, vandalizes its building, harasses the blind and the elderly, and publicly celebrates a political assassination. Now, here's the question I actually want you to answer. Honestly, I'm going to ask the question. How much of this have you heard from your own local news in Colorado? The honest answer? Almost none of it. Why do I have to use the word almost? Westward. Patty Calhoun's paper, the alternate weekly, they covered the cafe fight. Denver 7 gave it a mention early on. Just a slight mention. After that, the silence from Denver's biggest newsroom is the story. The reporting that puts this in front of millions of Americans came from Fox, from Breitbart, from the Christian Post, from CBN, national outlets, mostly conservative, the coffee shop in Denver. The communists are in Denver. The vandalism happened in Denver, and the people least likely to hear about it appear to be Denverites watching the 9 o'clock news. Or is it 10 o'clock news? I don't know. I'm in bed by then. And this isn't even a case where the local press doesn't know that these activists exist. Allies of this same network threatened a 9 News reporter back in 2019. Remember him? He had to get protection orders. They know. They've been on the receiving end of it. 9 News, let me be precise. Standing on a sidewalk with a sign is protected speech. And I will defend Denver communist right to it as loudly as I defend the cafe's right to exist too. Throwing rocks through a window is not speech. It's a crime, and as of the reporting, an unsolved crime. I'll also give them this. They are not, as some claim, some secret muscle of the Democrat Party. They openly despise the Democrat Party. They called Kamala Harris a genocidaire. I guess it's, you know, like A-I-R-E, genocidaire. This is a group that wants to overthrow the whole system, Democrats included. So the sharper question isn't who controls them. It's actually simpler. It's more comfortable. When a group does all of this in broad daylight on First Fridays for 2 years, who in the editorial rooms decided this was not a story? You can argue, well, they're too small to matter. Yeah, maybe, but too small to cover? Too inconvenient to cover? Still produces the exact same silence. And a city that won't tell its own residents what's happening over on Santa Fe Drive shouldn't be surprised when its residents go looking for the news somewhere else. Or they shouldn't be surprised when the Denver residents decide, I think I'll live somewhere else. And they start moving to the burbs. Of course they move to the burbs because the Denver communists, well, I don't know whether it's a conspiracy, some sort of, you know, behind-the-scenes cigar-smoking room where the Denver Chamber of Commerce and the editorial boards of the Denver Post and 9 News and 7 News and Channel 4 all get to, oh, and KDVR, I have to throw them in there too. Or for that matter, KOA News Radio, they all go inside to hide somewhere because we don't want to talk about the Denver communists. Yeah, out of sight, out of mind, right? Let's not admit that Denver communists are, on a weekly basis, trying to kill a business, overthrow the government, including the Democrats.
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1: Michael, I think you missed the point of the TMZ article. It's about, like, the British taking knives away from people, unless you have a religious exemption or you don't want to follow the law, or, well, maybe not.
2: A good try. And, yes, remember the Sikh that used his knife to stab the kid in the UK? Oh, it's just... We started the whole program out with a talk back about they were listening to the podcast and how depressing it was. And all I'm doing is just telling you stories that that are going on out there. The Drip Cafe. Yeah, nobody's talking about it. The Denver Communists, 200 East Colfax. I just think that's what got me going on that story. 200 East Colfax, and I call it the Politburo, and that's where the Denver Communists list their headquarters. I love it. Absolutely love it. $18 billion. $18 billion. That's what 14 Medicaid programs in Minnesota cost taxpayers, all of us all over the country, since 2018. And according to the U.S. Attorney's Office in Minnesota, the prosecutors, half or more of that money was fraudulent, stolen. Lifted from programs that exist to feed the children, house the homeless, care for kids that have autism. The first assistant U.S. attorney called it a web, said each case they bring exposes another strand. And he said the schemes form a web that has stolen billions of dollars in taxpayer money. Now, this week, the House Committee on Oversight and Government Reform put out a 205-page report with this title, The Cost of Doing Nothing, How Tim Walz and Keith Ellison Fueled Minnesota's Fraud Explosion. I forget where, but in the past, it was Mandy and I talking about voting or not voting, and that not voting is making a decision. And you are taking action by not voting. Here, doing nothing is a choice, and doing nothing costs all of us. And I'll tell you what Governor Walz says about that. He doesn't, quote, think in all cases that pausing those payments to Medicaid recipients is the right action. Well, there's a real argument buried in there, because I don't think you should... You'll just stop all payments. There's some due process, whether we like it or not. There is some due process that someone who is on an entitlement program is entitled to. So the presumption of innocence does matter. But it also collapses the argument. The report establishes, through testimony from 9 of the governor's own current and former officials, and nearly 30 whistleblowers, that Minnesota state agencies had clear legal authority to suspend payments, ban suspect providers without any court order. The law allows that. You don't have to have a permission slip from the FBI. They could have turned off the spigot at any time on any suspect case until they figured out whether it was fraudulent or not. And the single most damning finding in that entire document is why they didn't do that. It wasn't some legal barrier. It wasn't a directive from law enforcement. The report finds very plainly that, quote, litigation threats and fear of accusations of discrimination, or I might say, fear of accusations of racism. That's why they chose not to stop the fraud. Let me give you the receipt. April 24, 2020. A Minnesota Department of Environment supervisor named Emily Honer tells the nonprofit Feeding Our Future she will not approve 8 new food sites. 4 days later, Feeding Our Future serves the state with a lawsuit alleging racial discrimination. And within 24 hours of getting that lawsuit, the governor, his entire administration, reverses itself, approves all 8 sites, and decides to throw in 10 more. They didn't just cave, they doubled the order. And the money kept flowing for another 8 months until the FBI physically executed a search warrant at Feeding Our Future's offices. $300 million in child nutrition funds. Just gone. Gone. When you paid your taxes year, wouldn't you like to have that $300 million back? When you look at the national debt, wouldn't you like to have that back? Spend on luxury cars, houses, real estate, and not just real estate in Minnesota, everywhere, all over the country, even overseas. So this is where my thesis comes in. Government has metastasized. It has grown so large, so sprawling, so many tentacles that meaningful oversight is no longer difficult. I'm beginning to believe that oversight is structurally impossible. Consider the scale the report documents. Autism service providers in Minnesota went from 41 providers to 328 providers in just 5 years. That's a 700% increase. The autism benefit program went from just under 800 recipients, costing about $20 million, to almost 6,000 recipients, costing $342 million. Until 2025, Minnesota did not even require those providers to even have a license. You need a license to braid hair in Minnesota, but not to bill Medicaid if you're treating a child's autism. And if you raise your finger, raise your hand, and say, I don't think that's legitimate, racism, so you back down. When any program grows 17-fold in half a decade, there's no licensing requirement, you have never built a safety net, you have built a pinata, and you have handed out the sticks for everybody just to beat it to death and get all the money you can. This is the part that the fantasy of having inspectors general becomes truly a fantasy, and nobody ever reckons with it. We tell ourselves Well, Michael, there's a watchman. We've got IGs. We've got auditors. We've got compliance officers somewhere in the machines that's catching the waste. Unfortunately, this report shows that the Office of the Legislative Auditor flagged fraud back in 2019. A whistleblower found felony-level fraud more than a decade ago. The warnings weren't missing. They were elevated to the most senior levels of state government. And then they made a choice and deliberately ignored them because the people receiving them calculated that the political cost of acting exceeded the moral cost of letting the theft continue. So the inspectors were awake. He just got outranked. And they got outranked because somebody yelled the word racism. Oh, my gosh. And when the employees did blow the whistle, this published report says the administration retaliated, surveillance threats, intimidation, regular check-ins, all designed to what? Keep their lips sealed. The chief of staff to the governor, Chris Schmitter, sat for a transcribed interview and by one account could not recall, did not know, or could not remember more than 260 times during the interview. What did the committee do? They concluded he was protecting the governor. $2,600 billion of federal spending a year, and the man at the top of the org chart develops amnesia under oath.
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28: We're talking about peacocks.
29: A peacock is specifically the male. The peahen is the female. They are not native to the United States, although they thrive in coastal, warmish areas.
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29: 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Again, the peacocks will use it to try to ward off or intimidate trespassers in their territory, but for the most part, the whole thing is to impress the peahens.
28: 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Mm-hmm. Science has discovered semi-recently those vibrations are in lockstep with the peafowl's head feathers that they used to think were just for show, but mm-hmm. now they realize they vibrate at the same intensity and that they can actually, you know, sort of feel when those tail feathers are vibrating in their direction through their head feathers.
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0: This is The Situation Reloaded with Michael Brown. 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
37: T-shirt that says 1984 on it. When I wear it, people look at me and say, is that when you graduated? I said, no, those are the times we live in now. And they just give me the dull stare of the dairy cow.
38: I think that also means that you're old because they think that's when you graduated and not like when you were born. So yeah, there's also that. Get another dig right there in that trucker.
2: Way to go. Back to the fraud. When a program grows 17-fold in half a decade and there's no license requirement, none of that, you haven't built a safety net. As I said, it's like a pinata, and you've handed out all the sticks. Now, the systemic point cuts across party lines. The Government Accountability Office estimates the federal government loses between $233 billion and $521 billion, half a trillion, a year to fraud. A year. And unfortunately, Minnesota's not an aberration. Minnesota is the case study. It's the rare instance where, because the dollar figures got big enough and the prosecutions piled up high enough, that we actually got to see the machinery up close. The same dynamics. Pay first, chase the money later. Self-attestation, self-reporting, taken at face value. There's no data sharing between agencies. Political appointees who would rather manage a headline than actually stop a thief. Those exist. I believe, based on personal observation, in every state and every federal program, Minnesota just happens to be the one that got caught. Now, I'm not going to leave you with, just go back to the first talkback about outrage or about negativity. There are people pointing in a different direction. And I want to mention, there's a Georgetown public policy analyst who argued that the Trump administration's Center for Medicaid Services was weaponizing fraud findings against Minnesota for political ends. That withholding $250 million in Medicaid matching funds is itself an overreach. And I think reasonable people can debate whether the federal response is proportionate or whether they're punishing Minnesota's poor for the sins of the bureaucrats. That's a fair fight, and it's a fight that people ought to have. But it does not touch my core finding. Whether or not Washington's remedy is heavy-handed, the underlying stealing, the theft, occurred. It happened. The warnings were ignored, and the authority to stop it went unused. Those are facts established by Governor Waltz's own subordinates under oath. The report's own conclusion, I think it poses the question better than I can. It says it remains, quote, an open question as to whether this was incompetence, willful blindness, or worse, close quote. Well, that's where I want to add the fourth possibility. And I think it's the most frightening one. What if it was none of the above? What if it was simply the natural, predictable output of a government that has grown too vast to even watch itself and run by people who learn that the safest career move is always to just keep the money flowing and never, ever be the one to say no? $18 billion, children that never got fed, whistleblowers who got threatened instead of a thank you note. That's the cost of doing nothing. And the bill always eventually comes due. It just never lands on the people who ran up the bill. This whole thing about the government becoming too large to actually control or even police itself, I think is a very real problem. And it's one that if we don't truly address, I know that Trump's trying to do it. In fact, federal employment numbers are down. But it's not just about the number of employees. It's about the number and the reach and the cost of the programs. Don't focus just on the number of federal bureaucrats. Look at the tentacles of that federal government and how deep they reach into everybody's lives.
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18: Cabot, the U.S. now launching strikes against Iran. U.S. Central Command saying that American forces began the strikes against Iran at 5 p.m. Eastern at the Commander-in-Chief's direction. CENTCOM says the attacks are a proportional response to unjustified Iranian aggression. President Trump accusing Iran of shooting down a U.S. Army Apache helicopter near the Strait of Hormuz this morning. The president saying he will respond to the attack, and that's what's happening now. Service members on the helicopter were rescued by a drone, says ABC's Louis Martinez.
19: All of this happened during nighttime. In the middle of the night, around 4 in the morning local time, as this helicopter, normally accompanied by another helicopter, would have been operating together. And then we know that this bullet drone was able to pluck them out of the water.
18: Iran says the best way for foreign forces near the strait to reduce the risk is for them to leave. This is ABC News. Jeffrey Epstein's executive assistant ignored reporters as she arrived today for a congressional hearing on what she knew. Leslie Groff was an assistant for 18 years. Her name appears more than 150,000 times in the Epstein files. She testified that she was unaware he was abusing underage girls, calling her boss a master manipulator.
0: Through her attorneys, Groff has denied any knowledge of or participation in Epstein's crimes. The House Oversight Committee also plans to interview Bill Gates later this week.
18: ABC's Peter Haralambos. An Air Canada pilot is accused of flying thousands of passengers without the proper license. ABC's Hannah Bata.
20: Officials say the investigation began after a random certification check.

0: Inspire kids to do at 4h.org.
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2: Colorado Democratic Congressman Joe Neguse is demonstrating some of the good the Southern Poverty Law Center does, even though the organization is facing federal wire and bank fraud charges. During a House Judiciary Committee hearing, Neguse asked SPLC Interim CEO Brian Fair about how the organization flagged an imminent attack on a Las Vegas synagogue.
3: And Donald Trump's FBI used that information to prosecute someone to prevent them from engaging in this mass terror attack. Is that true?
4: That is correct.
3: That is correct.
2: The SPLC is facing public backlash over claims it helped funnel money to extremist groups to manufacture terrorism. Denver is considering giving United Airlines $3.5 million in credits to keep three international routes. The incentives would be two-year fee credits to cover landing costs and marketing initiatives to support direct flights to Punta Cana, Dominican Republic, Rome, Italy, and Regina, Saskatchewan in Canada. The city council will vote by the end of the month on these incentives. That's the latest. I'm Rob Dawson.
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5: A couple of problems in the drive. Backed up in the tech center. Car stalled. Southbound 25 down at Orchard. Left lane. Southbound I-25 blocked off. Those backups past 225. I-25 loading up in or out of downtown. Getting crowded there both directions. I-70 getting heavier. And trouble out west. This is a crash eastbound 70 just after Denver West. And that is blocking the right lane. For traffic, I'm Susan Thielen.
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9: Have you heard the news? 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
14: Yeah, another perfect day to fight for the American way. Glad you are here. 303-713-8255, D-A-N, 57739. Hey, we got a lot going on today. Loaded show. I do want to come out of the gate, though, talking about what's going on in Iran right now with the U.S. responding militarily to the Iranians downing an Apache. 303-713-8255, the number again. You can always text DAN 57739. But a lot of different things I want to kick around with you today. Teacher complaints against teachers in Colorado skyrocketing. And you get into the just obscene details. And listen, starting point is, right, the vast majority of teachers are tremendous and would never abuse children. But in Colorado, we got a five-alarm fire crisis when it comes to, when's the last time you picked up the paper and didn't see something, you know, about a teacher sexually assaulting a student? Again, not a reflection on the vast majority of teachers, but still a crisis. Still a crisis. And imagine if that was going on with, let's say, Catholic priests. It would be the major headline every news station every day. But because it's teachers who are a protected class by the Democratic Party, because the Democratic Party cares more about money and boots on the ground from the teachers' union than they do kids getting sexually assaulted, you know, but because it's teachers, nothing to see here. Say the Colorado Democrats in charge of everything, nothing to see here. Let's just move on. Well, we shouldn't be moving on. So we're going to talk about that. These complaints against teachers skyrocketing. So want to get into that. I want to get into as well this interesting case of Loveland now paying a couple for shooting their dog. And do you think it's the right amount of money? Should it be more? Should it be less? And it brings us back to this bigger issue of the role of animals in our lives, right? And you know,

0: How should the law value that? And what number would you have put on this case? And Ryan, that brings to mind maybe one of the more questionable decisions I've made in a long time. But we had the dogs with us last night when we were with some friends, and all of a sudden a drone comes down. And a drone is videoing us. And I don't like that. I don't know who's operating that drone. So I did what any self-respecting head of the household would do. I took a running jump to grab this big drone out of the air. Now, probably should have considered before leaving my feet in a very impressive display that, you know how drones stay in the air? Have you ever studied that?
1: I have not studied the physics of that, Dan.
0: Yeah. Fast-moving blades.
1: There you go.
0: Like four of them. Right. So if you're flying through the air to snatch a drone out of the air, might want to consider that before grabbing onto it. So, but I'm very anxious to see the video off that drone. And then you see this cow elk attack in Estes, and just something good to talk about as well. Because, you know, so many people who visit the state in the summer, oh, there's an elk, you know, that's like Lassie. And those could be last words as well. So get you the details on that cow elk attack. I don't think anybody can blame the cow elk. And then, but it did unfortunately put one individual in the hospital. So that's just the starting point. I do want to talk with you some more as well about this Democrat debate, you know, between Bennett and Weiser. We really need another one, right? Because they were so protected that the moderator served as human shields to protect both Bennett and Weiser. And just want to talk to you about, you know, maybe we can get them on this show and do a debate. What questions should they be asked? But it really is stunning because, you know, now having watched it several times, read the transcript several times, et cetera, how is it even conceivable, Ryan, that if you're moderating a debate between the sitting attorney general and a sitting U.S. senator, Democrats have been in charge of everything, you don't even ask about roads. You don't even ask about crime. You don't even ask about fentanyl. You don't even ask about sanctuary cities. You don't even ask Weiser about getting hammered by the U.S. Supreme Court multiple times for depriving Christians of their constitutional rights. You don't even ask them about that. Now, there was a very good and fair and necessary question asked about anti-Semitism in Colorado. That should be asked about. It's deplorable, should never be tolerated. I'm glad they asked that question. But they did not ask the question about the U.S. Supreme Court just weeks ago. 8-1. Even Justices Kagan and Sotomayor hammering Weiser, hammering Colorado, saying you're depriving Christians of their constitutional rights. You don't ask about that. That had to be a conscious decision to protect the candidates, because it would have been very bad for Phil Weiser to have that asked, and it would have been very bad to have Michael Bennett asked, hey, do you agree with that Supreme Court ruling? So, you know, just what a dereliction of duty. What a failure to deliver for the people of Colorado to protect the candidates like that and not ask those fair, critical questions. And then at the GOP debate, and I have no problem with it. If you want to fry the GOP candidates, if you fry the Democrats, and I would say, the hotter the better for the candidates from both parties, the hotter the better. Because one of the things that people need to size up when they're watching one of these TV debates is, hey, what does the person have what it takes? Under fire. Do they really believe the things they're saying? So I have no problem. Turn the heat up all the way, as long as the question's factual and fair. Turn the heat up all the way on the Republicans. And it was. Wouldn't you agree, Ryan? The heat was up all the way on the Republican candidates.
1: Oh, yeah.
0: But then, again, the moderators acted as human shields for Weiser and Bennett.
1: I'll say this until the cows come home. I don't mind that Kyle Clark and Marshall Zellinger were really tough on the Republican candidates. Great. Just do the same to the Democrats.
0: Right, because it not only, you know, makes it so transparent that they're just an extension of the Democratic Party, but it's a disservice to the people. The people don't get other opportunities to see what these guys really believe. It's a whole talking points kind of campaign. It's only in these debates. And you've got a moderator who has really good skills and a great ability to conduct a very good debate who chooses, in my constitutionally protected opinion, to protect the Democrat candidates.
1: So why then, Dan, did Kyle Clark absolutely eviscerate Manny Rutenel in the Congressional 8 debate against Shannon Byrd? He pillaged the guy. He was twisting in the wind, Rutenell was. I think he lost the primary in that debate. But well, Kyle Clark was really tough on
0: but
1: him.
0: But that just makes my point. That listen, Kyle is blessed with great skills and great abilities. The question then becomes how he uses them. And whether he uses them as a journalist should. And clearly in the debate with Weiser and Bennett, it was the opposite. So that's the point. When you've got the ability to go do that, and not many people do, it's a gift. When you've got that ability, why do you choose not to use it and instead to protect Bennett and Weiser? That's a disservice to the people of Colorado. In terms of that race, Ryan, I haven't studied those two well enough to know, hey, was that a case where he prefers that guy's opponent or whatever? I know nothing about that. I do think it was pretty obvious from the Bennett-Weiser debate that the moderators were, A, protecting both Democrats, and B, really wanted Weiser to win the primary. But that aside, it was all about protecting both Democrats. 303-713-8255, the number. So what questions would you want to see them ask? Did you see the president last night at NBA?
1: I
0: game
1: sure
0: three
1: did.
0: In New York. Yep. What would you think about the president's decision to go to the game?
1: I think it's fantastic. It shows he's in touch with the American people. He's been a longtime New York Knicks fan as a New Yorker himself. Adam Silver, the commissioner, who I don't think is any conservative, raved about the president and his support over the years for the NBA. So I thought it was fantastic.
0: Yes, yeah, Stephen A. Smith, lots of commentators said they don't want him there.
2: He's coming to game three of the finals, and I don't want him there. He's coming to game four of the NBA finals, and I don't want him there. And it has nothing to do with politics, policy, or anything like that. It has everything to do with him disrupting and contributing at the same time to the chaos.
0: Yeah, we never heard that about Obama, for example.
1: No.
0: And then the reaction at the Garden.
2: That's going to be existing
0: okay, Steve,
2: at Madison Steve Square Garden.
0: He does not want to give it
1: he
0: up. Does it? He does not want to give it up.
1: Double click.
0: But we'll hear the reaction now.
2: He's coming to game three.
0: All right, Steven. We'll have a talk with Steven during the break. When we come back, you'll hear the sound of the crowd kind of mixed reaction. Here's my point. I understand it can cause some disruption and chaos, but the president not only had every right to be there, I'm glad he was there. Because think about what happened in New York. They tried through this bogus lawfare garbage. They tried to put him in jail. They tried to have him die in jail. They tried to strip him of his fortune. And I think he had every right to just go to that game and say, say you lost, I won. You're on the Dan Caplan Show.
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0: you're here at 421, what a pretty evening. Texters, Dan Kyle Clark is an advocate, not a journalist. Dan, and we're talking about, by the way, that the way this very talented debate moderator, in my opinion, chose to serve as a human shield for Weiser and Bennett in their debate. I mean, how do you not ask about roads, crime, schools, fentanyl, sanctuary cities, Weiser losing those big Supreme Court cases for depriving Christians of their constitutional rights? Yeah, nothing to see here. Instead, Ryan, do you remember what he did ask about? He did ask about, algorithms. Should landlords use algorithms? Yeah, he asked about that. He had time to ask about that. He had time to ask about subpoena procedures in social media cases. He had time to ask about things like that, but not about all these failures of the Democrats, not about roads, our crumbling roads.
1: How much time was spent, too, during the debate? And there were DU students who were Democrats, Dan, interviewed afterward, going, we don't care. Bennett and Weiser, who's going to prosecute Donald Trump more? You didn't do enough in the first term, Phil. I mean, where were you? Like, nobody cares about that.
0: Yeah.
1: Doesn't affect us here in Colorado.
0: Yeah. Yeah. No, it's, and I've never seen anything like it. I mean, yeah, you see some favoritism, but this was just from beginning to end. And they were running out the clock at the end, so they didn't have to ask any of these tough questions. That's how you end up asking about, should landlords be able to use algorithms, instead of these major issues of the day that, coincidentally, Democrats have failed on. So we're talking more about that. Anyway, I want to get you this great sound today. Superstar emerging, if you follow this stuff, a guy, Representative Brandon Grill out of Texas. Just a tremendous questioner, right? And for me, I've had the privilege of, trying cases now for 42 plus years. And so it drives me crazy when you see these congressmen and senators who can't put together the questions when they have these witnesses. But Brandon Grill can, and he grills. And I want to play a little sound from the Southern Poverty Law Center's testimony today on the Hill. Here's Grill. Gil grilling. I'll never be able to say Gil because he grills like no one else.
2: You think that this should disqualify him politically from serving in the Senate?
3: Again, I'm not sure where the line of questions is going.
0: The SPLC, Nazi tattoo if you're asking on that me, I'm sorry. Senate candidate
3: if,
0: go ahead. From
3: if you're asking me if the SPLC opposes Nazis and Nazi symbols, the answer is yes.
2: Yep, the SPLC is referred to this same tattoo as a racist skinhead symbol and tattoo. You can see the resemblance there. You wouldn't want somebody with a tattoo like that in the Senate.
0: Yeah, but not a Democrat. That's the difference, right? Here's more.
2: Your organization said that restricting and banning abortion is a tool of the far right uses to maintain white supremacy. Do you believe that pro-lifers are white supremacists?
3: I believe that reproductive liberty is...
2: No, do you believe that pro-lifers are white supremacists?
3: I will tell you what I believe if you're asking...
2: Yes or no?
3: I can't answer that question yes or no.
2: I don't think that pro-lifers are white supremacists. Do you?
3: What I think is that reproductive liberty is a right that every woman should enjoy.
0: Oh, man, it is so great that the left now is being exposed for not only supporting, but glorifying and celebrating one of the most racist policies in American history. In effect, nobody can deny that. In effect, no matter what the intent of the people in an elective office who support it is, in effect, there's no question. Abortion is one of the most racist policies in the history of the world. Because in America, and Michael Bennett knows it, and Hickenlooper knows it, and Polis knows it, and they know it as they dance around celebrating the extension of abortion to the moment of labor and delivery, they know that for every white child who's killed, there are going to be four black kids killed, and no kid should be killed. It is the most racist policy in effect in America today. It's the most racist policy in effect in America other than slavery. And the Southern Poverty Law Center, which obviously is what it is, right? I mean, it's just the opposite of what it claims to be. But the Southern Poverty Law Center wants to endorse a policy that they know will mass kill blacks and will kill extraordinary numbers of blacks before birth. They want to endorse a policy that they know will lessen black political power in America. Do you know how many more black voters you would have if we'd never had legalized abortion in America? Black political power in America would be so much greater than it is right now if it wasn't for abortion, because as all these lefties know, abortion is killing so many more blacks than it is white. And none of these kids should be killed. So that's what, name them, Bennett, Hickenlooper, Johnston, Polis, the whole gang, Weiser, that's what they celebrate. A policy they know disproportionately kills blacks. That's the reality. Why do you think they do that? I really want to know. Why do you think they get so enthusiastic about expanding and promoting and advancing a policy that they know is going to kill four blacks for every white? Why do you think, Ryan? Why do you think this is their altar, this is their holy grail?
1: I don't know, because the answer I'm coming to is a lot darker than most, that they would celebrate the edicts of one Margaret Sanger, when you go all the way back to the foundations of Planned Parenthood, what was designed to do, where most of these abortion clinics were set up, urban areas where there's higher black populations, as a means of birth control, as a means of population control. Its foundations, Dan, are rooted in racism, as you state all the time.
0: Well, think about what Justice Ginsburg said. Justice, and I'm paraphrasing, but I think it's real close, when Justice Ginsburg said to an interviewer that her understanding of the intent of Roe v. Wade was to limit the populations we don't want too many of.
1: Yep.
0: Think about that. Now, I'm not calling Justice Ginsburg a racist. I'm just saying that she, as a Supreme Court justice, was telling us what she understood the purpose of Roe to be. To limit the populations we don't want too many of. Now, don't include me in that we, Kemosabe. Not at all. But look at the left. Judge, it's like I tell juries all the time. Don't judge them by their words. Judge them by their actions. And what does the Democratic Party do and celebrate and promote and fund? Look at what's going on in Colorado. You have the Democrats with these big fundraisers to be able to pay to fly people in to kill these babies. And what do you think the demographic breakdown is of the babies who are being killed? And none should be. But for every white baby who's killed, how many black babies? How many brown babies? And the Democratic Party's celebrating this and raising money to kill more of them. So what do you think their intent is? You think Justice Ginsburg was wrong when she said, yeah, the intent of Roe, as she understood it, was to limit the populations we don't want too many of? And what do you think the Democratic Party is actively doing? Well, they may not want too many of them. I want more. I want every single child to live. I want every black child to live. I want every brown child to live. I want to see America that way. I don't want to see America mass killing black kids and mass killing brown kids. I don't want to see America killing any kid. Why do you think the Democrats support and advance and promote and celebrate that when they know that it's the mass killing of black children? 303-713-8255, DAN-57739. What should the president do now in Iran after that evil regime crossed his red line?
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10: This is a special report from ABC News. I'm Wayne Cabot. Explosions are reported in Iran as the U.S. retaliates for a drone attack that forced down a U.S. Apache helicopter near the Strait of Hormuz this morning in the waters off Oman. President Trump saying a short time ago, "I believe the response should be very strong, very powerful, and that's what this one is." The crew of the Apache was not hurt, but the attack raises the stakes, says ABC News military consultant Nick Mulroy.
11: It appears that this was a hostile act that took down the Apache helicopter, and I don't know if this was directly tied to it, but probably was, that U.S. military had to respond. So this has become a commonplace.
10: And just now, Iran says it will respond to the U.S. strikes. Iranian state media reporting explosions on an Iranian island in the Strait of Hormuz. Its foreign minister saying the best way for foreign forces near the strait to reduce their risk is for them to leave. This is ABC News.
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0: Lasagna ahead of the Southern Poverty Law Center being grilled by Congressman Gill today.
1: Any babies in the United States that are aborted are black? About 40% of abortions nationwide are of black babies. Blacks represent about 13% of the population. Does that sound like something a white supremacist would oppose?
2: What I would say again is that SPLC supports reproductive liberty.
1: Calling somebody a white supremacist is a pretty serious charge, isn't it? I would think you would be able to defend that if your organization says that. You clearly seem unable to.
2: Mr. Gill, I'm not sure why you would think I'm able to do anything.
1: Because you're the president of the SPLC, which labels pro-lifers as racists.
2: Well,
1: does your organization just hurl around epithets like that without any justification?
0: That's just raw evil. Not every policy difference is evil, of course, but that's just raw evil for somebody to claim. And of course, the Southern Poverty Law Center has been unmasked, right? So everybody understands what it is now. But for somebody who claims to be standing up for the rights of people of color and fighting back against racism, to then use that platform to defend and advance a practice they know is blatantly racist in effect, is slaughtering four blacks for every white? Yeah, that's just evil. That is just raw evil. And that's one reason when you look across America, and Colorado's the toughest nut to crack, but when you look across America, that's one reason why there's been this obvious, decisive pro-life trend in America. Is the big lie was exposed through ultrasounds. That's not a blob of tissue. That's a baby. And then the left was left to say, but yeah, it's okay. It's a baby, but the mom has the right to kill it. Well, at the same time, even in California, if somebody other than the mom authorizes a doctor to kill it, then it's capital murder. And Americans understand that's whack. That's crazy. So Americans understand now the reality of what abortion is. I think what Americans hopefully will come to understand soon is that all these Democrats, doesn't matter if you're talking about Weiser or Bennett or DeGette or any of them, all of them are actively advancing promoting a policy they know slaughter blacks in mass numbers. And I think as more Americans come to learn that, you know, the inevitable demise of the Democratic Party as it is, you know, will rapidly accelerate. 303-713-8255, the number DAN-57739. This same goofball president. Question by Chip Roy.
3: How many extremist Islamic groups do you have of the 1,500 or so organizations you have on your hate map?
2: Again, anyone can go to our website.
3: My office has been looking over and can't really find one.
2: Again, it is the SPLC's.
3: You think SPLC could provide us a list of the Islamic-oriented groups that you have on your hate map?
2: Mr. Roy, we don't target any group because of its religion.
3: Really?
2: I want to be clear about that.
3: Really?
2: Yes, that's exactly right. We target no group because of its religion. Yeah. We target groups because they express statements and engage in activities that demean and vilify.
3: So you brought up LGBTQ groups a minute ago. So you think there's a bunch of Islamic groups that are pro-LGBTQ? Is that the position of the SPLC? I just want to make sure the record is reflecting that.
0: And it just goes back to this double standard that the left has, Democrats, and it was on display in that Weiser-Bennett debate, right? Where the moderators chose not to even ask Weiser about the multiple U.S. Supreme Court determinations in cases he lost that Colorado is depriving Christians of their constitutional rights, forcing Christians to say things they don't believe that violate their faith, and criminalizing, punishing Christians criminally if they say things the left doesn't like. And the moderators chose not to ask Weiser about that, not to ask Bennett. Oh, and by the way, Michael Bennett, do you think the Supreme Court got that right? And Colorado got it wrong? Yeah, that was just a protection racket, a pure protection racket. But that's the attitude of the Democratic Party, right? The hostility, the open hostility toward Christianity and Christians, which the Supreme Court has openly called Colorado out multiple times. And most of this hostility, the vast majority of this open hostility toward Christians, which has caused the Supreme Court to call out Colorado, comes from Christian elected Democrats. It's part of their radical leftist ideology, this oppression of Christians being carried out for the most part, vast majority, is being carried out by elected Democrats who say they're Christians. But it's just all of part of this effort to censor and silence and shut up and scare Christians into the closet, because they know if Christians live their faith and vote consistent with their faith, the left's done. It's cooked. 303-713-8255, DAN 57739. But you had no time to get into that in the debate because you had to ask about regulations for self-driving cars, right, Ryan? I mean, at the end, it was hilarious. It was like a Saturday Night Live skit as the moderators tried to run out the clock so they didn't have to ask any of the tough questions of these Democrats. Yeah, these regulations for self-driving cars, should you have to have somebody in there with a self-driving trucker? And landlords, should they be able to use an algorithm? Oh, don't you think the people want to hear a little bit about roads or Supreme Court saying over and over again you're oppressing Christians? And Ryan, did you notice this? Did you notice that Phil Weiser's whole campaign is built around suing Trump?
4: Yes.
0: Well, if your whole campaign is going to be based around lawsuits, isn't your record fair game? Like, are you winning?
4: No.
0: And the fact the U.S. Supreme Court has just hammered you 8-1 a few weeks ago on a Christian freedom of speech for religious liberty issue. And, oh, before that, Ryan, do you happen to recall? The U.S. Supreme Court, including Justice Jackson, hammered Weiser in a 9-0 decision. So your whole campaign is based around lawsuits against Trump. So you then go to the Supreme Court, your office, to argue Trump shouldn't be allowed on the ballot. Justices Jackson, Sotomayor, and Kagan agree with the six others that you're wrong, Phil Weiser. Unreal. And they don't have time in the debate to ask Weiser about that because they got to ask him about regulations for self-driving cars.
4: And what gave me the ice cream headache watching this is, so you're watching thinking Senator Michael Bennett will come in, he'll be the voice of reason, he's the moderate Democrat in the room. No, he says that Weiser didn't sue Trump enough in the first term.
0: And they do ask the question, okay, Senator Bennett, which of Weiser's lawsuits would you have not filed? But they didn't ask the question of, oh, who was right, Senator Bennett? Was Weiser right or the Supreme Court that went against him 9-0 right? There wasn't time for that question. Yeah, so, but that's what it is, you know, protecting the Democratic Party, protecting the Democrat candidates. And that is, in my humble opinion, just a grave disservice to the people of the state who are not going to get another opportunity like that to size up the candidates. But that was the whole point. Protect the candidates so they could head into the general election without the people knowing what they really stand for and of their past failures. That was the moderator's strategy, I think, very clearly in that debate. All righty, Iran. Let's talk about Iran, okay? We haven't talked about it in a while because there's been so much going on, and you've had the, quote, cease fire. But President Trump set a red line, and that would be killing Americans. And Iran tried to do it. They shot down an Apache. And then the U.S., the greatest military in the history of the world, you know, was able to rapidly deploy a drone boat, you know, without any live crew to go out and to get this crew out of the water. What should the response to that be? Let's start with that. And then I want to get to the bigger question of how do you think President Trump is handling Iran at this point? What do you think he should do next? Many, including many on the right, argue that America looks very weak, and that the evil Iranian regime has, in fact, been empowered and grown stronger since the war started. Do you agree with that? And what should be done next? You're on the Dan Kaplis Show.
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18: OpenAI has filed to take its stock public. It comes weeks after the company's rival, Anthropic, made the same move. In a post on X, the company said the timing has not been decided because there are things they need to do that are easier done by a private company. OpenAI said they're only announcing now because they expected the news to leak. A federal judge now blocking the Trump administration's visa payment policy, Tony Waterman, explains.
19: The judge in the case ruled that the $100,000 fee was equivalent to a tax and therefore needs congressional approval. President Trump had imposed the fee through an executive order claiming the H-1B visa program had been abused for years and that there are plenty of qualified Americans to take the jobs. An estimated 730,000 H-1B visa holders work in the United States. The vast vast majority hail from India and work in the tech sector. The White House says it will appeal the decision.
18: Apple will be rebranding Siri. Matt Mattinson with more.
10: During its Worldwide Developers Conference, the tech giant unveiled Siri AI, which uses Apple Intelligence. The features include a more conversational experience with the system, which also allows users to adjust voice expression.
20: Hi, let's find the right voice for you. I'll practice some things I like to say while you listen. Let me try this one out. You have one new message. Here's another one. Your timer is set for 1 minute.
10: Other announcements include Apple's next Mac OS called Golden Gate, as well as changes to Liquid Glass and additional features to its child safety tools.
18: A popular home security camera is under recall because one wrong screw could spark a fire. Wise Labs recalling Solar Cam Pan cameras sold online and at stores like Amazon and Home Depot. Wise reports overheating, fires, and burns. Owners should stop using the cameras and check Wise's recall page for a refund or replacement. And Wendy's has unveiled a new Minions-inspired menu, just in time for Minions and Monsters, which officially hits theaters Wednesday, July 1st. I'm Monica Nelson with your consumer and business news.

0: the debate stage this week, and during which that reporter asked him this truly incredible question.
1: You claim that you've been all around the world, armed to the teeth, rescuing women and children from captivity, that you've stopped human smugglers at the Mexico border and made them pay a price, that you as a civilian called in a U.S. military airstrike that killed 70 ISIS fighters, that you were the first American into Gaza during the war with Israel, that you've done 150 high-risk missions and every one has been a success. You told me last week that it's all true and that you don't need to prove it to anyone. But you're talking to voters now. How should voters decide whether you've lived one of the most extraordinary lives in human history or whether you're a liar and a fraud?
2: Yeah, see, two points here, right? That's what you get in the GOP debate. That's a fair question. But then what do you get in the Democrat debate? You get an hour-long back rub, you know, where they're not asking any of the toughest questions, and they're actively protecting the Democrats. But the other point here, and it's really cutting through the noise now, Ryan, the reason I played that is, you know, I know a bunch of people who don't care about politics at all. They don't follow it, any of that. But the fact that this is now on the comedy shows, you know, and has gone national, that's cutting through the noise, and people are asking me about it because they don't care about this stuff. They don't follow this stuff, but they're saying, Dan, what story here? Is this really a thing?
3: I was making this comment on my morning program today, Dan. I went over with Michael Brown, who, of course, pressed the Marx campaign for documentation of his claims, and then they decided to skip the debate that he was moderating entirely. But that if we were just viewing this from afar, let's say it was like the Graham Plantner story. It was in Maine. It was another state that we're not following it very closely. And we experienced this for the first time on John Oliver or The Daily Show. Our reaction now would be, that can't be real. This guy's not real. Come on.
2: The whole thing's so fascinating to me because, again, you sit here right now, I wish we had some polling on this race. But as we sit here right now, there's certainly a very reasonable chance that Victor Marx will be the nominee. I mean, the ballots drop tomorrow, don't they, Ryan?
3: They've already been mailed out. You may have gotten yours already. I'm looking for mine.
2: Yeah. And so, yeah. I mean, I don't know because I don't have real polling and I'm not going to spend $15,000 to get real polling on this. But as we sit here right now, you got to think he has a reasonable chance to be the nominee.
3: Well, I don't know about that, Dan. Let me just, again, mathematical odds, if I was going to set them, I've told you this before, because of the Bottoms v. Marx factor in the evangelical vote that might be split. This is the analysis. I think I've talked about this with Dick Wadhams, too. I think Barb Kirkmeyer is the prohibitive favorite for that reason. Another reason would be Victor Marx had his chance twice to get on the ballot. He aborted, pun intended, ejected from the petition process. He didn't even finish that because it looked like he wasn't going to fulfill that. And then at the assembly, which I attended, Dan, Victor Marx finished second, a pretty distant second, to Scott Bottoms at the assembly.
2: But wait a second. And this is not an endorsement of Victor Marx. I just want to have all the facts on the table. Didn't he get like 40% of the vote or something?
3: No. About 30. Between 30 and 40. Bottoms got a higher number. Meixel did relatively well, but didn't get anywhere near what he needed to get, Sheriff Jason Meixel, Teller County. But again, Dan, he finished second at the assembly, not first. Second.
2: Right, but that's still a lot. If you're walking into the assembly as a new guy, right, and Scott's been around forever, and some of the others have been around a long time and have their followers, and you're walking in and you're getting 40% as a newcomer.
3: You didn't get 40.
2: Oh, I'll look during the break. But my point is simply this. And then you go out and you outraise, and I understand he spent most of it and spent most of it raising it, it looks like. But you go out and you outraise the Democrats and you outraise the Republicans by multiples. In terms of the free media, you know, Victor Marx is getting, you know, 10 or 20 times the other candidates. But then the question is, does it help him or hurt him? I don't have the answer to that. All I'm saying is anybody who's out there saying this is a done deal, Victor Marx is not going to be the nominee, I think is missing it. He could be.
3: Could be, but like you said, Dan, there are so many unknown variables here. There's no polling. I've talked to David Flaherty, Magellan Strategies. You and I both respect him at the highest level.
2: Very much.
3: There is no reliable polling, including the one that Marx, his own team, released. Further to the funding part, there's two parts of this that concern me, even if I'm a Marx supporter, and that is the dollars have been coming in a large percentage out of state. Point two, they've been burning through that cash, spending at a very high burn rate. Point three, there are smurfing allegations as to names that have the same street address for like four or five different states, cities. There's a lot of weird stuff that's been uploaded, not once, but in a second filing as well. So I don't know how true or real or whatever those numbers are in the fundraising either.
2: Right. And of course, we don't know. We do know what we don't know. And what we don't know at this point is whether the Marx campaign is going to have TV up, a lot of TV up, before Election Day. Because if they put a lot of TV up, there is that video out there of Charlie Kirk saying incredibly positive things about Victor Marx. Charlie Kirk is universally respected in the Republican Party and beyond. And then the other unknown, Ryan, which is the left going to come in for any of the candidates in this primary? Is the left going to come in? They have in our, what, our last two or three primaries? Are they going to come in try to get one of the three elected as the GOP nominee because the left believes that candidate will be easiest to beat and will be so bad, thinks the left, that it will get our candidates destroyed down ticket? We don't know the answer to whether that's coming in, but if the Marx campaign launches a bunch of ads with that, and you've seen that Charlie Kirk video,
3: right?
2: That's going to be very effective.
3: Here's what I think Democrats might do, and look out for this. They might not come out for Bottoms or Marx, but they've seen what we've seen on the late night lampooning. They might come out with some anti-Barb ads that say she's not conservative enough for Colorado, and that might play in a primary where she is perceived as the favorite. I could see that happening.
2: Oh, yeah. No, you're right. But one way or the other, are they going to play?
3: Good question.
2: Are they going to play?
3: Do they feel they even need to?
2: Here's another unknown at this point, and that is how many independents are going to be voting in our primary because the Democrats have a hotly contested primary?
3: Good point.
2: So is that going to pull the independents into the Democrat primary and leave the Republican primary decided by registered Republicans?
3: That's a great point. Yeah. Plus, the Attorney General's race is pretty interesting on the Democratic side, too. We interviewed
2: another
3: Michael Doherty yesterday.
2: Another good point. Yeah, another thing that might pull independents to be voting in the Democrat primary. Because if you break down some of the Republican primaries in the past, you know, chances are pretty good. If it had not been for independents voting in that primary, good chance you might add another result. So, yeah, just a lot of unknowns. It's going to be an amazing few weeks. Looking forward to spending it with you. Hey, when we come back, we're going to talk about Iran. Is the president doing it right? Is he doing it wrong? What should the response be to Iran crossing his red line? Said, don't kill American troops. They shot down Apache. Thank God those brave service members are alive. But they crossed his...
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10: This is a special report from ABC News. I'm Wayne Cabot. Explosions are reported in Iran as the U.S. retaliates for a drone attack that forced down a U.S. Apache helicopter near the Strait of Hormuz this morning in the waters off Oman. President Trump saying a short time ago, "I believe the response should be very strong, very powerful, and that's what this one is." The crew of the Apache was not hurt, but the attack raises the stakes, says ABC News military consultant Mick Mulroy.
11: It appears that this was a hostile act that took down the Apache helicopter, and I don't know if this was directly tied to it, but probably was, that U.S. military had to respond. So this has become a commonplace.
10: And just now, Iran says it will respond to the U.S. strikes. Iranian state media reporting explosions on an Iranian island in the Strait of Hormuz. Its foreign minister saying the best way for foreign forces near the strait to reduce their risk is for them to leave. This is ABC News. Air Canada grounds a pilot.

0: pointed out the SPLC has helped root out extremist behavior for both Democratic and Republican administrations. A Fort Carson soldier is back in jail after violating a protection order. Marquez Parker was arrested last year after a tip led investigators to more than 7,000 photos and videos of child sex abuse material in his home. He's charged with 14 counts of child sex assault with a pattern of abuse and 35 other charges related to child sexual abuse. I'm Rob Dawson.
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2: Crowded highways for us traveling around. New problem heading out to Aurora. This is a crash on eastbound 70 between Havana and Peoria that is blocking up the left lane, causing that delay in eastbound 70. 270 pretty crowded. I-25 as well. Had some earlier trouble in the tech center cleared out. Getting heavier across downtown. And out west, the stall eastbound 70 at Floyd Hill in the right lane. With traffic, I'm Susan Thielen.
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1: 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Trip. That's Trip. Enter it now. Ladies and gentlemen, in this corner, from the University of Colorado, 30 years in the ring, fighting for truth, justice, and the American way,
7: my mind is blown as I sit here right now. And it has nothing to do with any of the topics we're talking about. So I won't dwell on it. I'll go back to the topics we're talking about. But the intro, Truth, Justice, and the American Way, it makes me so grateful to do the job I do. I'm a lawyer. I'm a trial lawyer. And it relates to what we've been talking about in this GOP primary, because a point I've been making is, unless you have subpoena power, or let's say that you have corrupt power, which the Democrats have watered down greatly, and you can use legal authority in the courts to go in and get documents, you're often very limited in your ability to get to an ultimate conclusion. But the reason I'm saying my mind is blown is I've been doing trial law for 42 years or so, and a big part of what I do is use that subpoena power and use, you know, the greatness of our court system to force defendants to turn over documents. And some, not all, defendants will hide documents for years. And I'm working on a case now. I won't mention it, allude to it, anything else, or, you know, it'd be fine to, but I won't. But we've been fighting for years to drill down. We just knew there were documents they weren't producing. And we just got them. And they're earth-shattering. They just prove everything and change everything. And it just makes me so frustrated that in the political process, the voters don't have that same ability. They don't have that same power to go get to the truth. We're all limited as voters to the information available and thankfully our instincts. But that's one thing that's so infuriating about that Democrat back rub with Weiser and Bennett. And you know, Ryan, they used to do those group back rubs on the Boulder Mall. Did you ever see one of those?
0: I've heard about.
7: Yeah, there would be a big, because, you know, I was in law school in Boulder and then lived there and practiced afterwards. And there'd be a big circle of people, and then others would come in and join in on the Pearl Street Mall. And then everyone would rub the back of the person in front of them. And then while somebody's rubbing your back. Now, I never got into one of those circles. But that's what this was. But that's why it's so frustrating, this Democrat back rub, you know, that Weiser and Bennett received from the moderators, because there are so few chances for the voters to even get a glimpse of the real truth or who these, you know, the real abilities of these candidates who are so overly managed and protected. And then they did the laydown. Didn't even ask them about Colorado's failing roads, or crime rates or

0: or mass fentanyl death, or sanctuary cities, or how about boys and girls sports, which is such a hot issue, it's even going to be on the same ballot as the gubernatorial race? Or Phil Weiser just getting slapped down repeatedly by the U.S. Supreme Court for stripping Christians of their constitutional rights? Yeah, none of that. Just so frustrating. 303-713-8255. Maybe that's just because I've been fortunate to have a job. A hard job, but a job where if you do the hard work and you know what you're doing, you can use these legal powers to go get the truth. And thank you, founders, and thank you, courts, you know, for allowing people to get the truth that way. But in the political process where so much is at stake, you get very few opportunities. And the one we just had with Weiser and Bennett was thrown away. Texter, Dan, you have 2.K likes on your post. Oh, here it is. Let's see. This relates what? To... sorry, I read these out of sequence. Oh, this is from our friend Alexa. We were talking about the break, during the break, about, okay, who's favored in this GOP primary? We talked about it in the last segment. And I was saying people who just write off Victor Marx, I think, are making a big mistake, because who knows? He might be in the lead right now. They're acting like he is. But then Alexa texts us, and she really pays attention to this stuff. She texts us, for the guy supposedly leading the gov race, he only has 251 likes on the X post he did yesterday where he said he is doing something right. Victor is not in the lead. That's from Alexa. And then she follows up with, Dan, by comparison, you have 2,100 likes on your post for Joe's graduation from that unknown law school. That from Alexa. Thank you, Alexa. And, speaking of that, we're going to have some great guests on. I'm looking forward to this, Ryan, because I know one of the great things about Ryan's show, he does a morning show on 630 KHW in Denver, which also covers this show, carries this show in the afternoons. You have a lot of podcasters on. And I think that's really cool. True. Because you have a lot of these voices out there, and they have big followings, and it's cool to get that perspective. 5:36 today, we're going to have a couple of podcasters on from a podcast called Approach the Bench. And it's a Christian conservative podcast done by two Harvard students, Harvard students. One just graduated from Harvard Law, and one is still in it. So those two gentlemen, Mason Laney and Will Johnson, Approach the Bench, will be with us at 5:36. And I just so admire that because, hey, that's not the easiest thing to do on any campus, and it's not the easiest thing to do on the Harvard campus. Though I think what Joe would tell you, and he just, you know, graduated from law school and with very high honors and all sorts of other awards a short time ago, is he was never oppressed for standing for his faith, and he lived his faith, and he spoke his faith, and he was open about his faith, and he would go into class discussions, argue his conservative positions, argue, you know, his faith, and he never felt oppressed for that. And I respect the school and everybody around for that. And one of the things that was cool was at his graduation, had several big-name, highly respected liberal professors come up and just talk about how much they loved Joe and loved having him in the class and loved his point of view.
1: Well, having met Joe, Dan, there's a couple things. One, it's as if a carbon copy was made of you. He looks like your younger brother. You know what I mean? Like, he looks exactly like you, and his personality is similar to yours. He might have a little bit more edge to him. He's a funny guy. He's eminently likable, Joe is. And I see, you know, the sky is the limit. That's a cliche, but it really is for Joe. This is one cool cat, and he is going to be a success in whatever he does.
0: No, and thank you for saying that. And as I posted in that tweet, Alexis was kind enough to mention, the thing we're most proud of is he's a great kid. He's right. A great Christian kid, and people from all walks of life love him, and he's fearless about his faith and conservatism, and now he's going to go, you know, I'm amazed by the honors he achieved and the awards he won. But as Amy and I were saying to some friends last night, with all of our kids, and everybody's the same way with their kids, same thing with Caroline, who's an absolute genius and a natural trial lawyer, you're grateful for their accomplishments, but what you're proud of is the people they've become along the way. And that's the biggest thing.
1: Again, having met him, he's one of these people, and I describe actually my dad this way. If somebody were to say a bad thing about Joe or say they didn't like Joe or something, my immediate question would go to that person, not to Joe. Like, what's wrong with you?
0: That's right. No, it's really amazing. But, and I understand the criticisms of Harvard and the knock on Harvard and all of that. And, but I'm just telling you, his experience there and living his faith and his conservatism openly and you know, the fair treatment and the respectful treatment and everything he got and his ability to achieve there. My goodness, in a class that was run by a very, very prominent, nationally prominent liberal, he got the Dean Scholar Award as a top student in the class from this very prominent liberal professor.
1: Did he have Dershowitz?
0: Still stay, I don't want to, fair question. Okay. I don't want to, it's right. Not Dershowitz.
1: Okay, okay.
0: I don't want to get into the name just because of the privacy of the professor, but the professor stays in touch with him.
1: That's awesome.
0: He texts him, he emails him. They talk sports and everything else. And the professor's one of the most prominent, you know, liberal progressives in the country. 303-713-8255, DAN 577-39. Dan Ruber has it. Barb Kirkmeyer is a rhino. Do you know the definition of rhino?
1: Everybody's a rhino.
0: It's your opponent.
1: Yeah.
0: That's the definition of rhino, whoever your opponent is.
1: Tired phrase.
0: Here's what I'd say to that. You know, I think Barb Kirkmeyer is one of the single most qualified people to serve as governor we've had run in Colorado in the last 60 years. Literally. Is she perfect? No, who is? Really, who is perfect? Nobody's perfect. And of course, the moderators in the GOP debate went right to, you know, her biggest vulnerability, which is a vote to put the secession issue on the ballot. But they went right to that, which is fair. They should. All candidates on both sides should be grilled. But somebody like Kirkmeyer, you know, who's respected across party lines, they go right to her weakest point, which they should have done. But with the Democrats, they don't ask Weiser or Bennett anything tough, anything about their real failures. Weiser's getting repeatedly hammered by the U.S. Supreme Court for depriving Christians of constitutional rights. They don't ask him about that. They don't ask Bennett whether Weiser was right or the Supreme Court was right. That's just one of many examples. But yeah, the double standard, it's just a disservice to the state. When we come back, we'll go straight to the phone lines. I'll start with Bill. We'll talk more about Iran. What should the president's response be to Iran now crossing the red line and shooting down that Apache? You're on the Dan Kaplis Show.
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0: On this pretty afternoon. Hey, yeah, at 5:36, I hope you're with us. This is really cool. He approached the bench, a very popular podcast hosted by Christian conservative Harvard law students. And so they really do tremendous work. And I think you'll find it very interesting. And you may decide to start listening to that podcast because they're sharp guys, you know, faithful guys, conservative guys. And they've got that legal perspective. So they will join us at 5:36. Let's go to the phone lines. I'll mix in text. Let's go to beautiful Broomfield, Colorado. You're on the Dan Capitalist Show. Welcome, Bill.
16: Hey, Dan. Good to talk to you again.
0: Thank you.
16: And I got a lap out of Ryan when he asked me what I wanted to talk to you about. I just told him I wanted to talk to Governor Capitalist.
0: Yeah.
16: And so get a lap. He did lap. And I checked while I was waiting, but you graduated a year ahead of me in 76. I thought you were a little younger.
0: Mm. And so, I feel younger.
16: Well, you sound younger.
0: Thank
16: and
0: you.
16: So And so I think, in all seriousness, I paid attention to politics. Thank God my son-in-law is a staunch Republican. I've told you before, my first vote was for Ronald Reagan. Mm, wow. And right now, you know what, I'll turn real quick because I wrote down my four little things. First of all, Victor Marx is a fraud. I saw him on TV, and he talked so slow, he couldn't beat a turtle in a race. And two is, I saw one of his ads just within the last week, and he didn't even put his voice to that ad, and that told me a lot. I paid attention to how people market, and he just, you know, when you start ducking debates, that tells us who you are. I will be voting for Barb in the, just in the primary and on a, you know, for the governor. But I hope you do run in 4 years if she doesn't win here.
0: Thank you, my friend. Really appreciate that, Bill. Yeah.
16: Then I want to go back to Michael Bennett.
0: Oh.
16: There's a guy, remember, his first job was superintendent.
0: Yeah.
16: And how he became a senator. This guy has no charisma, no pizzazz, and just, you know, it's just amazing where
0: no accomplishments.
16: At. No.
0: And, how do you serve in the Senate that long and have so few accomplishments?
16: Well, him and Hickenlooper are all hiding out together. Last thing I got for you is the Iran war. Trump has backed off too many times. I'm a big supporter of Trump, but we should have gone in there and taken Card Island. And just right now, we need to put them out of their misery and do what's right. That's my opinion.
0: Well, Bill, appreciate the call, and thank you for being so organized. Appreciate that as well. And this will be a topic for another show, but Bill, you know, he's talking about age and everything else, and to me, it's just mind-boggling that people get caught up in that. I mean, it's almost totally irrelevant anymore, right? It's just person to person. And that, you know what's so sad to me is the people who they turn a certain age and then just figure they have to go downhill. I've just never, ever understood that. You know who had the best line on that, young Ryan? You would know, Ryan knows everything about movies. But who had the best line on that? I mean, was it truly okay? About the goofiness of this age thing and why anybody puts any stock in it whatsoever, other than, okay, you got to be old enough to go into a bar, that kind of thing. But Clint Eastwood had the best line on it. And he's now, what, mid-90s or so?
1: Yeah, right.
0: And Clint Eastwood said, the first thing he does every morning is he says to himself, don't let the old man in.
1: Yeah.
0: Don't let the old man in, because so many people, you know, they hit 60 or 65 or 70, and then all of a sudden they let the old man in or they let the old woman in, and they're just old when there's no reason to be, none whatsoever. All you get with these additional years, you know, if you're blessed with health, all you get with these additional years is more wisdom. So, yeah, that to me, it's so goofy and so self-destructive. 303-713-8255-DAN-57739. Again, a couple of very popular podcasters join us at 536. The podcast is Approach the Bench. A couple of Harvard students, including Mason Lania, Harvard Law student, and Will Johnson, another Harvard Law student, and they do a Christian conservative legal-oriented podcast. So well worth the listen, but you can decide for yourself after we talk to the guys at 536. Dan says he texted her last week. I sent a text regarding Victor Marx, I'm like Trump campaign and how much Colorado hates Trump. Then this morning I get a text saying Victor Marx is the most anti-Trump GOP candidate. There's nothing that adds up. I have not seen that text. It's hard for me to imagine the Marx campaign sending out a I'm anti-Trump text. It's very, very hard for me to picture. I'd want to see that text and make sure that our texter is interpreting it correctly. Are you familiar, young Ryan, with such a text?
1: No.
0: No. It would really surprise me if Victor Marx took that approach. And then Iran, what Bill had to say there. Listen, I personally, President Trump has, I believe, earned my trust, I hope yours, when it comes to Iran, when it comes to all of these military engagements. I think he's earned the trust based on past performance. Now, based on what we can see publicly, which I think does not include most of the important information, yeah, I sit here right now thinking that if it ended this way, it would be terrible. It would be a failure. It would be a military A-plus success, but it would be a political diplomatic failure if it ended this way. If it ended this way right now, I think this evil regime is even more empowered, much more powerful around the world than they were before it started. But again, I trust President Trump, and I know that there is so much, including probably all the important stuff, we just can't know from the outside. But that the idea that you would have this regime shoot down an Apache after the president just laid down the red line. They cannot kill any Americans. Now, thank God, you know, these pilots survived. But they tried to kill him. They shot down an Apache. And it looks like a relative, we don't have the inside info, it looks like a relative pinprick response. But that's what brings me back to, I do trust Trump, and it's earned by his performance. Now, the idea that the U.S. went to war against Iran without a plan in place to secure the Strait of Hormuz immediately, I just don't understand that. I don't understand how you can do it. But again, I trust Trump based on past performance, and when the full story's told, it may all make perfect sense. But based on the limited information we have right now, yeah, I just don't understand how we can go to war against Iran without a plan in place to immediately secure the strait. So I'll come back to it. He's earned it. I trust him. I'm waiting to get all the full facts and, above all, how it ends. Approach the Bench podcasters next.
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17: Packer, retaliation. The U.S. striking Iran after the downing of an American helicopter near the Strait of Hormuz, calling the strike self-defense. President Trump had vowed that the U.S. must respond, risking the fragile ceasefire. ABC News contributor and former Defense Department official Mick Mulroy.
18: You have to have deterrence, and deterrence, especially in this context, requires a military response. It'll have to be up to the Iran whether they will retaliate and escalate this even further.
17: The House today passing the $70 billion immigration enforcement bill. The measure funds immigration, customs, and border protection for the remainder of President Trump's term. And that bill now heads to the president's desk, where he's expected to sign it. A Texas teenager has been convicted of murder following a deadly stabbing at a high school track meet. Carmelo Anthony now faces between 5 and 99 years in prison. The jury found him guilty in the murder of 17-year-old Austin Metcalf. This is ABC News.
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0: Wow, that's a good one, Ryan. Perfect lead-in. This is a great podcast. I hope you give it a listen. I hope you become a regular. And it's one of the reasons I'm so optimistic about the future. There are so many great kids, and there are so many great, smart, young conservatives out there, including conservative Christians. So this popular podcast called Approach the Bench, it's a Christian conservative podcast done by a couple of Harvard law students. One just graduated, Mason Laney, and then Will Johnson, he's going into his 3L year there, but they tackle faith, politics, and law every week. So it's really fascinating, done by some really smart cats who join us now. Mason, Will, welcome to the Dan Kaplis Show.
1: Thanks so much for having us, Dan. We're so stoked to be here.
2: We're really, really happy. Thank you.
0: Man, well, guys, thank you, and thank you for what you do. Let me start with Mason, seniority, I guess, since you just graduated. Mason, tell everybody how a couple of conservative Christian Harvard law students end up launching a podcast and what the podcast is about.
2: Yeah, we kind of stumbled into it, honestly. Harvard Law is not a place where you find many Christians or many conservatives, naturally. And I kind of realized over time, as I was going about my law school experience, that I wanted to be better known for my faith, for my values, for the things that actually mattered to me. And I didn't think I was doing a good enough job of that in class. And I met Will, who was very funny and chill. And it's funny you'd say that I'm senior, because he definitely always liked to flaunt the fact that he's older and more mature than I am, which I would definitely agree with in many ways. But we have a good dynamic.
0: Yeah.
2: And we met a random dude at a church event, and he said, "Hey, you guys should start a podcast." So we started a podcast.
0: That is awesome. And you got to be loving it. Right. I mean, the fact that you guys can attract this audience and share your thoughts, and I would imagine just prepping for the show, you know, Shakespeare said to write is to think, just prepping for the show has to give you that edge.
1: Certainly so. Yeah. I mean, it's been a great experience just in learning what it takes to run a podcast and be able to be prepared to speak for, you know, an hour and a half to 2 hours at a time, and to sometimes debate different guests, take on topics that I don't know much about at first, and diving in our research and just be prepared to present a hopefully nuanced but interesting perspective to people that they might not otherwise get on a campus like Harvard.
0: Yeah, and your guys' backgrounds as well. I mean, just as Mason, you know, has worked for, I think, DOJ Civil Rights and the Senate Judiciary Committee, Beckett Fund. You're a former officer in the United States Army, right? How does that impact your views and you know, how you project?
2: Yeah, so we definitely have a unique backgrounds for Harvard. Will having come directly from the military, and me having come directly from a Christian private school. I went to Wheaton College outside Illinois for undergrad. And I think coming into an environment like Harvard Law School, you realize very quickly that you're different, right? And also that a lot of people have never been exposed to the ideas that you believe to be true.
0: Mm-hmm.
2: And that means that the podcast, long form content, it provides us the opportunity to explain in full form to people exactly what those views are. And many of our friends who listen to the podcast are liberal, and they kind of got into it initially because we also are bachelors, so we talk a lot about girl problems and dating and stuff.
0: Yeah.
2: And so that's kind of like the bait. We get you in, and then we talk about Christianity.
1: Does
0: this get you dates?
1: Honestly, yes, kind of.
2: Yeah, it does, surprisingly. I thought it was going to sink us. I thought it was totally going to sink us as a dating matter. But amazingly, I think it actually filters really well.
1: Yeah. Some of our listeners have recommended, you know, people to us. Sometimes girls reach out via email or the comments.
2: Yeah, many think that this was the actual reason for the podcast in the first place.
1: Yes.
0: Wow. Well, and I think that's impressive, right? Because I think there are so many people out there who just admire courage, and they may disagree with somebody on something, even something fundamental. Like, you know, my wife is a Democrat, but I think people respect people who are open about what they believe, and they're willing to back it up and have the conversation. But it sounds like you guys do that too, right? Sounds like you have some lefties on and you have the big debate.
1: Yeah, we have debated a Democratic socialist, proudly so, quite a viral personality at Harvard as well. So we had her on, we talked to her. And yeah, we've debated a lot of different viewpoints too. We've had a Mormon on, we've had Catholic on. And so, yeah, we don't shy away from the hard conversations. And I don't think either of us really went into this with any fear of being canceled or you know, looked down upon for our views. We just wanted to speak the truth and hopefully do it courteously and with a lot of nuance.
2: Yeah. As well. And the culture has really changed. I think that's something that's important to note. I mean, the dean of Harvard Law Admissions came onto the podcast, and she's wonderful, so great and awesome. But also, the episode, like two episodes before that episode, we were debating gay marriage and legality with that. And 5-6 years ago, I think it would be very hard for many people, even reasonable people who are friends of ours, to associate with us publicly having conversations like that. Mm-hmm. And so the culture has changed, and it's an opportunity for Christians, for conservatives to get out there and spread the good news.
0: Well, I think that's a great point, Mason, because, you know, when Joe applied his essay, he was very open about his conservatism and his Christianity, you know, and they invited him in. And so I really respected that, and the fact that that they invited you guys in as well. Now, there are going to be a lot of people in our audience, guys, who are thinking, you know what, I'd love to listen to a podcast where I'm going to learn more about the law, because I think that's value added for people. And so tell folks about how often you talk about the law and what form that takes.
2: Yeah, I think that, so the podcast being also a kind of Harvard Law-focused podcast by its very nature, we'll have some guests on that are very legal. We had Sarah Isger, who's the host of the Advisor Opinions podcast, which is very, very dense, legal-informed podcast subject matter. And we try our hardest to explain that in detail to our viewers, but we also have some variety there. Naturally, we have the Girl Problem segment. We also have these debates of religion. But our goal is honestly to just present ourselves as we are, and that means that you're going to get a lot of legal stuff because we're law students and now, for me, about to become a full-blown lawyer. And so definitely you'd learn a lot about the law. We'll try our best to explain the concepts of like originalism, textualism, and the role of the judiciary alongside it. The goal is to be accessible. We're always welcome. Well, we always welcome input, though, to try to make it more accessible for sure.
0: And you know what I love, guys, and I think my listeners, our listeners will too, is, you know, just like so often younger doctors, you know, they're on the cutting edge of this or that. I just know from being around, you know, Joe and his buddies, including you guys, I just know, and having practiced law for 42 years, there is a new level of brilliance. You know, you've got a lot of people your age who are coming out way ahead of people who've been doing it for decades. So it's a good chance for people to hear what, you know, these up and coming legal minds think. So I think that's cool. Now, I got to ask you for some advice. What advice do you have for a talk show host who has no girl problems because he's been married to like a 10 plus for 33 years?
1: Yeah. Well, I think you have a great perspective to add. You can, you know, you should give your guys, your audience, marriage advice. I would certainly listen in for that.
2: Yeah. We need it. I need it.
0: Yeah.
2: So, like, I need some help. That's the biggest thing. It's kind of funny that the ones giving the advice, considering that we have not fully gotten married yet. Honestly, it's men like you that we need to be hearing from to learn what we need to do, maybe differently, to be able to actually get dates.
0: Well, you don't need my advice, so, but I'll give it to you anyway. And my advice is wait until you meet the right lady. Because I didn't marry till I was 36. But hey, if I had met her when I was 25. And I had driven by that, I would have been out of my mind. So I just say, you know, wait until you meet the right person.
2: Yeah, what happens if we're a little impatient, though?
0: That can happen.
2: You know,
0: I went through that phase. That can happen. Yeah. But
2: it's hard. I think that's one of the parts.
0: Oh, no, I know. Because, you know, it's at the heart of life, right? Who was it? One of the big ones, well, maybe a Warren Buffett or whatever, just saying that, hey, the number one thing you have to get right in life is who you marry. And so I think it's a tougher road for you guys out there right now, because isn't everybody just meeting online? Isn't that what they do now?
1: We've covered that on the podcast. We actually had a guest on who is an HBS student, Harvard Business School, and one of his startup ideas is to sort of reform the online dating community. And we had a bit of a disagreement there, because I don't think it can be reformed. I'm pretty skeptical about dating apps and that sort of thing.
0: How would he reform it? It is certainly hard
1: to fill when people turn to it.
0: Well, how would he reform the online dating community?
1: Through a different incentive structure, like kind of getting away from the, you know, I don't want to give the episode away, Dan.
0: Yeah, okay. That's fair. Just to tease.
1: By just changing up the incentive structures, so you don't get a picture until you have had a substantive conversation.
0: Wow.
1: No swipe mechanism involved. You kind of get like a select number of people to choose from, sort of things that make it less of, you know, you're treating people as commodities rather than individuals to get to know.
2: Yeah. The issue, of course, with that still is that you're really running up against what one of the major reasons why the dating market is struggling, and there's been this kind of bottoming out of the market, is that, like, as much as you're trying to facilitate these genuine connections between people, people's expectations are so aggrandized that by the time they interact with an image, they have an expectation. If it doesn't match with it, they'll often not continue to pursue that person. And so dealing with both the dating apps kind of incentivizing you to think about imagistic standards, while also dealing with actual changes in those standards that make it hard for men and women to match up.
0: See, I will listen to this podcast, guys. Just based on that, I will listen to the podcast. And really grateful for the time today. I want to, before I let you go, ask you the best place for people to tune in and listen to Mason Laney and Will Johnson, the podcast, Approach the Bench. So what's the best vehicle for this?
2: Now, that's very, very kind of you. We're grateful to come to the show. 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You can find the long form content there. We produce a lot of short form content on Instagram and TikTok, and the name is really simple. It's Approach the Bench. You look it up, you'll find it.
0: Love what you're doing. Appreciate the time, guys.
2: Thank you so much. God bless you out there, Dan.
0: Thank you. Good luck out there. That is, this is a wonderful podcast. Hope you do listen. You're on the Dan Kaplis Show.
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0: That's good, Ryan. Who is that?
1: The late, great Toby Keith.
0: Wow, that is good. I wonder if that's where Clint Eastwood got it. Goes to this texter, Dan. Thanks so much for your thoughts about, quote, not letting the old man in. I needed that today because it's my birthday. An old friend emailed me. She went online and sent me pictures from my old yearbook, still gagging. I think I need a shower. I prefer the present. I attributed it to Clint Eastwood, who has this great advice. First thing he says to himself every morning is, don't let the old man in, because his goofiness of just thinking, because you're a certain number, maybe that's numbers 25, maybe it's 85, but thinking because you're a certain number, you are limited in certain ways, that's just madness. But yeah, great one there, Ryan. I wonder if he got that, if Clint got it from Toby.
1: Toby might have written the song based on the Clint quote. I mean, that's not out of the question either.
0: Yeah, could have happened. Dan, we often practice the back rub circle at team building events in the Student Leadership Institute at CU Boulder. We built a great team. Pretty relaxed one, I would guess. I had used the circular back rub thing in Boulder as a metaphor for the debate between Weiser and Bennett, because that's what, in my opinion, the moderators did. They gave him an hour-long back rub while serving as human shields to protect both candidates from their unpopular positions and failures in office. So, when you moderate a debate and you don't ask about our crumbling roads at all, you don't ask about our crumbling roads, you don't ask about high crime rates, you don't ask about mass fentanyl death, you don't ask about sanctuary cities, you don't ask about boys and girls sports, even though it's going to be on the ballot. Yeah, that's human shield time. Got a text from, I think, our friend Alexa saying, Dan, you should have Joe and Caroline on to talk about the best advice they ever got from their dad. Well, that's very thoughtful. This ties back to an earlier conversation on the show. Thank you, Alexa. But I know what both kids would probably do is quote Abraham Lincoln, which is, all that I am or hope ever to be, I get from my mother. And that's just the truth. Listen, I'm like every dad out there. I've worked hard to be a good dad. But listen, at the end of the day, you know, I think it's real easy. You can look at our kids, and I think a lot of families can say this. You can look at our kids who are wonderful and just great humans. It's like I said earlier, all of us as parents, right? All of us, we celebrate our kids' accomplishments, like our daughter Caroline and Joe. I mean, we celebrate their amazing accomplishments, but what we're proud of is the people they have become along the way. That's what you're really proud of. That's what matters most. Ryan, we had a great priest, Father Pat, who said at church one day, and whether somebody's Catholic or religious or not, they'll still, I think, agree with this. Well, maybe not if they're not religious, but his point was, you got one job as a parent, he said. He gave these great homilies. You got one job as a parent, and that is raise a kid who God will want to spend eternity with. That's pretty good advice, don't you think?
1: That's a high bar and a lot of pressure, I would think.
0: Though. That's pretty good advice, but I think it's the right goal. Hey, got a text here saying, Dan, finish your thoughts. Last thing you said was, if Iran ended the way it was today, then it would be a military victory, but a political failure. What do you mean by the way it is? Well, it's obvious the way it is today. And my whole point was, I trust Trump based on past performance. And obviously, we can't know. We don't have access to most of the most important information. But from what you can tell from the outside, if this became the status quo, if today became the status quo moving forward, you know, it would have been a massive military success, but overall a foreign policy failure. Because if this becomes the new normal, that evil, straight out of hell regime is going to be much more powerful than they were before the war started. Now, that's the reason I don't think it's going to end this way. I trust Trump based on past performance. But I think there are some critical days to come, obviously, whether they're sooner or later. Ryan, thank you for your great job today. Really appreciate it. Ryan is a tremendous show each morning, 6 to 10 a.m., 6:30 KHW Denver. Check it out. God and Management Willing. I'm back tomorrow at 4 on the Dan Kaplan Show. Join me then.
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9: ABC News, I'm Dave Packer. Retaliation. The U.S. striking Iran after the downing of an American helicopter near the Strait of Hormuz, calling the strike self-defense. President Trump had vowed that the U.S. must respond, risking the fragile ceasefire. ABC News contributor and former Defense Department official Mick Mulroy.
10: You have to have deterrence, and deterrence, especially in this context, requires a military response. It'll have to be up to the Iran whether they will retaliate and escalate this even further.
9: The House today passing the $70 billion immigration enforcement bill. The measure funds immigration, customs, and border protection for the remainder of President Trump's term. And that bill now heads to the president's desk, where he's expected to sign it. A Texas teenager has been convicted of murder following a deadly stabbing at a high school track meet. Carmelo Anthony now faces between 5 and 99 years in prison. The jury found him guilty in the murder of 17-year-old Austin Metcalf. This is ABC News. A couple in Mammoth, California are recovering along with their dogs after a bear attack in the popular mountain community.
11: Mammoth police say they got a call at around 6 in the morning on Monday of a bear attack. When they arrived on scene, they found a man and woman badly hurt along with their dogs. They learned a woman heard her dogs barking and saw a black bear fighting one of her dogs outside their home. As she tried to stop the bear and dog fight, the bear turned on her, biting and clawing her. The man came outside with a hatchet and used a blunt end of it to strike the bear, critically injuring it and stopping the attack. The couple has significant injuries, and the bear was found badly injured and was euthanized. Alex Stone, ABC News.
9: Just in time for beach season, the FDA has approved a new sunscreen ingredient for the U.S. market. The FDA says bimotrizenol meets agency standards for sun protection with minimal skin irritation. It's the first new sunscreen that the FDA has approved in 25 years. Dave Packer, ABC News.